0: Bases loaded, two outs. Andy Páez at the dish after Jake Bennett and the Red Sox decide to intentionally walk Shohei Ohtani. The nine-hole hitter for Dave Roberts and company, Eleazar Alfonso, grounds out to short, but with the bases juiced, was able to plate a run for L.A. So they cut in to the deficit. It is now a 2-1 score. Boston in front. Pre-game total was 8. Live total is 10.5. Pre-game favorite was the Dodgers at a -186 price, but falling behind 2-0 after the opening inning, it was a plus money price, around +122, +126 on that live money line as Boston flipped to the favorite after just one inning. But Andy Páez trying to now equalize for the Dodgers has the advantage in the count, a 2-1 count for Páez as he fouls one away down the right field line. So now 2-2, Jake Bennett, the starter for the Red Sox, who has earned a decision in each of his last six outings, 5-1 with a 2.08 ERA in that span, is just one strike away from getting out of this inning with limited damage for Boston. Of course, the Red Sox 22-4 since the start of July. But Páez just grounds one past the first baseman for Boston and into right field. Two runs come in to score for the Dodgers. They are now in front 3-2. Two RBI double for Andy Páez, who after a great first few months of this year, at the end of May, he had 50 ribbies. It was the most in the bigs. Has kind of cooled down ahead of this week, where, like tonight, on this Sunday night baseball finale for L.A. and Boston, Páez is batting in the two-hole for Dave Roberts. But he was kind of tested, was Páez, by Roberts earlier in the week, as Dave talked about the idea of maybe shaking up the top end of that offensive lineup for this L.A. side. Páez has responded to that charge. Now, Andy Páez with his third multiple RBI game in the last 5 days for L.A. Of course, the Dodgers hoping to avoid the sweep this weekend, trying to win the win this weekend finale against Boston. Tommy Edman batting in that third spot tonight for the Dodgers, steps in to the right-handed batter's box with runners on the corner. So the Dodgers in front 3-2. What has that done to the live odds? LA now a -348 favorite with a one-run lead, just a 3-2 advantage this early on in the bottom of the second. Again, we see these odds fluctuate in a rapid and oftentimes drastic way in Major League Baseball. Live total up from 8 pregame to 11.5. The Dodgers have dropped back to just shy of a $3 favorite as Tommy Edman does record an out for the Dodgers and Jake Bennett gets out of this second inning. So at the end of 2, the Dodgers lead 3-2 at Chavez Ravine. A live -298 favorite, again, with Emmett Sheehan getting the start. The Dodgers were a -186 favorite to avoid the sweep tonight in downtown L.A. Just so you know, the Dodgers lost all 4 of the starts that Sheehan made in the month of July. They have dropped 8 of his last 9. If you're a believer in the Red Sox being the hottest team in baseball, as they have been the entirety of July and still early into August, you've got a very juicy plus money price here on Live Bet Sunday. For Sunday Night Baseball in Los Angeles, +217 is that number on Boston. Let's go back to the futures market here in Major League Baseball, because these numbers could move, could fluctuate over the next 23 hours or so. Tomorrow is the trade deadline in MLB. The blockbuster deal that many anticipated around the sport has happened. It was late on a Saturday night. The Dodgers making the deal for Tarek Skubal. The Tigers send Skubal, the two-time back-to-back American League Cy Young winner, and still standing as such, the reigning two-time back-to-back American League Cy Young winner, to Los Angeles. In return, Detroit welcomes in two young starters in River Ryan and in Brady Smith, the 2023 third-round selection from L.A., and an outstanding outfield prospect in Zaire Hope, who has 23 home runs and a bunch of stolen bags this year in minor league baseball. But it's not the only notable deal that we have seen throughout trade deadline weekend. Excuse me, as there was just an Amber Alert that was fired off to my phone here in the greater Los Angeles area. Hopefully everything is okay. The Dodgers are the favorites to win a World Series. That number growing shorter after the acquisition of Tarek Skubal. But they've been such a short favorite relative to the rest of Major League Baseball for the entirety of 2026, a +150 price on LA. The second best number is the New York Yankees at a 6-1 number. The New York Yankees making a move on this Sunday afternoon to require a left-handed bat and Luis Garcia Jr. The Yankees have been interested ahead of the deadline in adding some offensive pop with a right-handed bat, but Luis Garcia Jr. does have that offensive pop, the highest slugging percentage in the National League this year for one of, if not the best offense in the sport all season long, the Washington Nationals. Now, the Nats have a lot of young talent, not going to make the postseason more than likely, and they have decided to sell a few of those pieces here at the deadline. The Yankees have desperately needed some offense in the absence and the injuries of Aaron Judge and Giancarlo Stanton. They get some of that with Luis Garcia Jr., who played for the first few years of his Major League Baseball career, really the majority of the first 5-6 years in D.C., second base. He has kind of moved over to be a first baseman for Washington this year. The Yankees pretty good in that spot, first base DH. They've got Ben Rice. They've got the veteran in Paul Goldschmidt, who has had some good moments throughout 2026. They add Luis Garcia Jr. So it will be interesting to see where the Yanks and Aaron Boone slot Garcia Jr. into their lineup. But it's a very big move for New York nonetheless. They are the American League pennant favorites. However, they do not have the best record in the American League. That is still their divisional rivals in the Tampa Bay Rays. The Rays, the first to 65 in the AL, 65-46. Tampa did lose their series finale at the Trop today and the set in total to the Chicago White Sox, who plated six, some more offense from, or nine, excuse me, today with a 9-1 victory for Chicago. So Tampa still maintains that lead atop the American League East. The Yankees dropped their last two games of the weekend set, or one today, 2-1, but then did lose yesterday against the Chicago Cubs. So it's still a 2.5-game lead for Tampa atop the American League East. And of course, the best record in all of the AL. Here during trade deadline weekend, the Rays also making a move to add to a really good starting staff this year. They add Freddy Peralta from the New York Mets, who has spent the majority of his career with the Brewers. He has been a reliable and consistent starting pitcher for the last decade, basically, in Major League Baseball. He was the opening day starter for New York, part of a very disappointing season for the Mets. Freddy Peralta has not been great with New York this year, but he does add some consistency in what would be the back end of a starting staff come October for this Tampa side. A couple of all-stars in Drew Rasmussen and Nick Martinez, who for a good majority of this year has been top five in terms of ERA in baseball. Rasmussen yesterday, 10 Ks against that white-hot White Sox offense, holding them blank. And they also have Shane McClanahan back and healthy. Derek Skubal was in some sort of conversation for the Rays if they could put together an enticing enough package, Tampa deciding against sending some of their best prospects back to Detroit. But they do add Freddy Peralta, again, veteran, consistent. There are going to be teams that inquired about Derek Skubal that miss out, of course, on the Skubal sweepstakes, as he is now a Los Angeles Dodgers. We could also throw in the Brewers, who have that third best price to win a World Series, a 9-1 number on Milwaukee. There was a terrifying thought, if you are not a fan or a backer of the Brew Crew, and in fact, the 29 other teams in baseball, including Dave Roberts and his Dodgers, of the Brewers making a run at Skubal and having a 1-2 punch of Jacob Mizorowski and Tarek Skubal. Basically, you're starting any postseason series, more than likely, in an 0-2 hole. Big Miz did record just his fifth loss of the year today in Anaheim against the Halos. Two-run shot by Wade Mechler off Mizorowski was the only damage that he allowed in terms of scoring output to the Angels. He did strike out 10. He now has 10 games of double-digit Ks this year, 66 of his 83 pitches in the strike zone. Jacob Mizorowski continues to be the very strong betting favorite to win the National League Cy Young Award. It's still -425, despite picking up his fifth loss of this season. But the Brewers did not get Tarek Skubal as well. A couple of veteran names that we will talk about ahead of the trade deadline, names like a Robbie Ray. There is still some conversation for the Minnesota Twins that Joe Ryan could be on the move. A guy also who pitched for the New York Mets briefly this year in Clay Holmes, who has dealt with injury, could also be on the move ahead of the deadline. Robert Murray will join us in under an hour here on Live Bet Sunday to detail everything that he is hearing as a Major League Baseball insider for FanSided. The sports calendar never stops, as is on full display right now. And the Sharp Plays covers it all. 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That kind of transparency is rare in this industry. When the sharp plays moves, the sports books take notice. 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The Boston Red Sox get to Emmett Sheehan once more in the top of the third. They now lead 5-3 inside Dodger Stadium. We'll look at the WNBA slate on the other side of the break here on Live Bet Sunday.
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0: Live Bet Sunday continues right here on VSiN. I am Ben Stevens. Right before we hit our most recent commercial break, I mentioned how the Boston Red Sox continue to get to Emmett Sheehan. Sheehan now out of this game for the Los Angeles Dodgers in the top of the third. What happened in the top of the third? Three consecutive solo shots for the Red Sox off of Emmett Sheehan, Seydon Rafaela, I believe Willier Abreu as well, and Masataka Yoshida adding yet another RBI, the solo shot, and now Boston leads 5-3, top of the third, two outs gone, and Emmett Sheehan, the starter for the Dodgers, ousted after only eight outs compiled. But we turn our attention away from Major League Baseball and go to the WNBA, a Sunday night finale to end out the weekend in the W. And Jason Schabelsky joins us here on Live Bet Sunday. WNBA analyst for RotoWire joining us via the Progressive guest line. Jason, we appreciate the time. 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
9: Thanks for having me.
0: So as many of us, as we are here during trade deadline weekend in Major League Baseball, late last night on a Saturday, out and about looking at our phones, oh my God, the Dodgers actually did it. They traded for Tarek Skubal, as many anticipated. There was also a blockbuster, Jason, in the WNBA. Leaving Los Angeles is Kelsey Plum. She heads to the Phoenix Mercury. What was your reaction to this deal last night and the Mercury acquiring Kelsey Plum?
9: Yeah, there were a lot of trade rumors surrounding Kelsey Plum leading up to the deadline, so it was nice to see some action actually happen, because sometimes you don't get that in the WNBA ahead of the deadline. But this is a trade that I think will leave both sides kind of disappointed in the long run. The Mercury are like 8 games out of the playoffs, I believe, at this point, and they do have an uphill battle to face if they hope to make the playoffs. Now, I think that the backcourt tandem of Kalia Copper and Kelsey Plum will be really dangerous, and so they'll be able to string together some wins, I'm sure, but will the rest of the league will they be able to catch up to the rest of the league, I think is the question. And is the potential for re-signing Kelsey Plum worth the risk of giving up a first-round pick and Monika Koa-Makani, who has been a pretty solid contributor in Phoenix over the last few years?
0: Important to note, much like with Tarek Skubal, Kelsey Plum a free agent at the end of this season in the WNBA. To Jason's point, the Mercury right now, 8 games sub 500, a very long climb to get back into the postseason. Of course, the WNBA runner-ups from just a season ago. So, Jason, that's kind of my question to you. Now with Kelsey Plum, one of the best scorers in this league, do you think Phoenix has enough to get into the postseason?
9: Yeah, the star power is certainly there, but I think it's just a little bit too late in the season for them to be able to make up the gap that they face. They've had a really like weak start to the season between just some easy losses. They've been just too inconsistent across the board, and they do have a lot of star power between Alyssa Thomas, Kelsey Plum, Kalia Copper. All three of them are really capable of elevating their game and just carrying the team on their back any given night, but I think that it'll be tough for them to be able to string together enough consistent wins to make the playoffs overall. And if they do make
0: Jason
9: the playoffs, then
0: joining
9: I think
0: us
9: that
0: here.
9: They,
0: go ahead, Jason.
9: Oh, I think that they run a risk of just having a first-round exit overall.
0: Yeah. Jason Trzebilski joining us here on the Progressive Guest Line on Live Bet Sunday, WNBA analyst for RotoWire. A couple of games already in the W on this Sunday, one that will tip in just about 10-15 minutes with the Golden State Valkyries and the Toronto Tempo. But before we get your breakdown of that game, Jason, did want to ask you about the Minnesota Lynx, now winners of 10 straight. They snapped the 5-game win streak of the Fever earlier on this Sunday afternoon. And Minnesota in the top spot in the WNBA table, a -105 price to win the WNBA championship this season. What is your favorite thing about what Cheryl Reeve and this Lynx team do basically year in, year out?
9: They're just the model of consistency, where a lot of other teams will have drama. As a Chicagoan, I know full well of some of the drama that the Sky can bring to the table, and just there's a lot of moving pieces when it comes to there are sometimes disparities between the players and coaches and ownership, but the Lynx just do everything really well. And this year they're really surging at the right time. Like you said, they've won 10 in a row. They recently got Nafisa Collier back, and she's been on a minutes limit, but they haven't had to extend her much more due to just the strength of the team around her. And so they're in prime position to at least host some playoff games, if not get the top seed. And having a pretty fresh Nafisa Collier during the playoffs should be a scary prospect for the rest of the league.
0: Minnesota 25-6, the best record in the W by 4 games, even in front of the Aces, who are the only other 20-game winner at this current juncture in the WNBA. One team hoping to get to that threshold is Golden State tonight. The Valkyries hosting the Toronto Tempo. Game tips in just about 10 minutes, Jason. The Valkyries a 14.5-point favorite now on DraftKings. Total up to 164.5 as well. How do you break down this matchup between the Tempo and the Valkyries?
9: So it is a mismatch on paper. The Tempo are near the bottom of the standings. The Valkyries are in the mix to at least host some playoff games for the first time in team history. However, the Valkyries are coming off a loss to the Mercury, and they don't generally blow out opponents, as just one of their last 11 games has been a win by at least 14 points. During a July 8th meeting in Toronto, the Valkyries won by just 8 points. The Tempo have been pretty inconsistent, regularly

0: least looks that she could see tonight will really benefit her.
1: WNBA analyst for RotoWire, Jason Chybilski, joining us here via the Progressive Guest Line on Live Bet Sunday. We've got a triple header of games in the W tomorrow. We talked about the blockbuster deal. Kelsey Plum expected to meet her new team, the Phoenix Mercury, in Chicago against the Sky tomorrow. Do you expect Plum to play in the game against the Sky in the Windy City?
0: It wouldn't surprise me if she is held out, even though there is a sense of urgency for the Mercury, just with, like we said, they're 8 games below 500. But I think that the Sky are an opponent that they'll be able to beat even without Kelsey Plum. And so I think that they will be able to just give her a game off and let her kind of acquaint herself to the team, which I think will benefit them in the long run. And I think that Kalia Copper in a potential revenge game against her former team, as well as Alyssa Thomas being healthy and Dawana Bonner, I think that they have the chance to just pick up the win even without Plum.
1: Two other games on Monday, the Liberty, an 8.5-point favorite against the Seattle Storm, who sit in the cellar of the WNBA, a 6-25 mark for the Storm. A really good one in Atlanta, Jason, between the Dream and the Aces, just 1.5 in favor of Atlanta. Less than a quarter, basically, of difference on the money line. The Dream have won 5 in a row against Las Vegas, who has that second-best mark currently in the WNBA. What's the approach to the matchup between the Aces and the Dream tomorrow?
0: Yeah, a lot of times in the best bets article that we'll write on RotoWire, I'll target a lot of player props. This game is pretty difficult to predict for player props just because of the abundance of front court talent between Asia Wilson and Angel Reese. I think it'll be a really entertaining game, but it's hard to predict for betting purposes in that regard. But I do like the Aces money line at the Dream. Even though the team will be at home and they're on a 5-game winning streak, I think that the Aces are simply a more consistent team. They're coming off an upset loss to the Sky in Chicago yesterday, but they haven't lost back-to-back games since late May. So I think that this will be a really strong bounce-back opportunity for Las Vegas here.
1: And right now, currently, an ever-so-slight underdog in the ATL. Jason Chybilski joining us here on Live Bet Sunday, WNBA analyst for RotoWire, doing great work covering the W each and every day. Jason, we appreciate the time. 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
0: Thank you for having me.
1: Yeah, of course. Blockbusters happening basically everywhere in sports ahead of trade deadlines. Kelsey Plum no longer with the Sparks on her way to the Phoenix Mercury, who, as Jason alluded to, it's a long shot to get into the postseason. 6 games back at this moment, a plus 70,000 number on DraftKings 700-1. And one more game on this Sunday night in the W, the Golden State Valkyries, as Jason shared, a 14.5-point favorite against the expansion team in the Toronto Tempo. Bottom of the third in Los Angeles between the Dodgers and the Red Sox. A 5-3 lead for Boston as they oust the Dodgers starter Emmett Sheehan very early on. Back-to-back and then almost back-to-back-to-back home runs. 3 solo shots in the top of the third off Sheehan. The Red Sox stay red hot, up 5-3 in L.A. Plenty of updates around baseball on Live Bet Sunday on the other side of the break.
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11: Right back here on Live Bet Sunday on VSiN, I am Ben Stevens. A huge weekend in Major League Baseball with one final game of the weekend before Monday is not just a focus on what is happening on the diamond, but in the clubhouses and in those trade wires. It is the trade deadline day in MLB, 6 p.m. Eastern tomorrow. We are right now at 6:30 or 8:30 p.m. Eastern time, so we are not all that far away, under 24 hours away from the deadline in MLB. And the Dodgers are front and center in terms of those conversations after the acquisition last night of Tarek Skubal, the blockbuster deal around the bigs. Well, as Dave Roberts had to head out in the top of the third to pull his starter Emmett Sheehan after only recording 8 outs and allowing 5 runs with his Dodger team in a 2-run deficit, it's not all doom and gloom right now at Chavez Ravine as the Dodgers are facing maybe their second sweep of the entire year, because when Roberts walked back through and into the dugout for the Dodgers and down those steps, he was greeted by the new Dodger in Tarek Skubal. Not having him come into this game, of course, but a very welcome sight for Dodger fans. The Dodgers are the favorites to win a World Series. They have been since before this year even got started, but as short of a price as we have seen for Los Angeles in 2026 on the second day of August. It is a plus 150 number now with Tarek Skubal wearing a Dodger uniform. It is a very, very fearsome starting staff if fully healthy come October. You have Yoshinobu Yamamoto, who was the World Series MVP for LA and winning their second consecutive last year. You have Tarek Skubal. You could have a potentially healthy Blake Snell, who continues to work his way through some pretty stout rehab assignments to get back on the big league diamond. He has only appeared in one game for the Dodgers, came back in May of this 2026 campaign. Tyler Glasnow starting to work into rehab assignments in the future as well. There is a hope in Los Angeles that in a few weeks' time, Glass now is back as a member of the starting staff. Will we see Shohei Ohtani pitch again this regular season, dealing with a multitude of injuries, some left knee discomfort, some issues with his right biceps and his throwing arm? The Dodgers have been pretty steadfast in the idea that they have reiterated that Shohei Ohtani is going to pitch again this year and is going to factor in a Dave Roberts pitching rotation come the postseason. There is also an all-star in Justin Robleski. There is Roki Sasaki, who has won two consecutive starts and has looked great for the Dodgers in his three outings post-all-star break. Eric Lauer, who the Dodgers acquired earlier in the year from the Blue Jays, has pitched in nine games for L.A., and the Dodgers have won all nine. It is a very formidable pitching rotation for Los Angeles after the acquisition of Tarek Skubal. There is no doubt the Dodgers are fully all in on trying to win that third consecutive World Series championship. Only two franchises in the history of this sport have won three World Series in a row. The Yankees have done it three times, way back when they won four straight in the late 1930s. They won five straight from 1949 through 1953. And they are the most recent to win three consecutive World Series rings in 1998 through 2000. The Oakland Athletics also won three titles in a row from 1972 through 74. It is a very rare feat for a team to even be in position to win a third consecutive World Series. The Dodgers are a plus 150 favorite as we speak, with Tarek Skubal now on that 40-man roster to do just that. The Dodgers are a minus 110 favorite to win the National League pennant. When you look around the sport, though, today, with some deals that have already been done, the Rays add Freddy Peralta, a veteran arm, to the back end of their starting staff. The New York Yankees also making a move to try to provide some offensive spark for this Yanks side. They add Luis Garcia Jr., who had one of the highest slugging percentages in the sport in the National League this year for the Washington Nationals. And when you think about formidable starting staffs come October, the Rays can present that certainly with a couple of all-stars and Drew Rasmussen and Nick Martinez and Shane McClanahan, and you add the veteran experience of Peralta. The Yankees have the same when fully healthy. Max Fried is back. Cam Schlittler is the minus money favorite to win the American League Cy Young Award. Gerrit Cole, who picked up his fifth win of the season today in Wrigley against the Cubs. Really good outing for Cole. 5 2/3, only a single earned run. Did give up three free passes, but only four base knocks against the Cubbies. As the Yankees take games 1 and 3 of their weekend set on the north side of Chicago, winning the weekend against Chicago. So you have a really good starting staff, of course, for Aaron Boone as well. It should be noted, the Rays have a 2.5-game cushion for not just the American League East's top spot, but the best record in all of the AL. The Yankees are the pennant favorites. The Rays are a minus 115 favorite to win the divisional crown. I'm not entirely sure if we have seen the best version of the Yankees this year, but at full strength, they would be the pick to still win the American League. The Red Sox are red hot, but I have concerns about the front end of their starting staff. Will we see Garrett Crochet this year? The American League Central is an intriguing one. I love the White Sox. I love the offense we have seen out of Munetaka Murakami, Colson Montgomery, a guy who hit a home run today in a 9-1 victory at the Trop for Chicago in the All-Star in Miguel Vargas, just to name a few for this Chicago side. Do not trust in the pitching for anybody out of the American League Central, that is. So when you look around the AL at this moment, despite not being in the top spot in their own division, for me, it's still the New York Yankees as the clear frontrunner on that side of the sport. Again, an update as we speak, 5-3 runner in scoring position for the Red Sox in the top of the fourth. Jack Dreyer now into this game for LA, but a 1-2 count trying to get out of this inning and keep the Dodgers just in a two-run deficit. It is 5-3. Boston in front. The Dodgers were a minus 186 moneyline favorite pregame. That number is plus 149 now for LA. It's the Red Sox as nearly a $2 favorite at minus 196. Pregame total was 8. Live total is 13.5. I do think we are going to see some more offense the remainder of the way. Will that feature 6 runs to get us over that live number of 13.5? I'm not entirely sure. That's what's happening right now in early August in Major League Baseball. But this is a month that football will be played, including 27 days out from week 0 and the start of a 2026 college football season. Talking season has been the last few weeks or so. All around the country, conference media days. For the Big Ten, who has won the last three national championships, including the resurrection of Indiana football, and the first perfect 16-0 undefeated team in the modern history of the sport. IU, of course, featured at Big Ten Media Days this past week. And their national championship winning head coach, Kurt Cignetti, had this to say about what league is the deepest and the best in all of the sport.
0: The Big Ten is the best league in football. And a lot of really good football teams. It's hard to win on the road. Very physical football teams, very well coached. It definitely prepares you for the playoffs. There's no doubt about it. The numbers speak for themselves. I mean, we don't run a hype machine up here in the Midwest. We believe everything's earned, not given. And when we fall short, we say we fell short. We don't cry a river, whine, and complain. All right? And that's why we're the best.
11: Yeah, I don't spot any lies from Kurt Cignetti. And he has earned the right to talk that talk because he has also walked that walk. He took the losingest ever program in the history of FBS college football and within 2 years in Bloomington went to the college football playoff twice, won a Big Ten title for the first time since the 1940s, outright that is, and won the first ever national championship for Indiana with a perfect 16-0 season to boot. The SEC can only talk at this moment because the results on the actual gridiron in the games that matter most, which would be the college football playoff and beyond, the SEC has not been there in those spots, not even playing in a national championship game any of the previous three seasons. But there might be a thought when you look around the Big Ten at this moment that can IU reload and get back to the top level of college football in 2026? Well, they are tied for the fourth best price to win a national championship alongside their conference mate in Oregon at an 8-1 number. I don't know many people picking Indiana to win the Big Ten or a national championship. I think IU is going to have success once again this year, going over their win total of 10.5. What Kurt Cignetti has built and the mentality of his program, I believe, does carry over year, even with plenty new faces, including the transfer quarterback in Josh Hoover. I think Indiana has not just reloaded. They are ready to go and restore what IU did last year here in 2026. And again, it's the time to get ready for college football. And the VSiN College Football Betting Guide comes your way tomorrow. 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One of my picks in the college football betting guide is about the Bruins going bowling and maybe more in 2026. 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
11: Live Bet Sunday on the second day of August. College football will be played this month, in fact, in just 27 days. That is Saturday, August 29th. The week zero slate around the sport before we fully get underway the very following week. So as we get you briefed and ready for the college football season in 2026, as VSiN's college football betting guide will be released tomorrow on a Monday, we continue to go to the Progressive Guest Line to get some of the best expertise you will find around CFB this year. 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
27: Oh, thank you for having me. Glad to be here.
11: So let's start with the Big Ten. Zach, in our most recent segment, we played the clip from Kurt Cignetti that, of course, was the conversation of social media basically this past week during Big Ten media days. Kurt Cignetti's idea that in the Midwest, if they come up short, which they have not, of a national championship in the last three seasons, they don't cry a river, whine, and complain, with a pretty direct shot at the SEC. I think Kurt Cignetti has the right to talk with that very large bravado, given what he has done in his first 2 years in Bloomington. Do you think that Kurt Cignetti will continue to back up the talk in 2026 at IU?
27: Yeah, I mean, it would be difficult to craft an argument of anyone other than him as the best coach in college football. And the funny thing about that comment that he made was it was at the very, like, you'd think it was the centerpiece. He walked up there and dropped that immediately. But it was the very last thing he said. And if I remember correctly, it wasn't even asked. It was just like, thanks for having me. And, oh, by the way, here's this truth bomb I'll leave you guys to deal with after I walk off the podium. And I mean, he could go 0-12 for the next five seasons and still have every right to be the same Kurt Cignetti that he's been. But I mean, in a lot of ways, this Indiana team is more talented across the board than last year's team. I really like what they bring back at receiver. They bring back a lot more, despite the fact of how old that team was last season, they bring back a lot more of the offensive line than you think. I think it really comes down to they made an interesting evaluation in Josh Hoover. Cignetti said back in the spring that after Sonny Dykes truthfully said that he turned the ball over too often at TCU, Kirk Cignetti was like, well, once we coach him up and surround him with better players, those turnovers will go away. So I'll be interested to see that, because certainly no one had Fernando Mendoza going 1-1 in the draft and winning the Heisman Trophy while leading Indiana to a national championship. So obviously I'm not going to say that I can't see the same with Josh Hoover, but he's probably not a top three, maybe even not top five Big Ten quarterback for me.
11: It's really interesting, Zach, because to your point right there, I don't know if Hoover's going to reach the heights that Fernando Mendoza did, winning a Heisman Trophy, leading Indiana to a perfect 16-0 record and a national championship. But in terms of proven pedigree collegiately, Hoover has more than Mendoza or even Curtis Rourke for Indiana in Cignetti's first year. He's thrown for nearly 10,000 yards in his career at TCU and more than 70 touchdown passes. But as we go around the Big Ten, Indiana alongside Oregon, the same price to win a national championship, tied for the fourth best nationally at 8-1. Zach, there is an idea for a Big Ten conference that has won three consecutive national championships with three different programs in the last 3 years, that if that trend is going to continue and we see a new face at the pinnacle of this sport, it might be Dan Lanning and his Ducks. What do you think is a fair level of expectation this season in Eugene?
27: Yeah, I mean, I think there's certain, I'm not going to sit here and say it's a failure if they don't win the national championship, but I think it'd be a failure if they're in the semifinals and getting blown out again. And it's funny because his team and Sark's team at Texas have been mirror images of each other in a lot of ways over these past three seasons or so, but it seems like Dan Lanning's reputation nationally is a lot better than Sarkisian's. They've face planted in the quarterfinals and the semifinals over the past two seasons to the eventual national champions. There's no shame in losing to Ohio State and Indiana, but they got blown out worse than just about anybody else did. So that needs to go away. But I mean, their quarterback, a lot of people think is the best in college football. They're I don't know about best, but they're going to have the fastest wide receiving core in college football. A couple kids from my neck of the woods, DeCorian Moore and Evan Stewart. Again, offensive lines, defensive lines should be good to great. So they need to get it done in January. But again, I expect them to be playing big time ball in January.
11: 4 seasons for Dan Lanning at the helm of this Oregon football program. He has a 48-8 overall record, with 7 of those 8 losses to teams that either won the national championship or played in the national championship game. Zach Barnett of FootballScoop.com joining us here on Live Bet Sunday via the Progressive Guest Line, getting you ready for a college football season with a focus on the Big Ten, a team that won the national championship in 2023, the Michigan Wolverines. But that was with Jim Harbaugh, of course, Sharon Moore, no longer the head coach, with the fiasco this past offseason was in Ann Arbor, but they bring in a very steady presence to now lead this program into a new era. Kyle Whittingham in his first year in Ann Arbor. Zach, what do you think Michigan has in store for 2026 under Whittingham?
27: I mean, his big line at Big Ten Media Days is, one, that he doesn't hate Ohio State and Ryan Day, and for that, how dare he. But number two is the problem at Michigan was not the kids, but the adults in the room, and he was absolutely correct there. So I think it was a big shock to a lot of people when he took that job and took a lot of BYU and Utah guys with him. But for me, they're a top 15-ish team. Like they hung around the top 15 last season, and that was largely reputation. They didn't beat a team with a winning record all season long. So I look for them to stay in that area with a better team this year. They've got to get more out of Bryce Underwood. The last time we saw them in a game that mattered against Ohio State, they had the training wheels on him to an extreme degree. Like, it looked like he had a lot more to offer than what Sharon Moore and his bunch were asking of him in that 27-9 loss. And so Bryce Underwood's interesting because he's a true freshman that a lot of these guys are reclassifying, and he's on the Cooper Flag route. Like, he could have been in high school last season. I believe just recently turned 18 years old. So he's a very young, true sophomore. If they can get him to, 80% of what he can be, then this is a team that's going to make some noise.
11: Michigan has a very difficult docket, a very tough schedule in 2026. Based on the projected win totals of all FBS opponents, the Wolverines have the third most difficult schedule in all of the Big Ten. Zach, I'm here in Los Angeles. I've got all 18 Big Ten pennants behind me here in my glorious home studio. And here in L.A., entering year five under Lincoln Riley, there are sky-high expectations for the USC Trojans. Also a difficult schedule for SC. I think it's kind of a college football playoff appearance or a failure of a season this year for the Trojans in L.A. What say you about year five under Lincoln Riley?
27: I think that's certainly fair. USC opened the checkbook to get him away from Oklahoma, and then they've opened it doubly so of late to bring in Gary Patterson out of retirement to run his defense, to do sign that number one ranked high school recruiting class with 35 players. I mean, you don't see that all too often these days. That feels like a Houston Nutt, Ole Miss era number of 35 high school signees when everyone's trying to rush into the portal, and then they just moved into an indoor facility. So you don't make those sort of investments to just go 9-3 and play in the Holiday Bowl. No offense to the Holiday Bowl. You do that to play in the playoff. And I certainly think it's fair that this season's a failure if they don't make it. The schedule's not, they do lose Notre Dame, which is a boost for them. The non-conference schedule is Indiana-like in its soft and fluffiness, but the Big Ten schedule is going to be difficult. But they should, again, this season, thinking about Lincoln Riley, is they should have won the national championship his first year at Oklahoma. And then they got a little bit worse every single year that he was there. His first team at USC is his best team. So he needs to reverse that trend in a big way this year.
11: Zach Barnett of FootballScoop.com, covering college football nationally. Of course, a focus today on the Big Ten, joining us here on the Progressive Guest Line on Live Bet Sunday. @Zach_Barnett on Twitter for all his excellent work throughout this college football season in 2026. Zach, we appreciate the time. Thanks for being here on VSiN.
27: Thank you guys for having me.
11: Yeah, of course. We get you ready for a new season in college football. Again, the VSiN Pro subscription and the deal that we've got coming out ahead of tomorrow's drop of the college football betting guide. One of the plays that I give out in the college football betting guide is about USC, because I think the Trojans can and are capable of reaching the college football playoff. 15 returning starters, the most at the FBS level entering 2026, including quarterback Jaden Maiava. He's got a 25-1 price to win the Heisman Trophy. You can talk a lot about Lincoln Riley's failure to reach the pinnacle of this sport, but with the individuals, he has coached a lot of quarterbacks to either win the Heisman Trophy, Baker Mayfield, Kyler Murray, Caleb Williams, or at least be a Heisman finalist like he did with Jalen Hurts. I think if all the pieces fall into place, Maiava's got an excellent shot of doing just that in 2026. We'll talk Major League Baseball trade deadline up next on Live Bet Sunday.
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31: Moves are happening in baseball ahead of the trade deadline. The Yankees acquired Nationals infielder Luis Garcia Jr., who leads the National League in slugging percentage and has 23 home runs, while the Rays have acquired right-hander Freddy Peralta in a trade with the Mets. The White Sox outscored the Rays 9-1, while the Yankees topped the Cubs 2-1. Braves completed a four-game sweep of the Nationals after coming out on top 4-2, and the Astros have won six in a row after taking down the Rangers 7-3. Reds outscored the Pirates 10-2, and the Angels shut out the Brewers 3-0. Right now, the Twins have come all the way back. They were down six runs, but they've tied the game against the Mariners in Seattle. They're tied at six apiece, top of the ninth inning. The Giants are losing to the Padres in San Diego. It's 5-4, top of the eighth inning. And in the NFL, free agent defensive end Jadeveon Clowney has agreed to terms with the Houston Texans.
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36: Lows around 55 tonight under clear skies. Winds out of the northeast around 5 miles per hour. Bright sunshine again tomorrow. High temperatures reach up to 81. I'm meteorologist Paul Frombly with your weatherology forecast on 95.3 and 99.1 The Score. Right now, 75.
37: 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Ah, the sweet sounds of summer, the warmer weather, the sizzle of brats on the grill, and the swift crack of a bat.
38: The pitch, a drive to left. This is high. This is deep. It is gone. William Contreras, a three-run blast.
37: Yeah, Brewers baseball is back, baby. Talking all things crew all season long on The Score.
11: 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I am Ben Stevens. It is now 9 p.m. Eastern, 6 p.m. Pacific out here on the West Coast. 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And one of the best covering and breaking all of the deals and the trades and the conversations that we see around Major League Baseball, joining us here on Live Bet Sunday to start out this new hour. Burt Murray, national MLB insider for FanSided, joins us on Live Bet Sunday on the Progressive Guest Line. Burt, I know that you are as busy as they come right now, my friend. It is great to be speaking with you here on this Sunday. Thanks for taking a couple of minutes to join us here on VSiN.
39: No, thank you for having me. It's crazy. Like, I'm not kidding you. It always seems like whenever I'm about ready to do these kind of things, my phone lights up like a Christmas tree. And we got some things that are getting a little bit closer. So, I mean, that's always exciting. So hopefully we can break some news tonight.
11: I hope we can, and I will ask you about those rumblings that you are hearing in just a matter of moments. But of course, Bert, the biggest thing that has happened now at the trade deadline happened last night. Tarek Skubal is officially a Los Angeles Dodger. Tarek Skubal on his way to L.A. Bert, this was kind of the expected outcome. We weren't exactly sure when it was going to happen. How did the Dodgers actually get this deal done with the Tigers?
39: Yeah, this is what the Dodgers do, is they're super aggressive. They're always a team that whenever there's a superstar player available, they are always super aggressive. And they saw this as an opportunity, a one-of-one kind of thing, where they can add a player of this caliber who can actually make them like meaningfully better. And now that you add Skubal to that rotation, that is, it gives them an embarrassment of riches on the pitching side. It also gives them insurance here with a guy like Shohei Ohtani. But we saw teams like you had the Milwaukee Brewers, you had the Tampa Bay Rays, the Atlanta Braves. You had a bunch of these teams in the mix here. But in the eyes of executives across baseball, it was always the Dodgers or bust. Like, the Dodgers always seemed like the ultimate favorite here to get this thing done. And ultimately, like, the reviews that I've gotten from people across baseball is they're shocked it wasn't for more. You would think that the Brewers, who have the top farm system in baseball, could have easily topped it. The Rays especially, too, who have a very good farm system. But ultimately, the Tigers jumped the market here for Skubal. Some teams were surprised they didn't wait until Monday to do it. But now he's in Los Angeles, and it sent shockwaves throughout baseball. And as I said, we just had a trade go through. One of those that I was talking about, Kevin Gausman, is going to the Chicago Cubs. So the Cubs are moving and shaking as we speak.
11: Wow. Some breaking news from Bert Murray right here on VSiN's Live Bet Sunday. Kevin Gausman on his way from Toronto to Chicago. Gausman pitching yesterday for the Blue Jays. What do you make of this deal, Bert, for Gausman now going to Chicago as the Cubs try to add to that starting staff for a playoff run?
39: Yeah, great move by the Cubs here. And it was, I'm not surprised that Gausman ended up moving now, but I am surprised. I guess I'm surprised he moved, or I'm not surprised that he was traded, but I'm kind of surprised that he was moved now. It seemed like the relative buzz was that he could end up being like a later Monday kind of move, considering just his overall salary and also the no trade clause that he has. But the Cubs have been adamant that they need to go out and get starting pitching here. You have Skubal, who is of interest to them, but from what I'm told, they were never too serious. And they were kind of in on Freddy Peralta. I don't think they were very serious there either. But Gausman is a great start for them. And I would look for the Cubs to continue to be active in trying to add starting pitching and even bullpen help. I wouldn't be surprised if we got multiple moves yet out of the Cubs, even after getting Gausman, because that's been a real priority for them the entire month of July and now early August as well.
11: The man that we call Bert, Robert Murray, joining us here on the Progressive Guest Line on Live Bet Sunday at By Robert Murray on Twitter, national MLB insider for FanSided. Quite literally fewer than 21 hours away from the Major League Baseball trade deadline. Breaking news here on LBS. Kevin Gausman acquired by the Chicago Cubs. The Cubbies in the top spot for the National League wild card chase, a four-game cushion on everybody for that best wild card position, despite dropping the weekend set against the New York Yankees. I do want to go back, Bert, quickly to Tarek Skubal, because, of course, it's not just that he is wearing a Dodger uniform. It is everything that playing for the Dodgers as the back-to-back World Series champions and where this sport is right now indicates. The significance of this, when you look at the potential of what is going to happen this winter as we get ready for 2027, the CBA negotiations and the looming lockout as it seems, how does the Dodgers trading for Tarek Skubal impact those CBA negotiations between the PA and MLB's owners?
39: Yeah, it's a great question. It's something that I've been asked about plenty behind the scenes here. And if you talk to team executives,
11: Listen, do whatever you need to do on air. You know what? Phone and you might break some news.
39: I'm waiting on the go on something, so that's always fun. But it's something that's on the mind of every team, like, and especially their ownership here. And we even saw Bob Nightingale say today that there's no owner that you see who isn't convinced that you're going to end up having a lockout or the potential of missing games here. But I'm not faulting the Dodgers, if I'm being totally honest. Like, maybe I'm probably going to end up getting crushed for that. But that being said, Andrew Friedman is taking such an advantage here of an opportunity that he has in Los Angeles. He's got the ability to spend. He's got also just a crazy talented front office when it comes to evaluating players and opportunities there. And he's taken absolute advantage of it. So I feel like obviously everyone's going to point to the Dodgers and say, oh, it's an imperfect system. We have no opportunities to go out there and to match this. But like, if you're the Milwaukee Brewers, okay, it was clear that they had the money to spend when they were pursuing Tarek Skubal. That was not going to be the obstacle. They have the top-ranked farm system in all of baseball, and they did not go out and do it. I believe their offer was competitive. I don't know what it was, but I've heard it's competitive. But they should have at least pushed the Dodgers more to allow them to give up more. And if you end up pushing the Dodgers, who knows? Maybe you end up getting a guy like Skubal. So anyways, I could go on a long rant about that, but I do absolutely expect that to be an even bigger talking point now that they got Skubal come the CBA negotiations. And what I can confidently tell you, it is going to be very ugly. It is going to be very like back and forth in the media. It's going to be a lot of ups and downs, but I'm still hopeful that we're going to have baseball next year. And I feel like there's too much to lose for both sides involved.
11: I am as well. Baseball is riding a very positive wave in terms of fans in attendance, TV viewership numbers, and what this sport has looked like. It could be a little bit of an uncertain and precarious winter. And even if we miss a few games in 2027, I do think there is going to be a season. And there's no guarantee that Tarek Skubal is playing in Los Angeles for the Dodgers in 2027. Of course, he will be a free agent. But for those teams, Bert, that you mentioned, the Rays, the Brewers, that were, of course, inquiring the Tigers about Tarek Skubal in those sweepstakes, we have seen the Rays make a move. They acquire the veteran in Freddie Peralta. A disappointing season in his first in Queens with the New York Mets. But what do you think he can add for this Tampa starting staff as the Rays have the best record in the American League?
39: Love the move for them. I thought that was a real strong buy low opportunity. And in talking to a bunch of different teams across baseball, a lot of them think that the Mets were ultimately at fault for what ended up happening with Peralta this season, and that a change of scenery can really benefit him. And unless it's like, besides Tampa Bay, I think the only team that could end up helping him out more would be the Milwaukee Brewers, who obviously know Peralta. So I think he ended up in the perfect spot here where he can go to a different place. Obviously, a lot less pressure in Tampa Bay than there is in Queens. And there's a real opportunity for him to bounce back and to pitch meaningful innings in the postseason here as well. So I love the move for Tampa. I thought the price was not too much either. And they're still going to be active on the market. They're open adding a catcher. They're considering a bat. Zach Neto is somebody that they've had conversations about with the Los Angeles Angels. They're doing a bunch of different things, but Peralta and specifically getting another starter was a big priority for them, and I don't think they could have done much better unless it was Skubal.
11: Bert Murray joining us here, national insider for FanSided on the Progressive Guest Line here on Live Bet Sunday. Bert, under 24 hours away from MLB's trade deadline. You have already broken some news for us here on this Sunday night on VSiN. The Chicago Cubs making a deal with the Blue Jays to acquire the veteran in Kevin Gausman that started yesterday for the Jays, got the win at home in what is going to be his final for Toronto, as the Blue Jays did beat the Cardinals yesterday. What are the moves, what are you hearing, that you think is going to happen in the next 20-plus hours ahead of tomorrow evening's deadline in Major League Baseball?
39: I'm looking at the pitching side. We have Reed Detmers, who's out there. We have Robbie Ray with the Giants. We have a bunch of different names who are being discussed. And we also have the bullpen guys here as well. Mason Miller's not going to be going anywhere, but I think Luke Weaver is definitely a possibility to be going here. Clay Holmes is another starting pitcher who's drawing significant interest. But the team to watch, in my eyes, is the Los Angeles Angels. Because I mentioned Reed Detmers. You also have Jose Soriano. You also have Zach Neto. I would be quite surprised if at least one of those three was not moved. So I'm definitely looking at some of those guys possibly being on the move. And I can confidently say the ask for all those guys is significant. And specifically with Detmers, they've been asking teams for a lot. Some of them have balked at it. Others have been more receptive and more open to it. And I can confidently say that there is massive widespread interest in Detmers throughout the league. I've been hearing about it for a month, but especially so now. So he's going to be absolutely in demand. But I would imagine of all the players who are still on the market, the best one traded probably resides in Anaheim. So that is definitely the team to watch. But it is going to be absolute madness. And as I said before, I've got one in the drafts, and I just got to wait for the players to be informed. So that's always fun, for sure.
11: Wait until you get that confirmation, and then we will all go to @ByRobertMurray on Twitter to see what that next deal ahead of the deadline looks exactly like. Robert Murray joining us here on the Progressive Guest Line on Live Bet Sunday. Bert, appreciate the time, man. 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
39: No, you're very welcome. I appreciate you guys having me. Have a good one.
11: You are the best. Bert Murray, national MLB insider for FanSided. Plenty more on Live Bet Sunday comes your way next.
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11: 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Robert Murray, the man we call Bert, national MLB insider for FanSided, breaking news for you here on Live Bet Sunday. The Chicago Cubs are making a deal to acquire the veteran right arm of Kevin Gausman this year in Toronto. Started yesterday for the Jays up in Toronto. It will be his final start and outing, of course, as a member of that Blue Jays staff. Did pick up the win despite giving up some base knocks. 9 in total, only allowed a single earned run against the Cardinals as the Blue Jays won yesterday, as did Kevin Gausman. Maybe not what he was a few years ago with the San Francisco Giants, but still a veteran presence for a Cubs staff that, as Bert alluded to, desperately needs some reliable starting pitching. There is no question about the offensive pop and power for those Northsiders. It is only a question about their starting staff, especially as October looms. It has been a disappointing season because of injuries for that starting rotation for Craig Counsell. Justin Steele has not pitched this season. Cade Horton has dealt with injuries as well. The Cubbies get ready to welcome in the Dodgers to start off a midweek set tomorrow. Matthew Boyd will get the start for the Cubs. We will see Kevin Gausman probably for the Cubbies at some point this week. But some breaking news from Robert Burry. Kevin Gausman traded for and acquired by the Chicago Cubs. Jameson Taillon sent back to Toronto from Chicago today in a deal that was reported earlier by Burt Murray. And he mentioned a few other names that I think you can expect to see on the move in the next 20 hours, 6 p.m. Eastern time tomorrow, Major League Baseball's trade deadline. Veteran arms, not necessarily to the illustrious standard of Tarek Skubal, the reigning two-time American League Cy Young Award winner, but some guys that can make an impact for their next team, especially if that team is a playoff contender trying to either earn a spot in baseball's postseason or once October rolls around. Clay Holmes has dealt with a fair share of injury this year for the New York Mets, but there were many clubs in attendance earlier in the week to watch Clay Holmes make a rehab start for the Mets. He is working his way back, could be an added piece for that starting staff. The veteran Robbie Ray, who has been really good the last two-plus months for the San Francisco Giants, reliable, consistent, has not dropped a game, has not lost an outing in his last 11 starts for San Francisco. Elsewhere around the sport, you heard Burt mention it, the Los Angeles Angels. There could be many halos on the move in the next 20 hours. Could be Zach Neto, the shortstop, the infielder, on his way out of Los Angeles, leaving Anaheim. Many have inquired. Many have called about Neto's status with this Angels team. We are also discussing starting pitchers for the Los Angeles Angels. Reed Detmers, who has been a career halo, could be on the move. A guy that was supposed to start last night in Anaheim against the Brewers, Jose Soriano, who was scratched, of course, furthering that trade speculation, might also be shipped away in the next 19 to 20 hours ahead of MLB's trade deadline. Soriano was great to start this year when each of his first five starts allowed just a single earned run in his opening six outings of the year. Has not been as good as of late, but that's a very high threshold to maintain. Soriano could also be a piece added to a starting staff for another postseason contender that could make a difference. The youngster today, by the way, in Anaheim, Walbert Urania, if you haven't seen what he has done for the Angels this year, an ERA just barely above two since May 1st, six innings of shutout baseball against the Brew Crew today inside Angel Stadium at the Big A. He only allowed three base knocks. Frankly, he outdueled Jacob Mizorowski, who allowed a two-run home run to Wade Mecklar as the Angels won 3-0 against Milwaukee. Again, they're looking for a lot in return, is this new front office for the Angels. They are not going to be a postseason contender, it feels, this year or for many years to come. What is Mike Trout's future with this organization? That remains to be determined as well. They have the worst record in baseball, but there's a couple of promising pieces, and certainly in that starting staff, Walbert Urania has been really good this year. Really, really electric stuff for this Angels side. Jacob Mizorowski is still greater than a $4 odds on favorite at -425 to win the National League Cy Young Award. What will the Brewers do in the next 20-plus hours after having not received Tarek Skubal in any blockbuster deal ahead of the deadline? Will they be inquiring about one of those veteran arms that we alluded to that could be not exactly Tarek Skubal, but somebody, again, that makes and it needed an immediate impact for Pat Murphy and this Milwaukee side? Because as the Dodgers trail 6-3 right now against the Boston Red Sox, as we head to the top of the seventh on Sunday Night Baseball, the Brewers currently are tied for the best record in the sport at 69-42. But if the Dodgers get swept by the Red Sox, that would be 69-43 for L.A. Milwaukee would have that best record alone in all of MLB. And speaking of it, again, it is 6-3 at the end of six innings at Dodger Stadium. The Red Sox, who were a hefty underdog entering this matchup, are now a -790 favorite on that money line. The Dodgers +494 as the hefty live underdog. Total pregame was 8. The over-under currently 11.5. We have seen that number top out at 13 at a hook. Does not look like we are going to get it there. If you want the Dodgers getting 2.5 runs, currently in that live run line, down by three, but we'll have the last hacks of this baseball game in downtown LA. It is a plus money price, 2.5 runs at plus 110. The Dodgers did have some action on the base paths in the bottom of the sixth as the starter for Boston today, Jake Bennett, exits the game. He pretty good in line for yet another win. Again, he has earned a decision in each of his last six starts. He is 5-1 with a 2.08 ERA. He got the better of the Dodgers starter today in Emmett Sheehan, who only went 2 2/3, allowed 5 earned and 3 home runs. All 3 home runs in the top of the third, 3 home runs in 4 batters for this Boston lineup. Seydon Rafaela, who has 3 long balls this weekend in Los Angeles. Willier Abreu followed that up with a back-to-back shot. 2 batters later, Masataka Yoshida, who had an RBI to start the game in the top of the first, hit a solo dinger as well. So the Red Sox have added on. They lead 6-3. It was a Jaron Duran home run in the top of the sixth. Off, I believe it was Kyle Hurt, one of the relievers into this game for Dave Roberts. 4 arms already throwing for Los Angeles as we go into the top of the seventh.

0: in power of Zaire Hope, who is a top 40 prospect, a top 25 prospect in the sport from the Dodgers as well, and the third rounder that LA drafted back in 2023 in Brady Smith. There are some that do not think the return for the Tigers, as Burt Murray broke down, was all that monstrous, was all that worthy of dealing the two-time reigning American League Cy Young winner in Tarek Skubal. Maybe it's because I'm here in Los Angeles. Maybe it's because I cover this Dodgers team and I know how great their farm system is. I think it's a pretty good return for the Tigers. I think Detroit fans, if you are going to get rid of Skubal, should be happy with how this trade broke out. Now, I can understand what it means for baseball. I can understand your thoughts on seeing Skubal depart the Motor City and play for the Los Angeles Dodgers and very likely helping LA in their chase for a third consecutive World Series. But you are more than likely going to lose him this winter for nothing, as he is a free agent at the end of 2026. And we'll see exactly what those contract negotiations look like and whatever the new and updated CBA is going to look like in just a few months. Whenever it is signed, whatever it means for the 2027 season, I am sure there will be some differing things in this collective bargaining agreement into the one that we are seeing now. So if you are the Tigers, you get some good prospects back. You get a guy in River Ryan that has Major League Baseball experience. And after the injury of the nagging hamstring, could even pitch at the big league level for the Tigers this year. We have seen Jackson Jobe be really good for Detroit, battling some injury at the minor league level, starting to work his way back. And the Tigers did sweep the Athletics this weekend in Sacramento. The second best record in the American League since the beginning of June belongs to Detroit. They're 2.5 games out of a wild card spot at this moment. So that is where things stand around Major League Baseball. We will continue to update Sunday Night Baseball. But football season is very, very near. Today is the last day to enter. 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But the window is closing. One winner will receive a $1,000 entry into Circa Survivor. 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
9: We stretch at Dodger Stadium with LA still trailing by 3 runs. It is 6-3. The Boston Red Sox in front, trying to sweep the Dodgers on the road this weekend set at Chavez Ravine. The Dodgers were a hefty moneyline favorite entering the series finale, trying to avoid just their second sweep of the year. Boston now minus 900 as the bottom of the seventh begins, with Max Muncy at the dish. It is Live Bet Sunday on the second day of August, which means it is a month of football. This Thursday, my friends, it's the Hall of Fame game in Canton, Ohio, between the Carolina Panthers and the Arizona Cardinals. I don't want to hear your preseason takes. I don't want you to tell me that both of these teams stink, and the Cardinals certainly do, probably going to have the worst record this year in the NFL. It is football on our television screens, and that is always a really, really good thing. So to get you ready for the NFL and a futures focus in the award markets on Live Bet Sunday, Nick Whalen joins us here via the Progressive guest line. Of course, doing great work hosting Prop Points on VSiN each and every weekday and doing some outstanding write-ups for RotoWire as well. Nick, appreciate your time. Happy to be talking ball with you here on this Sunday evening.
10: Good to be back with you, man. It's been a while. Always love doing these spots on Sunday nights. You know, good to be on the other side, you know, with hosting Prop Points, of course, Monday through Friday. We'll be back at it tomorrow. But you said it, man. Every year, you know, the Hall of Fame game sneaks up on us. And I think never more than this year. But we're, what, 4 days away from actual NFL football, even if it's like a pre-preseason game.
9: Yes. Listen, pre-preseason might not be the prettiest football picture you have ever seen, but it's football in the state of Ohio in the month of August. It's not all that bad. Nick, a native of Wisconsin, a proud Wisconsin Badger. I've got a lot of Big Ten flags behind me. We have a Big Ten focus to our futures conversation here on Live Bet Sunday. A brilliant idea from producer Adam Bernard to have a Big Ten wrinkle to looking at some of those award markets, Nick, for the upcoming 2026 NFL campaign. And some guys that played college football in the Big Ten Conference and what their impact is going to be in the NFL. So let's start with the Offensive Rookie of the Year, the reigning Heisman Trophy winner, winning a national championship in Bloomington for Indiana. Fernando Mendoza has that second best price, plus 425. But you could look at Ohio State's Carnell Tate. We could talk Mekhi Lemon going to the Philadelphia Eagles out of USC. What's your read on the Offensive Rookie of the Year odds where it stands right here in early August?
10: Yeah, you know, I think it's a really interesting award to break down and an interesting rookie class because, you know, of course, you have plenty of wide receivers and running backs who ended up going in round one as usual. But I would say just about all of those players ended up in questionable at best situations. Yeah, there's not necessarily a first round running back or receiver where you would say, okay, this guy landed in the perfect spot and he could go in and, you know, put up 1300 yards and 9 touchdowns right away. So I think the bar to win offensive rookie of the year, Ben, is maybe a little bit lower than it's been in years past. I think it could actually look a lot like last year, where Terrell McMillan ended up winning it. It kind of came down to him and Tyler Shuck, who only started half the season for the New Orleans Saints. And it was a good, but it was not a spectacular rookie season by any means for McMillan. So I don't think you're looking at Carnell Tate or Mekhi Lemon or Omar Cooper, whoever it might be, and saying you have to have a Jamar Chase or Odell Beckham Jr. type of rookie season. Just, you know, sniffing 1,000 yards, putting up 5 or 6 touchdowns might be enough in this class. So, yeah, I look at Carnell Tate at plus 550. I'm pretty optimistic, relatively speaking, on the Tennessee Titans this year. I like Cam Ward. I'm a believer in him. I like the Robert Saleh hire. You're bringing in a much more competent coaching staff around him with Brian Daboll at offensive coordinator. And the Titans don't have a ton of proven weaponry on this team. You know, I do think Wandale Robinson probably plays more of a role, perhaps even ahead of Carnell Tate to begin the season, more than we would like. If you're betting Carnell Tate for offensive rookie of the year, you're drafting him in fantasy. There's a connection, of course, with Brian Daboll. They gave him a ton of money this offseason, but that's really it. You know, the running game is not great in Tennessee, so I think there will be pretty heavy reliance on Carnell Tate. So I think plus 550 is a reasonable price. I'm not really sure I'm in on Mekhi Lemon at 10-1. I like the player. I like the long-term upside. Just not sure I like him at 10-1 for this award. You know, my hope is that moving on from A.J. Brown means the Eagles returned to being just a more normal team. You know, there's not this drama of, okay, this week we need to throw the ball more because A.J. Brown didn't get it enough in the previous game. I think it is going to be a run-heavy offense. And I think we see Devontae Smith take a big step forward. There's decent depth in Philly outside of Devontae Smith and Dontavian Wicks, Hollywood Brown, Dallas Goedert, and then another rookie in Eli Stowers. So I don't love the price on Lemon. And then, of course, you ask about Mendoza. To me, Ben, it's just how many games does he start? You know, quarterbacks do tend to win this award if they're decent and if they play enough games. Shuck, again, won it last year, starting, I think, 9 games for the New Orleans Saints. So maybe that's the blueprint. I still don't know if I would bet it, though, at plus 425. It really comes down to how much do you trust that the Raiders are actually going to execute this plan where they're saying, look, if he has to sit his entire rookie season, so be it. You know, it's worked for other quarterbacks in the past. But as you know, teams say that every year, and then whatever veteran starter they're plugging in doesn't play well. The fans want to see the number one overall pick, and usually they end up caving.
9: Every indication out of Las Vegas is that we might not see Fernando Mendoza for some time. Certainly not week number one, but to Nick's point, we'll just wait and see. The favorite in the offensive rookie of the year market, by the way, out of Notre Dame, the number 3 overall pick in Jeremiah Love, plus 400, might be the lone bright spot out in the desert for the Cardinals this year. Nick, as we have that Big Ten focus to defensive rookie of the year, when you have 3 Ohio State Buckeyes go in the top 11 of the 2026 NFL draft, you're going to see a lot of Ohio State flavor to the shortest prices to win defensive rookie of the year, whether it's Sonny Styles, Arvell Reese, Caleb Downs with the Dallas Cowboys. How do you break down the defensive rookie of the year odds?
10: Mm-hmm. Yeah, this one's a little bit tougher for me. You know, you're just a little bit more unfamiliar, maybe with, you know, how these guys are going to hit the ground running as opposed to how we can project, you know, some of these offensive players. We, of course, saw a second round pick in Carson Schwechinger win this award last year with the Cleveland Browns. So if you look back over the last decade or two, we have a pretty reasonable mix of different positions taking home the award. It's not just a defensive end or just a linebacker type of award. So I think Caleb Downs does have to be considered at plus 750. Now, no safety has won defensive rookie of the year since the 80s, but I think Downs is the type of player who could break that mold. I love the landing spot for him in Dallas. I think there's going to be, you know, increased spotlight just playing for that franchise. Cowboys did make a lot of additions to try to turn that defense around. It was catastrophic, of course, for most of last season. And, you know, I think even if they're close to a league average defense, and this is a team that could maybe win 11, 12 games at the absolute most, if they hit that upside, you know, I think Caleb Downs probably gets a decent amount of credit for helping turn that defense around. So I think a plus 750 price is reasonable for him. I don't mind Arvell Reese picking between him and Sonny Styles as far as who's going to have the bigger initial season. That's really tough for me. I like Styles a little bit more as a prospect. I also worry about what this Commanders defense is going to look like. I think Styles could have a nice year and then maybe be dragged down by the rest of this roster. I don't think Washington really improved in the ways that they needed to this offseason. So if you give me the 3 Ohio State guys, Ben, Caleb Downs is probably my favorite play at that price.
9: I would agree. All three Ohio State guys, as you see, with the same exact number, tied for the third best price behind Reuben Bain Jr. and David Bailey, who are the co-favorites in this market. Nick Whalen, co-host of Prop Points, right here on VSiN each and every weekday, Monday through Friday, and RotoWire senior analyst joining us here on Live Bet Sunday. Let's go offensive player of the year with our Big Ten focus. Last year, it was a former Ohio State wide receiver in Jackson Smith and Jigba coming away with this award. This year, JSN has the seventh best price here early in the preseason before we get underway. Whether it's JSN, Saquon Barkley, or Nick, one of your guys, former Wisconsin Badger, Jonathan Taylor with the Indianapolis Colts, which number intrigues you the most?
10: I think at first glance, it is Jonathan Taylor at 22-1. You know, I think you look at JSN, and all these prices are pretty reasonable, partially because we just have so many talented offensive players right now that there are like 15 guys I think you could make a pretty compelling case for. But I think you look at JSN at 16-1, the bar is what he did last season. And I think I'm in on JSN. I think this is for real. I think that was a big-time breakout. I think he's one of the three or four best receivers in the NFL. But it's going to be really, really difficult, I think, for him to match or exceed last year's production in these awards markets. We do kind of like the hot new thing. We don't like to give the award to the same guy 2 years in a row. So I do think that's a tough one for me to get fully on board with. Saquon, of course, won this award a couple of years ago. I am very in on Barkley in fantasy this year. I'm in on this Eagles team. Like I said earlier, I think, you know, getting rid of A.J. Brown is going to kind of standardize that offense. I think it might be addition by subtraction. But again, the bar is really high, not only for Saquon, who had that crazy season in 2024, but it's just high for running backs in general. It's kind of hard to imagine him, you know, blowing Jahmyr Gibbs or Bijan Robinson out of the water. So at 18-1, I'm interested. But to me, Taylor at 22-1, I mean, he was on the fringes of the MVP conversation midseason, ended up finishing with almost 1,600 yards, led the NFL with 18 rushing touchdowns a year ago, and also had his best year as a pass catcher. Now, he's not going to put up Jahmyr Gibbs, Bijan Robinson, Christian McCaffrey type of numbers as a pass catcher, but if he can get to 1,700 yards, can he add 50 catches for 450 yards and four more touchdowns? 22-1. I think I'm intrigued by former Wisconsin Badger, as you said, Jonathan Taylor.
9: Three guys with a triple-digit price in the Offensive Player of the Year award market. 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Bijan Robinson plus 850. Jamar Chase from Cincinnati, a plus 950 price. Nick, I'll see you on Tuesday. At least that's the plan as of right now on Prop Points to look ahead to the college football season. I'm sure we'll be talking some more Wisconsin Badger football then. Appreciate your time here on Live Bet Sunday. 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
10: Anytime, man. I don't know if people want to hear any Wisconsin football talk right now with how that program is looking, but looking forward to chatting with you on Tuesday, man.
9: Here for Luke Fickell, folks. 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
9: 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I am Ben Stevens. Thank you for joining us, however you may be. VSEN Watch App, YouTube TV, Sirius XM Channel 158. Let's update Sunday Night Baseball. Now into the eighth inning at Chavez Ravine in downtown Los Angeles between the Dodgers and the Red Sox. The Dodgers cut into the deficit ever so slightly, trailing by three in the home half of the seventh. Andy Páez responsible for three of the four runs. The Dodgers have played it tonight, an RBI double that scores Max Muncy. So the Dodgers only down by two, 6-4, Boston in front. That's three ribbies tonight for Andy Páez, who also had a two RBI single back in the second inning. The Dodgers trailing, but plus 508, that live money line price as the underdog. Still minus 900 for Boston as those live favorites, just a few innings away from completing the sweep against Los Angeles. The Dodgers have only been swept in one series this year. It was their final weekend set before the All-Star break a few weeks back by the Arizona Diamondbacks. But Boston continues to be the hottest team in baseball since the beginning of July. They have played 26 games since July 1st. And they have won 22. That featured a franchise best 15-game win streak that came to a close just shy of 2 weeks ago. Of course, an important weekend in the sport of Major League Baseball. Trade deadline day in the bigs is tomorrow. Burt Murray, national MLB insider for FanSided, was here at the start of this hour breaking news that Kevin Gausman is on his way to the Windy City, traded from the Blue Jays to the Cubs. Burt could not tweet it out before the other MLB insiders, but please credit Beeson, as I do believe, based on timestamps, Burt Murray was the first to break it, at least live on air. One final game on this Sunday for this weekend in the bigs. The Dodgers trailing by two, by the way, getting 2.5 runs in that live run line. You only got to pay minus 102 worth of juice. Top of the eighth right now, leadoff runner on for Boston, on first without a single out recorded. Tarek Skubal in attendance tonight in the Dodger dugout. When will he make his Dodger debut? Well, he threw for the Detroit Tigers back on Wednesday this week. We will see when he starts for the first time for Los Angeles. Infield single, legged out right there, it looked like, for Andrew Monasterio, the shortstop for the Sox. So now I do believe there will be runners on first and second against the Dodgers here in the top of the eighth, as Boston is trying to add on some insurance to complete the Sweet. We just talked with Nick Whalen, co-host of Prop Points, Monday through Friday, right here on VSiN. Senior analyst for RotoWire, covering both the NFL and the NBA with the best of them. We were talking futures focus, looking at the awards market through the lens of the Big Ten Conference. There are not many Big Ten guys that you think of when you look at the Kansas City Chiefs. Patrick Mahomes, Texas Tech, Travis Kelce, Cincinnati. But when you think about KC, you think about a bounce back in 2026. Can the Chiefs, after a six-win campaign and their quarterback got injured for the remainder of the year in Week 15 with a torn ACL and LCL, can KC respond, or is the dynasty starting to crumble there at Arrowhead? Here was Chiefs head man Andy Reid earlier in the week with Patrick Mahomes back at practice for training camp in St. Joseph, Missouri.
18: Now listen, he's doing a great job. He's really doing everything that he normally does and doing it well. So we're happy with that. We know he's still progressing through it, but he sure looks sharp out here.
19: He has mentioned week one as a goal. I know you guys haven't put that kind of timetable on it. What would you need to see from him over the next month or so to get him to that point? What are you looking for?
18: Yeah, Dan, just keeping an eye on him and then letting the doctors guide us from there. So and as long as he's safe, that's what we're looking at. So right now, for what we're doing, he's safe to roll.
19: Will you put him in a preseason game?
18: I don't know about that. I got to see how that goes. You know?
9: That's some good candor from Andy Reid, who last season, by the way, in his 13 years at the helm of this Chiefs organization, suffered his first losing record as the head coach in Kansas City. It was year number 8 with Patrick Mahomes as the starting quarterback for the Chiefs. It was the first time in that span that the Kansas City did not at least play in the AFC Championship game. They played in 5 Super Bowls in the first 7 years with Patrick Mahomes as its starting quarterback. They won 3 Lombardi trophies. So anytime the Chiefs go 6-11, it is shocking. It is stunning. Their streak of 9 consecutive seasons, hoisting the AFC West divisional crown and putting that trophy into the sky, coming to a close as well. Here is the outlook for the Chiefs in 2026. I'll put it rather plainly. I expect Kansas City to be back on top of the division, and I expect KC to bounce back here in the upcoming year. The win total is 10.5. The under has the juice on DraftKings around a minus 140 price. The Chiefs back to greater than a $2 favorite to reach the postseason. They are the favorites in the AFC West at plus 160 in front of the Chargers, who are even in front ever so slightly of the Broncos, who are a 14-win team, winning the AFC West title last year. And of course, with those 14 wins, were the one seed in the AFC playoff bracket. But where the Chiefs have not been in many years is greater than a 10-1 price to win a Super Bowl. It's a 16-1 number for the Chiefs to play or at least hoist that Lombardi trophy inside SoFi Stadium this upcoming February on Valentine's Day, 2027. I do think for the first time in many NFL offseasons, there is value on the Kansas City Chiefs in winning a Super Bowl championship. There you see the perspective all around the AFC West. The Chargers have not won a playoff game since 2018. The Denver Broncos last year, I think, overperformed based on expectation in year 2 under Bo Nix and have a new play caller in Davis Webb on the offensive side of the ball. And although I believe the Las Vegas Raiders are doing all the right things in building up the franchise around the number 1 overall pick in Fernando Mendoza, and I believe one of the bright offensive minds in the sport in Clint Kubiak will help Mendoza when he actually starts to start games at the quarterback spot, along with Ashton Jeanty and Brock Bowers have some success. I don't think the Raiders are going to be a winning football team in 2026, but maybe a pesky thorn in the side of their divisional mates around the AFC West. Here's one of the reasons that I have belief in the Chiefs being back to a double-digit win team. I mentioned the first 7 years with Patrick Mahomes as the starting quarterback. KC won at least 11 games in the regular season. And again, every single year at bare minimum played in the AFC Championship game. It is also one of the reasons I'm a little bit more hesitant to back the Denver Broncos for a second consecutive year. It's the randomness, the weirdness, and often the luck that goes into winning one-score games in the National Football League. Kansas City en route to playing in Super Bowl 60, or excuse me, in Super Bowl 59 in 2024 was a perfect 12-0 in games decided by 8 points or fewer. Last year, that luck completely reversed, on KC. They were 1-9, dreadful in one-score games. I am not expecting Kansas City to be perfect in the one-score games that they will inevitably play in 2026. You got to think it hovers back around the mean, around 500. So let's say the Chiefs play in 10 one-score games, as they have in each of the last two seasons. If they win 5, 4, 6, something around that 500 mark, you're talking about a 6-win team from a year ago that would ultimately vault into 10, 11, or 12 wins. If you are winning 11 or 12 games, you are contending for the divisional crown in the AFC West, and you are certainly a playoff team in the AFC postseason picture. I do believe Kansas City is going to be back. Patrick Mahomes is wearing a brace on that injured left knee. Tore his ACL and LCL week 15 against the LA Chargers. The Chiefs season was really in a tailspin far before the end of December. I do believe Mahomes will be back. There is some concern perhaps for the offensive targets. What exactly is going to be the status of Rashee Rice? How will the NFL levy any personal conduct policy against him? They are very big believers in Kansas City of a fifth-round rookie in Cyrus Allen, who was injured yesterday at practice, but nothing overly serious. What does Travis Kelce look like at this stage of his career? But I do have belief in Kansas City's defensive alignment under Steve Spagnuolo this year as well. Trying to find those edge rushers opposite George Karlaftis. I love what the Chiefs did in drafting defensively in this previous April's draft. They draft out of LSU, Mansoor Delane. Sure, they lose Trent McDuffie and Jalen Watson to the LA Rams, but they bring back Wajarius Sneed along with the talented rookie in Delane under Spagnuolo. They also add R. Mason Thomas out of Oklahoma and Peter Woods to the interior out of Clemson of that defensive line. Count me as a believer in Kansas City for 2026, and I do think there is some value on that Super Bowl price for the Chiefs once again. Now's the time to get ready, not just for professional football, but for college football. And the VSiN College Football Betting Guide comes out tomorrow. 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
22: 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I love that he's got that thing. 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They're going to need to pitch and leverage, and that's the only way we're going to win. It's like, all right. So I love that. Pat, you feel that way? We know that you do, and we love that. But also, you got to recognize, this is your eighth or ninth starting pitcher you've had to use. 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He's trying to come back. He's really battling. He just had the best start of his year so far, and you're like, we walked too many guys. 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
3: The Boston Red Sox have hit four more homers at Dodger Stadium tonight and lead LA 6-4 in the top of the eighth. Zidane Rafael has homered for a third straight game this weekend there. New Dodger pitcher Tarek Skubal is due to start on Tuesday for LA at the Cubs. Shohei Ohtani, as a pitcher, has been out for a month due to injuries. The great Jacob Mizorowski took the loss for the Brewers today. Despite 10 strikeouts in seven innings, the Angels beat the Brewers 3-0. Miz has an ERA now up to 1.63. The Brewers do have the best record in the majors, 69-42. Houston won its sixth straight game. Their first place in the AL West, now 2.5 games ahead of Texas. Houston sent the Rangers to a fifth straight loss, 7-3. Seattle edged Minnesota, 7-6. San Diego, a 5-4 winner over San Francisco. Yankees won 2-1 at the Cubs. The Yankees got second baseman Luis Garcia from the Nationals.
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26: Clear skies with fog tonight with a low of 55. Northeast winds around 5 miles per hour. High temperatures reach up to 81 tomorrow. Ample sunshine developing with fog in spots early. I'm meteorologist Paul Frobley with your weatherology forecast on 95.3 and 99.1 The Score. Right now, it's 73 degrees.
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9: Live Bet Sunday here on this second day of August. I am Ben Stevens. It's VSiN, the sports betting network. 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Only a few things live in the world of sports late on this Sunday evening, including Sunday night baseball in downtown Los Angeles for the Dodgers, who have had a great weekend despite being on the verge of being swept by the Boston Red Sox because of the acquisition of Tarek Skubal. Trail by 4 entering the home half of the eighth inning. Boston leads 8-4. Not a great eighth inning for a former Red Sox in Wyatt Mills, making just his sixth appearance for the Dodgers in 2026. In fact, it was not a great frame for the battery, that being Wyatt Mills and the catcher Eliezer Alfonso for L.A. The Red Sox adding on some insurance, first on a wild pitch from Wyatt Mills, and then on a pass ball for Alfonso. So it's an 8-4 lead now for Boston. The four-run advantage as we head to the bottom of the eighth inning. Just updating those live numbers, it's now minus 7,400 for Boston on that live money line. We have already gone well through the pregame total of 8. The live over-under stands at 12.5. The over has the juice at minus 171 on DraftKings. Basically, are you willing to weigh $1.70 that we are going to see one more run in this game? I do think we are going to get to 13. Not entirely sure who scores it. I think the Dodgers might add one here in the bottom of the eighth. Monday in Major League Baseball, a really big day. Trade deadline day, 6 p.m. Eastern time tomorrow in Major League Baseball. We have already seen a slew of blockbuster deals. We'll hear from Tarek Skubal, who was in attendance tonight at Dodger Stadium, now a member of this Dodgers organization, in just a matter of moments. But recapping a couple of other notable trades around the sport in the past 24 hours or so. Freddy Peralta, now on his way to Tampa, will join a Rays starting staff that features multiple All-Stars this year, and Drew Rasmussen and the veteran Nick Martinez for the first time in his career, with a healthy Shane McClanahan. And Peralta, who had a very tough year, his first in Queens with the Mets, is hoping a change of scenery, now to St. Pete, does him some good. Burt Murray, national insider for Major League Baseball, for Fansided, who joined us back in our third hour of this show at 9 p.m. Eastern, basically saying that is the consensus around the bigs. That Freddy Peralta, maybe mismanaged ever so slightly by the Mets, or just wasn't a good marriage and partnership. People are optimistic that he can have some more success in 2026 for the best team in the American League. The Rays, who are not the pennant favorites, that's the New York Yankees. Tampa, the best record, the best price to play in the World Series and represent the AL, is the New York Yankees, who also make an addition here ahead of the deadline. They add Luis Garcia Jr. from the Washington Nationals, a guy that has been great with some offensive pop this year for the Nats, now will play for the Pinstripes. And the Yankees, in the absence of Aaron Judge and Giancarlo Stanton, in desperate need of offensive firepower. They get Garcia Jr., who had the highest slugging percentage in the National League so far this season, for a really explosive offense there in the nation's capital. He's kind of been more of a first base DH kind of guy for Nats this year, kind of where the Yankees are stacked with Ben Rice and the veteran in Paul Goldschmidt, but they add a much needed bat offensively. I am sure Aaron Boone will figure out the moving chess pieces to make that work in the Bronx to have some more offensive pop for this Yankees side. They trail the Rays by 2.5 games, both in the American League East and in the AL, for that best record on that side of the league. Burt Murray, who again was here, national MLB insider for FanSided, breaking news for all of you on Live Bet Sunday. Kevin Gausman, the veteran, on his way from Toronto to Chicago. He will join the Cubbies. The Cubs making some moves to add to their starting staff that has been decimated by injury this year, Justin Steele and Cade Horton, most notably. Yesterday, the Southsiders and the White Sox added the veteran out of Seattle in Luis Castillo. He has not been great this year for the M's, but the White Sox, who have a 3-game cushion atop the American League Central and beat the Rays today at the Trop 9-1 because of that explosive offense the White Sox have this year, making some moves, maybe, to see October, to win a division for the first time since 2021, and of course appear in the postseason for the first time in 5 years. Burt telling all of us that there are some veteran names, especially starting pitchers, that can make an impact for those teams that might have missed out or not been engaged in the Tarek Skubal sweepstakes. The New York Mets' Clay Holmes dealing with injuries, but starting to work his way back with rehab assignments in the minor leagues. Very likely on the move in the next 19, 20 hours or so. Robbie Ray, the veteran for the San Francisco Giants, certainly in that category. And a couple of names from Anaheim, Reed Detmers and Jose Soriano, could be on the trading block from the Halos as well. Of course, it will be a busy, busy night in baseball and a busy Monday morning into the early afternoon. 6 p.m. Eastern tomorrow, trade deadline in Major League Baseball. But the blockbuster deal that everybody had discussed for the better part of the last month and a half in the bigs, would the Tigers ship Tarek Skubal? And if Detroit decided to deal Tarek Skubal, where would be his next destination? We found out last night, the Dodgers and the Tigers agreeing to a deal. Tarek Skubal, now the newest Dodger, in return to the Motor City. River Ryan, Brady Smith, and the outfield prospect in Zaire Hope. Here was Tarek Skubal after last night's victory for the Tigers in Sacramento on how he feels heading now to Los Angeles to join the Dodgers.
2: To get down there and meet all those guys and, you know, chase 3 championships in a row. You know, it's hard to do, so I'm excited to be a part of that. But yeah, it's a lot of different emotions. You know, definitely kind of a roller coaster a little bit. That 24 game 5, the failure that I experienced on the mound, I've used that as fuel to try and bring a World Series to the city of Detroit. You know, I truly did. And that whole offseason, I was never been more motivated. And then, you know, go in and we lose game 5 again. And, you know, that failure kind of sparks some more motivation, you know, and just to dig deeper and see how good you can truly be. And, you know, the goal was always to win a World Series, you know, for the city, for the organization. That took a chance on me. So, yeah, it's tough. You know, I love all those guys in there.
9: Skubal emotional last night in discussing in the immediate aftermath being dealt from Detroit. He knows that clubhouse. He understands the Tigers can be a playoff team. He is now headed to Los Angeles. As I'm looking at the Sunday Night Baseball broadcast, they just flashed Tarek Skubal, who is sitting in the dugout alongside his new L.A. teammates. He now joins a Dodgers team that is a +150 favorite here on the second day of August to win a 3rd consecutive World Series championship. The Dodgers, even if they didn't trade for Tarek Skubal, even if he ended up in Milwaukee, or in Tampa or anywhere else in the sport or remained in the Motor City were going to be the short favorites to win a World Series. They have been the favorites to win the World Series with a relatively short price all season long. But adding Tarek Skubal presents possibilities for this Dodgers staff, especially come the postseason, that are limitless because you have Tarek Skubal, the two-time reigning American League Cy Young Award winner, alongside Yoshi Yamamoto, who has basically been the ace of this staff for the Dodgers this season. But it's been an L.A. starting staff that has dealt with a litany of injuries. Blake Snell has only made one start this year. He's working through some rehab assignments, soon to be on his way back to the big league level. Tyler Glasnow made a few starts in early April and in early May, was put on the IL with back spasms, thought it was going to be a short tenured stint on the injured list. He has not pitched since the first week of May. He's starting to go through rehab assignments. Shohei Ohtani made it his personal and individual mission to win the National League Cy Young Award this season. Got off to a great start in doing that, but injuries to the left knee, right biceps, a blister at a certain point really kind of cost Shohei Ohtani some of his effectiveness. He has not started on the bump for LA since July 3rd, his last bullpen session, July 22nd. But the Dodgers have remained very, very strong that Shohei Ohtani is going to pitch once again this season, whether it's the regular season or the postseason, that remains to be seen. But the Dodgers can now take their time because they have added Tarek Skubal. Where their spot in the staff is for Justin Robleski, for Emmett Sheehan, for Eric Lauer, for Roky Sasaki, that remains to be seen. But an embarrassment of riches was always the case for the Dodgers this year. It is even more so in the addition of Tarek Skubal. And for all of the takes, the Dodgers are ruining baseball. Maybe that is so. I wouldn't blame the Dodgers. Again, don't hate the player, hate the game. The Dodgers are taking advantage of having a robust farm system and sending back the most lucrative package the Tigers had seen. River Ryan, Zaire Hope, and Brady Smith, enticing Detroit enough to make this deal. Now, if the Dodgers offer Tarek Skubal $55 million per year in the offseason to keep him in Los Angeles, I would hear that money can buy you championships. Not the case right here, right now, at least ahead of the deadline. Checking in on what we are seeing in the home half of the eighth inning, Alex Call on third base, 90 feet away for the Dodgers, at least trying to close in on the Red Sox, who maintain that 8-4 advantage. Teoscar Hernandez at the dish with two outs for LA. We will talk to Greg Peterson on the other side of the break. He will get you set for Monday in Major League Baseball, what he has seen this weekend, what we can expect in a new week, the first full week in the month of August. But football will be played in August as well. $30 million in guaranteed prizes. 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Grandissimo, man. Good for you if you are involved in the high rollers of Circa Grandissimo. I'm not even sure I could get 20 of my friends to fork up enough money to be involved in that contest. But we will talk more college football, NFL football, the remainder of this final hour of Live Bet Sunday. Next, we go around the big leagues with Greg Peterson, the host of the Baseball Betting Show right here on VSiN. 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
2: 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Thanks for hopping on.
3: Always a pleasure, my friend, and it is a very exciting time in baseball. For those that are fans of the LA Dodgers, very, very exciting, because I'm sure that they are very happy about that, but we're going to see a lot of deals made here in the next few hours. We've seen quite a few already made, and now we've got a changing landscape in Major League Baseball.
2: Yes, we certainly do. Greg, it's an interesting thing. The Dodgers are going to be swept more than likely as they trail 8-4 into the final inning against the Boston Red Sox for just the second time this year. But it's still a weekend of celebration in Los Angeles because the Dodgers made the blockbuster deal and did, in fact, land Tarek Skubal. Greg, when you look at the futures prices and the Dodgers at a plus 150 number to win a third consecutive World Series, not just the addition of Tarek Skubal, but also the 29 other teams in MLB. How are you looking at the futures market right now as the month of August is here and underway in the bigs?
3: I don't think I want to go up against any other team than the LA Dodgers at this point. So I'd be looking more at like the American League, the odds to be able to win the pennant, things like that, just because with the LA Dodgers, when you have to go up against a stacked lineup, it's very difficult. They've won two titles in a row. They're most likely going to be able to win a third. And I personally am quite a bit more of a game-to-game better to start with. Like, the bet that I really thought had some value coming into the second half of the year was the Texas Rangers to be able to win the AL West. Still feel solid about that, even though the Astros have really been able to gain on them for the Astros. Big series for them, but at the same time with the Rangers, we've seen them buy in the past. They already brought in Chase Silseth to be able to help out that bullpen that really needed it. So that's what I'd be looking at. More of these division odds, more of these like AL pennant odds. I just don't want to be putting myself up against the LA Dodgers at this point. Anything like a team not named the Dodgers to be able to win the National League in general, that's something that I just don't want to be looking at right now. So I'm looking at more of those derivative, more of those smaller markets, like the odds to be able to win a division.
2: Baseball is a fickle game, and October is its own season to itself. Of course, it hasn't been the easiest cruise for the Dodgers, either of the past two playoffs, to win World Series championships. But at that plus 150 price, now with the addition of Tarek Skubal, Greg, it does basically feel deserved and justified. Again, the Dodgers probably going to drop all three games this weekend at home against the Boston Red Sox. Tomorrow, they will head out on the road to start an eight-game Monday slate around the bigs. A lot can change with some faces and some names and some places in the next 18 hours, but the lines for Monday are starting to go live. On DraftKings, Greg, the Dodgers a favorite tomorrow as they start a road set in the midweek against the Chicago Cubs. More than likely, it's Justin Robleski getting the nod for LA. What's your perception of this Dodgers-Cubbies matchup and the week that we are going to see at Wrigley?
3: Anything below minus 130, which I was seeing a lot of openers right around like minus 122, minus 125. I do like the Dodgers here. Now, I typically love to fade teams coming off of Sunday Night Baseball, but I feel like Matthew Boyd is due him for some regression. Ever since he's come off the injury list in his seven starts, he's been only getting about 6.2 strikeouts per nine innings, yet the ERA has gone far lower. If you look at the win situation, it's going to be a little bit all over the place. It's going to be blowing in towards the beginning part of the day, more directional for the game, might be blowing out towards the end of it, but it's at max like about 5 or so miles per hour, so it's not going to have the biggest impact in the world. And like, I know that even like a 5 mile per hour win can have quite a bit of an impact in Wrigley, but shouldn't be as big a factor as it does have in a lot of games over at Wrigley. But I just feel like this Dodgers team is super duper stacked at this point. And for the Cubs, what's really hurting them is the fact that they have so many bullpen injuries right now. like Daniel Palencia is out. They've had Porter Hodge out for the entirety of the season. Hobie Milner, you just go down the list, and they are very much bruised and battered. There for the Dodgers, they've used a lot of, shall we say, eclectic bullpen pieces here over the last few days, so their bullpen is going to be rested. And even if the Cubs make a trade for a bullpen arm here in the next 24 to 48 hours, they're not going to be activated for this game on Monday. So I'm in on the Dodgers on the money line. I do like that 8.5 total to the over.
2: The Cubs made a move on this Sunday evening. Burt Murray broke the news here on Live Bet Sunday. They add the veteran in Kevin Gausman. Chicago trying to back up the starting staff and that bullpen so the pitching can match up with the offense so the Cubbies can make a run at a pennant in the National League. Greg, there was some thought if it wasn't the Dodgers, it might be the Milwaukee Brewers most interested in Tarik Skubal. Of course, he goes to L.A. Really interesting matchup this upcoming week between the Brewers and the Pirates, a Pittsburgh team that has not had a great second half. They are 6-10. They have lost 8 of their last 11, got beat this weekend in Cincinnati in 3 of 4 games. Total is 8.5 tomorrow between the Brew Crew and the Buccos. What's your early read on this matchup?
3: I do like the over in this one. If I can get the Brewers down a little bit further, like a more of a minus 140 number, which I've seen a few of them out there, I'm going to be in on their money line as well. But you've got a pair of guys that are really not having a lot of command right now. For Brandon Sproat, about 4.5 walks per 9 innings this season. For Bubba Chandler, over 4.5 walks per 9 innings. Now, both guys are in better form. For Chandler, he has given up 3 earned runs or fewer in 7 out of his last 9 starts, 12 out of the last 14 starts for Brandon Sproat, but Sproat is giving up 1.7 home runs per 9 innings, and it's a Brewers team that really doesn't rely upon the depot. Bottom 16 in terms of home runs on a per at-bat basis, top 16 in terms of run creation. Pirates, they've had a little bit of a rough go of it with their offense recently, but even with it, top 4 team in terms of run creation, so I do think they get a plentiful amount of runs. I'm in on the over. And for the Brewers, if I can find them, like I said, more in that minus 140 or so range, I'll take a shot on them on the money line.
2: The Texas Rangers have lost 5 straight. They're hoping to find something this week in Arlington after getting swept by the Astros this weekend. The Giants might be moving some pieces, Greg, ahead of the MLB trade deadline tomorrow. They match up this week, the Rangers and the Giants. Logan Webb expected to make the start for San Francisco. How do you break down the matchup between the Giants and the Rangers?
3: And it seems like Cal Quantrill will probably pitch in some form or capacity here for the Texas Rangers, whether they're going to utilize an opener for him or if it's going to be like a piggyback situation. That's right now the question mark. But I'm going to be willing to trust in the Giants here. For Logan Webb, typically has very demonstrative home and road splits. Not so much as here. 3.88 home ERA, 4 ERA on the road, so very much in line with one another. And even though Logan Webb is getting a career-low 7 strikeouts per 9 innings, the 3.93 ERA is out where he wants it to be. The 3.43 fielding, dependent with him, only giving up 0.6 home runs per 9 innings. Points towards positivity since the beginning of the month of June. The Giants have been better with their offense. Now it does need to be noted they might be moving someone at the trade deadline. Maybe they move a Willy Adames, Rafael Devers. I've been hearing Luis Rice being on the trade block as well, but some of these ancillary

0: with both of these starting pitchers having an ERA above a 570, I'm going to take the under, though. Because for the Blue Jays, they just have not hit all season long. They have no power outside of Kazuma Okamoto, 22 home runs for him. Nobody else on the roster has more than 12. That man with 12 home runs, George Springer, he might be dealt at the deadline as well. This just has not gone well for the Blue Jays. And low-key, the Houston Astros bullpen all of a sudden has been magnificent. Since June 1st, 291 bullpen ERA, third in all of baseball. And you have to figure that with Christian Javier on the bump, they're probably going to utilize a lot of that bullpen. He has, since June 1st, only thrown 12 innings. If you look at the overall season numbers, 7-11 ERA, he's been giving up a lot of walks. But ever since he's come off the injury list, he's been posting up an ERA closer to 3. So looks like he's closer to his old self. I don't think he ever gets back to that form that he had like 4 or 5 years ago. But he certainly does look to be a little bit better. Gets to go up against a Blue Jays team that's 29th out of 30 teams in terms of run creation. So put myself here on the Astros on the money line and that 9 to the under.
1: Greg already on these bets for Monday. Final game of the projected Monday slate, a divisional duel out in downtown Phoenix between the D-backs and the Padres. Basically a pick 'em, Greg, as we look at the numbers right now. Final 40 seconds of this segment. What do you like tomorrow between the D-backs and the Padres?
0: Brandon Pfaadt fights for your bankroll. 6-0 since June 30th are the Arizona Diamondbacks in his starts. That's the most profitable pitcher in all of baseball. I'm going to back him once again. You're finding this right around even money. And Michael King, while he's got a low ERA, he's getting fewer than 8 strikeouts per 9 innings, hasn't been his normal self. And the Diamondbacks, won't be surprised if they pick up a piece or two with them now well above 500. Give me the Diamondbacks here on the money line as a slight home underdog.
1: The D-backs a wild card team as we speak. The Padres playing much better as well. And Greg Peterson always delivering on Live Bet Sunday. Greg, we appreciate the time, man. Talk to you very soon.
0: Always appreciate it. Thank you so much.
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4: We welcome you back to Live Bet Sunday right here on VSEN, the Sports Betting Network. I am Ben Stevens. Appreciate you being with us here late on your Sunday night as we approach Major League Baseball deadline day tomorrow in the sport, because Sunday has officially come to a close as Sunday night baseball ends at the Ravine. The Dodgers swept for just the second time this year. Boston completes the sweep. They take all three this weekend inside Dodger Stadium and on the road, and the Red Hot Red Sox stay exactly that, 23-4. Now the record for the Red Sox since the beginning of July. They were 21-4. In July, that featured a franchise best 15 game win streak. They have won now 8 of 10 since that win streak came to a close just shy of 2 weeks ago. 8-4 the victory tonight for those folks from Beantown. The Red Sox were a money line underdog and a pretty hefty one at that against the Dodgers. Total of 8 skies over that number. And what can you learn from handicapping this game and taking it with you down the line? Many people thought here in Los Angeles and really around the sport of Major League Baseball that if the Dodgers were to inquire and acquire Tarek Skubal, the name that would be going back kind of as that leading starting pitcher or the leading hurler that Detroit would want in return would be Emmett Sheehan. It wasn't Sheehan. It was River Ryan. So Sheehan stays and starts tonight for the Dodgers on Sunday Night Baseball. 2 2/3, 5 earned, 3 home runs, 3 solo shots, and 4 batters in the top of the third. Sheehan now this season. The ERA is 5-2-9. The Dodgers have lost 5 consecutive starts that Emmett Sheehan has made. 9 of the last 10 outings that Emmett Sheehan has began for LA. So it does seem as though a trend is starting to pop up for Los Angeles. If Emmett Sheehan is going to start, the Dodgers often do not come out on the winning end. We will see what Emmett Sheehan's role is going to be with this starting rotation for the Dodgers as they get healthier and, of course, when Tarek Skubal makes his debut in a Dodger uniform. Blake Snell and Tyler Glass now expected to be back in the next few weeks for this LA team at the big league level as well. I'm not sure Emmett Sheehan has many more starts this year for the Dodgers in 2026 on the horizon. Boston now very much in control of the second wild card spot in the American League. The Dodgers maintain a very large cushion in the National League West despite getting swept for just the second time this year. The Brewers, though, the best record in baseball. Now it's 69-42 as the Dodgers fall to 69-43. Again, 8-4 the victory for the Red Sox in an 8-game slate around Major League Baseball on Monday. But most notably, it won't be the action on the diamond, but the deals being done behind the scenes and in front offices. It is deadline day in MLB, 6 p.m. Eastern time tomorrow evening, Monday, August 3rd. Keep an eye on some of those veteran starting pitchers that are not Tarek Skubal, not the caliber of the 2-time reigning American League Cy Young Award winner, but certainly can make a difference for whatever that future club they might be starting games for. Contracts are an interesting thing. Tarek Skubal still under contract to the tune of just north of $9 million that the Dodgers can easily pay. Many people are mad at Los Angeles, mad at the Dodgers, the bad guy that you can point your finger at, the evil empire, the Avengers that they have assembled with the plethora of talent and riches they have in this clubhouse. But of course, it wasn't a contract for Tarek Skubal. It was a trade. We will see if Skubal ends up being in Los Angeles for 2027 and beyond. For 2027 and beyond in Tampa, we're not entirely sure what Baker Mayfield's future is going to be with the Buccaneers. Baker told the Bucs that entering this offseason, by the time they reached training camp, contract negotiations would stall. They would stop. He wanted a new deal. He wanted to be perceived as the face of this franchise for future years to come. Baker hasn't received that new deal for the Bucs. Here was Mayfield ahead of Tampa's training camp earlier this week on what exactly the status of those contract negotiations are as we speak.
2: And set the deadline and told them it was going to be all ball after that. And I did mean that. And I don't know if they thought I was just going to take some of the offers that they gave, but I'm at the point of my career and understanding what I've brought to this franchise. One, I'm very, very thankful for the chance they gave me. Do not get me wrong on that. But I've also I really know what I've brought to this franchise, leadership-wise, and even play-wise. It's been some of the best years of my career, and I think it's only going to trend upwards, just being comfortable and feeling that. So disappointing in that regard to not have, you know, to feel disrespect a little bit. And that's really the disappointing part, to feel undervalued. After, you know, thinking you've earned it. This is not a poor me thing. There's a lot of other people that have it way worse off, but I can sit here and look at other quarterbacks and peers and evaluate myself based on that and put myself in certain categories that I deserve to be compensated for that. And I think I'm a franchise quarterback. I've been told I'm a franchise quarterback. It's been said publicly from ownership down here. And so to not have a deal done is very disappointing, but I said the deadline was a deadline.
4: Disrespected, disappointing, undervalued. Not what you want your starting quarterback to be uttering as training camp begins for a new NFL season. Of course, Baker Mayfield came to Tampa in 2023 on a one-year prove-it deal. Could he usher this franchise into the post-Tom Brady era there in Tampa? He did exactly that, picking up where Brady and the Bucs had left off, winning yet another NFC South divisional crown. Backed that up in 2024 with another NFC South divisional title. Last year was Baker's probably worst season in Tampa. The Buccaneers finished with a sub-500 record on a tailspin in the later half of the season. The Carolina Panthers emerging via tiebreaker to win the NFC South divisional crown. And it's been a very uneasy offseason now for the Buccaneers, the very trusty target for Baker, who spent the first decade of his NFL career with this Buccaneers organization. Mike Evans is now wide receiver number one for the San Francisco 49ers. You also look at other things that have happened for the Buccaneers. Lavonte David retiring from the sport, one of the anchors of their defense, a defensive leader. Same story for the guy up front on the D-line, Vita Vea, who has requested a trade out of Tampa Bay at the start of training camp. And I say all of that because the Buccaneers still remain with the best win total in the NFC South. Number is 8.5, some juice on the under, and the shortest price to win the NFC South at +164. The Buccaneers are the favorites to win this division, but it feels like anything but jolly vibes for Tampa before this season gets underway. Now, normally, if things are kind of going haywire for a team where there should only be hopeful, optimistic reports out of training camp, you would look somewhere else to find some value. I'm not so sure I'm a believer just yet in the reigning offensive rookie of the year and Tyler Shuck and what New Orleans is building up. They lose Brian Mercy along their defensive line as well. Some negative injury news coming out of training camp for New Orleans. Maybe the Carolina Panthers, after winning the divisional crown last year, putting up 31 points in a home playoff game against the eventual NFC runner-ups and Matthew Stafford and the Rams, who are by far the Super Bowl favorites entering this new season. I want to buy into the resurgence of Bryce Young under the tutelage of Dave Canales, but it's been a bad injury camp already for the Panthers. They lose the outstanding third-year edge rusher in Nick Skorton for the season. They lose a early draft pick this year in Chris Pozell, who was only going to add to Bryce Young's offensive pieces. Again, I think the Panthers can still win around 7, 8, or 9 games and contend for this divisional crown. I'm not going to tell you to put your hard-earned money on Carolina with some of the negative vibes around that training camp. We'll see what the Panthers possess as they play in the Hall of Fame game against the Arizona Cardinals on Thursday in Canton. which leads us to the fourth and final team who has the longest price to win the NFC South. Now, it's not 10 or 15 to 1. It's only plus 425. The Atlanta Falcons are a fascinating team. Everything except the quarterback position, I'm buying in the ATL. But the quarterback position is the most important in all of the National Football League. And we don't know the status of Michael Penix Jr. coming back from injury. Are you a believer in Tua Tagovailoa and what he might do in his first year with this Falcons franchise? I'm not so sure. I believe in Kevin Stefanski. I believe in some other offensive pieces for Atlanta. Drake London got paid. Bijan Robinson is still there. And I think the defense has shown some prowess. I think I am almost talking myself into a Falcons plus 425 price to win this division, despite having the worst win total in the NFC South with a 6.5 number. But you don't need to win 10, 11, or 12 games to contend for the NFC South. If recent memory serves us, it might just be 8 or 9 wins. I do think there is some value, despite my concerns around the QB spot, whether it's Penix Jr. or Tagovailoa at a plus 425 price for the Atlanta Falcons to win this division. It's not just time for NFL football. It's time for college football. And the VSiN College Football Betting Guide goes live tomorrow. 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
4: We tie a bow on this edition of Live Bet Sunday right here on VSEN, the Sports Betting Network. I am Ben Stevens. Thank you for being here all evening and night long. Sirius XM Channel 158, the VSEN Watch app, and of course, YouTube TV as well. We'll set the stage for your Monday and how a new week begins. Of course, some of the headlines of this show before we dive deep into college football with VSEN's College Football Betting Guide going live tomorrow. We'll talk about the offer that you need, VSEN.com/subscribe for a preview of all 138 FBS programs entering a new year. And I'll talk about some of my college football best bets that are featured in that betting guide in just a matter of moments. But again, tomorrow, 6 p.m. Eastern time, the trade deadline in Major League Baseball. 17 hours from now, deadline day in the sport. The biggest blockbuster deal of the weekend, Tarek Skubal, the newest member of the Los Angeles Dodgers. He was in the dugout tonight in the clubhouse with the Dodgers, not in uniform per se. Did witness the Dodgers getting swept for just the second time this year. The Boston Red Sox winning the Sunday night finale on Sunday Night Baseball 8-4, but it's still a weekend of good vibes here in L.A. The Dodgers a plus 150 favorite to win a third consecutive World Series, looking to become the first team in baseball to accomplish that feat since the New York Yankees from 1998 through 2000. The Red Sox did win tonight, though, 23-4 since the start of July. Boston was the underdog. Jake Bennett records yet another decision. He has earned a decision in seven consecutive starts for the Sox. He is 6-1 with an ERA just barely above 2 in that span. Elsewhere, we had a WNBA game in our time together. We had Jason Schabelsky on the show to preview that game as well. Told you the Valkyries were the right side as the 14.5-point favorites, and Golden State does cover that number, winning by 17, 96-79. Three teams now in the W have reached the 20-win threshold. The Minnesota Lynx, who have won 10 in a row, 25-6. The Las Vegas Aces, who play tomorrow in Atlanta, they've got 20 wins. And Golden State becomes that third team to reach the 20-win club. Valkyries getting the job done. And as we shared throughout this show earlier as well, Jason gave you Laura Yushkaita, I believe is how you pronounce her last name, to go over 9.5 points for the shorthanded Toronto Tempo. She does exactly that, finishing with 15. So some winners for you here on Live Bet Sunday. Toronto, the newest expansion team, along with Portland in this sport. The Valkyries in their second year in the WNBA, third in the standings, looking to host some playoff games in what has been an awesome environment by the Bay. Also, as we get you ready for a college football season, the College Football Betting Guide from VSiN live tomorrow. VSiN Pro subscription gives you access to that. 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In the College Football Betting Guide, you will see many that look to Oregon to win a national championship this season. If the trend continues in the Big Ten Conference, winners of three consecutive national titles with three different programs, Michigan in 2023, Ohio State in 2024, and Indiana last year in 2025, many pointing their finger at Dan Lanning and the Ducks to be that Big Ten team to win a title here in 2026. We'll lay out the reasons why, but first let's hear from Dan Lanning about all the talent on his roster, including a familiar Big Ten quarterback in Dylan Raiola, learning as a backup this year behind Dante Moore.
16: Dylan chose Oregon knowing in advance what does it look like at Oregon, right? He wanted to sign up for an opportunity to be with us. We were very transparent throughout the process that there's a great chance that Dante could be back. Dylan's done an unbelievable job changing his body, working really hard. He's got unbelievable talent. He's a really smart player that has the opportunity to get exposed to our system. And, you know, the reality is that you're only as strong as all your players. You need everybody to be a part of that. And Dylan's a big part of the success that we'll have this season, as well as every other quarterback in that room.
4: The Ducks with a middle of the pack schedule in the Big Ten based on the FBS projections of all 11 opponents for Oregon this year. There are six teams, depending on how you look at the juice, with a win total of 8.5 or better within the Big Ten. Oregon is one of them, matching Indiana for the highest at 10.5. The Ducks will play three of the other five. They avoid the reigning national champs and Penn State. They get USC on the road. That will be the biggest game, at least in my estimation, for year number five and its beginning under Lincoln Riley in L.A. They have to visit Columbus as well. They do get Michigan at home inside Autzen, as they do in the Pacific Northwest rivalry against Washington in the regular season finale. One of the reasons I think Dylan Raiola chooses to go to Eugene instead of being the starting quarterback in Lincoln is because of the track record that Dan Lanning has had for quarterbacks during his tenure there in Eugene. Meaning, when you look at a couple of guys like Bo Nix, who transferred from Auburn, then goes to Oregon, learns under Will Stein, becomes a first-round pick in the NFL. Dylan Gabriel saw great success for an Oregon team that was 13-0 and won a Big Ten title. They got blown out in the Rose Bowl, though, by Ohio State. And of course, last year, Dante Moore, who learned behind Dylan Gabriel, got his shot and delivered in a big way. Dylan Raiola is hoping that is the case for him in 2027 and beyond. But in 2026, it's all the experience that Oregon brings back that has people fired up for the Ducks this upcoming college football season. 200 starts in total return to Oregon this year. That is a lot of returning production for this Oregon side. It's led by Dante Moore, but it's not just Dante Moore. There's a couple of youngsters in the backfield, Jordan Davison, who's more of the bully, De'Aaron Hill, who is more of the speed, that join Dante Moore in that Oregon backfield. There's a couple of speedsters on the outside, DeCorian Moore and Evan Stewart, that are some of the most thrilling wide receivers nationally in the sport. There's a lot of talent defensively, like Tatum Tuioti and Mateo Uiagalelei, that are going to be ferocious pass rushers for this Ducks defense. My only concern for Oregon is the changing faces that we have seen along the offensive line for the Ducks. They're going to have to figure some things out in protecting Dante Moore's blind side. And when they have gotten beaten bad in the college football playoff the last 2 years by the Buckeyes and the Hoosiers, they did not look so well along the line of scrimmage. But it's not just the new faces for the players. It's also the new faces in the coaching staff. They lose both of those talented coordinators under Lanning and Will Stein, the OC, who is now the head coach for Kentucky. Part of the reason I like the Wildcats over 4.5 wins. And Tosh Lapoy, who is the defensive coordinator under Lanning in all 4 years so far in Eugene, now the head coach at Cal. Speaking of new coaches in the Big Ten, there is one in Westwood that I am a big believer of. His name is Bob Chesney. After leading James Madison to the college football playoff last season, he gets his first shot in a power conference in the Big Ten with UCLA this year. And one of his first tasks in bringing in a ton of newcomers was also retaining talent, like he did with quarterback Nico Iamaleava. Here was Bob Chesney at Big Ten Media Days this past week in Chicago about making sure that Nico stayed home.
17: After he only got there in the second half of the summer. So he spent 3 or 4 weeks with them through camp, and then all of a sudden there's a major change. That's a challenge, and it's hard to lead in those moments when you don't really even know everybody. So to watch him just grow and run with this and flourish at this moment as the leader, he was unanimously voted the leader of our football team when we did voted our leadership council. He was at the top by a large margin, and that just speaks to the way he carries himself on a day-to-day basis, and we're going to need him to be really, really good on Saturdays as well.
4: Nico Iamaleava leads an offense with plenty of new faces, but has some talent because Bob Chesney brings over some coordinators with him from Harrisonburg to Westwood, like guys in the backfield, like an All-American last year at JMU in Wayne Knight. If there are players and coaches around college football that you look at this year that you can count on having success, in my estimation, it's the UCLA Bruins this season under Bob Chesney. One of the plays that I give out in the college football betting guide that goes live tomorrow on VSiN.com is UCLA over 6.5 wins. The Bruins have a manageable schedule by Big Ten standards. Sure, UCLA only won 3 games last year, so asking them to double that win total output and then add on one more seems a little bit odd, right? I believe in Bob Chesney. There is not another Kurt Cignetti. But if you are going to follow in the archetype of what Cignetti has done in his 2 years in Bloomington, it's win at every level of the sport. Starting with smaller programs, improving your success carries over level by level. It is what Bob Chesney has done in 16 years as a college football head coach. He's got a win percentage of .717 with 8 conference championships in 16 seasons. Half of the years he has won a conference title, and last year he led James Madison to a college football playoff appearance. It is one of the many best bets for a college football season you will find in the college football betting guide. UCLA over 6.5 wins with some plus money to the over. I am Ben Stevens. Thank you for joining us here on Live Bet Sunday. Everybody behind the scenes putting together 4 hours of fun to make you a smarter and more engaged sports fan and sports better. That will be the case as a new week on VSiN starts tomorrow. Dave Ross and Jensen Lewis kick off the morning on VSiN by the books at 7 a.m. Eastern. Good producer of that show. His name's Joe Friesa. But at 10 a.m., Dustin Sweetelson and Kelly Bitlin are on a numbers game. At 1 p.m., Prop Points has your afternoon card covered. It's all right here on VSiN, the Sports Betting Network. Thanks for joining us on Live Bet Sunday. Enjoy the rest of your evening.
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1: The Red Sox hit four home runs tonight and beat the Dodgers again in L.A. 8-4. That's five straight wins for Boston. Sedan Rafaela homered for a third straight game. The Red Sox, since late June, have a record of 28-5. The Angels, still with the worst record in the majors, nonetheless shut out Milwaukee 3-0 in Anaheim today, beating Jacob Mizorowski, who took the loss despite 10 strikeouts in seven innings. The Brewers have the best record in the majors, 69-42. Houston won its sixth straight game, handing Texas a fifth straight loss, 7-3. Atlanta won its fifth in a row, 4-2 over the Nationals, who've lost five straight. White Sox won 9-1 at Tampa Bay. The Rays acquired pitcher Freddy Peralta from the Mets. The Yankees got infielder Luis Garcia from the Nationals for four pitchers. Yankees won 2-1 at the Cubs. The Blue Jays picked up pitcher Jameson Taillon from the Cubs. Cubbies got pitcher Kevin Gausman from Toronto.
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26: Clear skies with fog tonight with a low of 55. Northeast winds around 5 miles per hour. High temperatures reach up to 81 tomorrow. Ample sunshine developing with fog in spots early. I'm meteorologist Paul Frobley with your weatherology forecast on 95.3 and 99.1 The Score. Right now, 68.
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31: Live in downtown Las Vegas, Circa Resort and Casino, alongside Jonathan Von Tobel. I'm Stormy Bonantoni, producer Justin Emery at the controls today. Still to come this hour, we will break down the top team in the country as our Money Moves College Football Top 25 comes to a close. We'll also give our predictions as to how we are projecting the 12-team college football playoff to look by the time the season is over. We'll also continue to look at today's MLB slate ahead of Monday's trade deadline. But first, playoff to look by the time the season is over. We'll also continue to look at today's MLB slate ahead of Monday's trade deadline. But first, we are going camping from the DMV to where could we be headed today? Roll it.
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31: All right, out to Philly we go. The Eagles entering 2026 after an offseason of significant change, JVT, especially on offense. Gone is A.J. Brown, but they do bring in Mekhi Lemon in the draft. And in steps, new offensive coordinator Sean Mannion. And this is where I want to start our conversation on offense, especially after hearing left tackle Jordan Mailata. He had this to say about his new OC in the 215.
33: I'll say, When we're being taught the scheme, just the explanation of, you know, how the defense is going to see it and what the plan is in those meetings, you just see like, oh, wow, that's actually pretty smart. What did I think about that? You know, but you don't think about it because you're an offensive lineman. So it's when you get to come out here, you run the plays, and you may not like understand it at the time. And then when you go through the meetings, and he breaks down everything. Like, there's a purpose to everything in the play. And then you see it unfold, and you see the defense, like, kind of confused. Like, okay, who's covering who now in this motion? There's a lot more to it than you know, I guess I thought an offensive coordinator can bring to the table. And, yeah, I've just been blown away by that evil genius.
31: So we all know at this point, JVT, that Kevin Petula was not good for what this offense needed, and the lack of creativity at times was astounding. But to hear the glowing words like that from Jordan Mailata, and I've seen some comments from other players as well around the offense, Sean Mannion seems to be the dude. Now, can it translate to game day?
34: Yeah, I mean, and he's got a lot on his shoulders, seemingly, because they are putting a lot of weight on it. Whether it's Mailata's words, just hearing reports out of Philadelphia, how excited people are, knowing what the failures of this offense were a season ago. Last year finished 16th in expected points added per play. They were 22nd in success rate. So that shows you a penchant for not being good, down to down, not getting the percentage of yards you need on any given down, and having a somewhat of a reliance on getting explosive and chunk plays. That's not a way to generate any sort of offense. The other thing, too, is getting a little bit more, I think, out of Jalen Hurts is probably the objective here. And I do, I think, take umbrage to an extent with the way Hurts is presented. Sometimes my man's been to multiple Super Bowls. He's won one. He's a pretty good quarterback. But I also think that it is fair to talk about, you know, where he is in terms of how he can throw the ball around the field. Does struggle sometimes of finding the middle of the field, relying on throwing outside. So maybe you can get some of those easy throws unlocked a little bit more with Hurts and get the offense going a little bit more. And I think those are the things you're looking for to really unlock this team into maybe bring to fruition the words of Tom Byrne, SiriusXM radio host, who was with us last week, talked about them being slept on somewhat. Yeah. A lot of it has to do, I think, with this offense.
31: So the expectation under Mannion is that you'll get a little bit more deception, some more pre-snap motions, more play from under center. Last year, Philly was 29th in the NFL in pre-snap motion, 27th in plays from under center, so they were always in shotgun. They didn't use the screen game hardly at all. The way that Mannion, I think, wants to run this offense should set up really nicely for both Hurts and Saquon Barkley and getting him back to where he was a couple years ago when they won the Super Bowl and he was the best player in all of football that year. So I think, rightfully so or maybe not, I don't know, the expectations on this offense are that they could be really good and far exceed the way that some of the odds board even sees them. The win total this year set at 10.5. The division, they are the shortest shot. They're the favorites here to three-peat after being repeat champs for the first time in like 20 plus years. So can they do it again? Your point on Hurts, though, this is his 11th different offensive coordinator going back to his college days. He has had a different face or play caller every single year in his year, with the exception of, I believe, Shane Steichen, right? Like, that was a repeat year, but other than that, that was all?
34: Yeah, I was listening to, I think it was Mina Kimes who was talking about this in her podcast, but they brought up a great point, whoever she was with from The Athletic. They talked about, look, it's a small sample data point, whatever. But the only other time that they have brought in an offensive coordinator from outside of the building was Kellen Moore, and they won a Super Bowl that
31: year,
34: and then Moore went on to get a job. So you do wonder if bringing in another offensive mind from outside of the building who's not just going to say the same things and drill home the same points, it is kind of crappy to have another offensive coordinator, but maybe it's actually kind of good to get somebody from outside of the building and a fresh perspective. The one time they did it, it was Kellen Moore, and it worked, and maybe this is going to be something that works really well, because this is also, you got to remember, too, this is an offense in that, like, LaFleur slash, like, Shanahan kind of giant tree that has now become most of the NFL offenses, it would seem, that do have a pretty high floor and have a long track record of success of getting the most out of its running game and its quarterbacks that have been in it.
31: So all of this to present, do you think 28-1 is too long for Jalen Hurts at MVP if this team really does get themselves back in the contender situation and he has an OC that sets him up for success, or would you rather look elsewhere?
34: I think in theory, if I'm getting 28-1 on a quarterback in the National Football League of a team that could win like 12 games, it sounds like it's too much. My worry, it goes back to what we were talking about with Hurts, is he respected enough that if this offense turns around, will he get the credit that he deserves to win Most Valuable Player? That's got to be part of it. I mean, especially if, and it's funny how we're talking about Barkley, if we act like 1,200 yards and 4.5 yards per carry is like this awful season, but it was in comparison to what he did a season ago. But what if Barkley is a little bit closer to like that 1,400-yard rushing range and is a little bit more explosive this year, and they find that? I think that's probably going to be something that takes away from it. I think I would agree with the original premise. Again, starting quarterback of one of the better teams in the NFC, yeah, I think that makes sense that you would want to play that. I just worry that if he does, have the respect of those that are deciding what the award is going to be.
31: From an award standpoint for this team, if there was one that I thought that there could be a winner in more so than others, I would say Mekhi Lemon for Offensive Rookie of the Year. When we were talking about this a little bit earlier in the week, just the thought process, right, that Devonta Smith is going to get the double teams now with A.J. Brown gone, you're automatically going to step up and like be that next option. And God forbid, if Smith misses any time, you're going to get even more targets and the football coming your way. So that was something that I would say, considering in terms of some of those double-digit guys that you can get in for Offensive Rookie of the Year, especially with it not being a big quarterback season, that could be an interesting name to look at.
34: Yeah, I think so. I mean, I don't know if, would you say anything to, like, Sirianni for Coach of the Year at 75-1, if that's the actual price? Or, because I know this is a market we talked a little bit about last year, once it starts to populate, if we're making so much about this once these odds get posted, I would love to see what a number on Sean Mannion to win Assistant Coach of the Year would be. right? We talked we talked a lot about this. Like last year, remember Jim Bob Cooter, the offense coordinator for the Indianapolis Colts, when they got out to that start, went from like 150 to 1, maybe even longer, to really short odds. I think Manebe at one point became the favorite. We had talked a lot about Brian Flores potentially winning that award as well. But I think that to me, again, it's not a normal market. We'll get those odds posted at some point if they're not already. That to me is going to be a really interesting market because if Mannion's everything you expect him to be, that could be one to definitely look at. As long as it's not like, you know, 2-1 at the beginning of the season.
31: Do you think the defense, regardless of what happens offensively, should carry them again? Obviously, Jalen Carter signs the big deal. The one injury to be aware of right now, definitely Jonathan Grenard on PUP with a pec injury. And it was interesting because we heard their GM come out immediately after the injury and say this isn't going to be long term. And then Vic Fangio yesterday said he's going to miss a good bit of camp. And I'm not sure about week one whether or not he's going to be available. So take that into consideration, at least early in the season.
34: Yeah, I think, though, when you hear not long term, you're expecting not going in late into the regular season. So it sounds like both things can be true, right? Like,
31: sure.
34: Like as long as you're back by week two or three, you know, a defensive coordinator probably views that as long term because you want him in camp. But generally, having him available for a vast majority of the regular season sounds like it's going to be that case. I think so, yeah. Like the way that I've liked the most about like the way this team's been presented in the media is we kind of know a lot about this team for the most part. And so we know what the baseline is going to be. And I think the baseline for Philly is going to be one of the better defenses in the National Football League. You know, where they fall on that spectrum, whether it's going to be, you know, 8, 9, 10, whatever it is, I think I feel somewhat confident that you're going to be in that range of where you were last year. They were 8th in expected points added per play by opponents. They were a little bit farther route, if you look at success rate, but still finished 10th there. So I expect that they're going to be floating around that 10 mark. Whether they're closer to 5 or to like 12, I think is a question, but I think that you're pretty confident that you have a very competent unit right now.
31: So we expect the defense to be good. The offense should, we, at least the way that we're talking about it, should take a pretty big step as well under their new offensive coordinator. And their schedule is the easiest in the division as well, easiest in the entire league at this point. Any other betting angles you think could be worth taking a look at on Philly to exceed expectations in the market?
34: No, I think it's just what we've talked about. I want to look at some of these awards and some of these other angles for them outside of, because as somebody who is, I don't think you share the exact high level of optimism that I have for the Dallas Cowboys, but as somebody who personally thinks
31: their
34: the Dallas
31: is
34: Cowboys,
31: just a problem.
34: Sure, but so for me personally, I kind of balk at going like over 10 and a half plus 115 with some of the issue, with some of the things that might pop up on the schedule, the fact that you play the Cowboys twice, the fact that I think the Cowboys can win this division, I think that there's probably more of a reality where you get to 11 wins, but I wouldn't want to play a plus 115, and I think that they're probably priced right around where they are, that most of these outcomes we're talking about like 10.2 wins every single time out for this year.
31: You know what is kind of funny? I view the Cowboys and the Bengals as very similar, right? You have MVP caliber quarterback play, really strong offenses. You always have to kind of outscore whatever your defense does on the other side. And yet I'm so much higher on Cincinnati than I am on Dallas, when I probably should view Dallas a little bit with a little bit more optimism perhaps than I have. That said, as we're talking all things NFL, like this is the time of year you want to get all of your prep into, I mean, whether it's for your fantasy leagues or for your preseason futures bets, or even just to dial up some calendar reminders for yourself throughout the course of the regular season. You need to be a VSiN Pro subscriber because our NFL betting guide is unlike anything else that we do, and it is as comprehensive as it gets, over 100 pages. If you go over to VSiN.com/subscribe now, our football special is almost over. I think there's only like, 2 days left, or maybe tomorrow? Yeah, $175 now through the Super Bowl. Yeah, we're going from $175 to $199 tomorrow.
34: Don't make it a problem. Just go sign up. 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
31: Boom.
34: It's payday, folks. Let's go.
31: It is Friday. We love it on a football Friday. Okay, we got to step aside here on Money Moves, but plenty more still to come when we return, including, God, my voice is killing me right now. Killing me. Including our number one team reveal in the college football top 25. We told you who 2 and 3 was yesterday. Who could number one possibly be? We'll break it all down next.
34: Tulane.
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10: I think we all have some like random teams that we root for. It happened probably in our childhood. Mine, I have an older brother who loved college basketball, and he loved the 80s Kentucky Wildcats. So whatever my older brothers loved, it trickled down to me.
11: Okay.
10: So I've been like a big-time Kentucky Wildcats college basketball fan since like Patino took over. It's really weird and random, right? I loved the Detroit Lions for one reason when I was younger. Living in Wisconsin with a division rival in my home state.
11: Barry Sanders.
10: My favorite athlete of all time. So I will always like have something in my brain, or my heart, I should say, for the Lions, where if they won the Super Bowl, I'd be super happy for them.
11: I love that you're so positive with these. So I am a Miami Dolphins fan. I am a Miami Hurricane fan. And it's because my father is a diehard Buffalo Bills and Syracuse Orangemen fan. So I chose chaos in my household.
10: Oh, that's dynamite.
11: I became the fan of the arch nemesis of my dad, so that we had twice a year. You know, he's in his Bills jersey. I'm in my Dolphins jersey. We're going to a sports bar together. I'm like 8, and I'm just screaming on the top of my lungs for Dan Marino, and he's yelling for Jim Kelly. It's a different way to make a memory.
10: That's amazing. So you just decided this on your own as a 7-8-year-old kid.
11: It tells you a lot about my psyche, doesn't it?
10: All right, so... you're not going to be optimistic about this year's team, I'm guessing, in any way, shape, or form, right?
11: I'm going to be realistic about this team. No.
10: Okay, let me run this by you. Achan, who is a phenomenal running back,
11: mm-hmm.
10: in a perfect world on a better team, I think like his ceiling is offensive player of the year.
11: Yeah.
10: Right? He's that good.
11: Yes.
10: Because he's going to catch 75 balls. He said, well, first of all, Bobby Slovic, the offense here, I thought he was a disaster in Houston, calling plays. They're going to be run heavy this year. Malik Willis, a new quarterback. And the goal here was for him to win the rushing title this season. That's a little aggressive.
11: Well, I mean, at least they have an awesome offensive line.
10: Hold on a second.
11: Terrible.
10: Yeah.
11: Look, here.
10: But they're going to be leading a lot of their games.
11: Going to be a positive game state to run the football, too. Let's look at the positive first here, okay? Achane is one of, if not the fastest running back in the NFL.
10: Yep.
11: That's a good thing. Willis, their quarterback. One of, if not the fastest quarterback in the NFL. That's going to make it very interesting in the backfield to be able to do these run options. Now let's look at the negative side of this. Bobby Slowick, you said he's a mess in Houston.
10: It was terrible.
11: That is being very generous. He was the most predictable play caller in the NFL for over 2 seasons. He, I would argue,
34: severely hindered his quarterback's ability to be able to throw in positive states. You want to be throwing on first down, sprinkling in play action. You want to keep the defense guessing. His run rate on first down was wildly more than the rest of the NFL. If the Dolphins line up and try and run the football on first down and second down and put themselves in passing situations on third down, specifically early in the game, they're going to be down 14 points in every single one of these football games. And all of a sudden, I love the idea of trying to just run it into the ground, shorten the game. You're not going to be able to. You're just going to be chasing the whole time.
10: Sure.
34: So you need monster plays early from these guys, or else you're going to be in a situation where, yeah, that's great. You want to run the football. You're not going to be able to if you want to be competitive.
10: What do you think Willis can do in year one here? There's not a lot to work with, obviously. A tale of basically two careers already for him. Could not play a lick in Tennessee the way it looked. They got rid of him. They bailed on him immediately. With Green Bay in spot duty, I thought he was pretty good.
34: He was. I mean, but you have a great system up there, too.
10: And much more talent.
34: And much more talent. And I'm not going to say it's a good offensive line, but at least a competent offensive line. Now you're going into Miami where you have absolutely no talent on the outside. It's really just one running back. Your offensive line is terrible. It's a new head coach. The offensive coordinator is a mess. It's a terrible situation for him to bomb into. And that's one of the reasons, if I'm him, I probably wouldn't have even... I understand, you want to take the money. I'm not going to knock him for taking the money. But long-term-wise, I'm not sure this was the best spot to go for him for his next 5 to 7 years of his career.
10: I don't disagree. Halfley is the head coach, by the way. Uninspiring to me.
34: Who knows? I mean, who knows?
10: Yeah.
34: But it's definitely nothing that's like pedigreed that you expect this is going to be a great offense. And then you bring in Slowik. The Cardinals and the Dolphins are going to be in a battle for that first overall pick. And I like the Dolphins' chances to be able to do it. You looked up and down the schedule, and maybe three wins. Like, it's not an easy schedule either. That's the thing when you look through this. Like, the Vikings are going to be better. The Bengals are going to be better. I think the Raiders are going to be better, especially game one when you're out of the gate with a new head coach who I believe is now competent, a quarterback that's competent. You look down the list, you're like, okay, well, the Jets twice, that's great. You probably split those. Where are the other games that you think you can win on this schedule?
10: Yeah, they have a lot of difficult opponents for a team that was so bad last year. Are they better than the Jets, in your opinion?
34: I don't think so.
10: The Jets have some decent talent. The head coach was an absolute unmitigated... you talk about bad coaches.
34: Mm-hmm.
10: Aaron Glenn had absolutely no idea what he was doing last year. Can he get better? Maybe. Will it look better with Geno Smith? Probably. But how much better? Not much.
34: And it's like, maybe they split, right? Maybe they split. It's one of those, it's just an interesting division because when you're looking at the over-unders, to me, it's just you take Dolphins, Jets under, you take the Bills, the Raiders over, or Bills and Patriots over. And you call it a day.
10: Okay. Are you high on the Bengals this year? A lot of people here at the network and the Pro Football Betting Guide are.
34: I am in a conundrum because I'm not high on the Bengals. I think I am consistently one of the lower people on the Bengals. I love Joe Burrow. I love the offense. Great fantasy football team. They still haven't figured out this defensive side. I think their head coach is a hack and was saved by one really good Burrow season when they go to the Super Bowl. So I don't love the nuts and bolts of this coaching staff here. And the defense, they just continually ignore it. And you go back to last year and you think about some of these games that they should have won. They're up 2 scores on the Jets in the fourth quarter. How do you possibly lose that football game? It's because your defense cannot stop a nosebleed. What did they do to address that this year?
10: They did a couple of things, but it wasn't like earth shattering.
34: No, it's not enough where you like, if the Bengals D needs a stop against the Jags, against the Bucks, against the Falcons, against the Commanders, are they going to get it? Probably not.
10: It seems pretty unlikely.
34: I mean, so it's tough for me to really want to get behind this Bengals team. The one thing I will say about them is I don't really love anyone in this division.
10: Neither do I.
34: I think the Ravens are the deserving favorite, but after that.
10: Right. I mean, the Ravens' talent level is, I think, clearly better than the other teams, but we said that they were my number one power-rated team in the entire league. They flopped last year.
34: Mm-hmm.
10: Now, how does that go with the new head coach? Maybe it improves, and maybe Lamar has another MVP-type season and carries the team to 13 wins again. But I'm with you on the defense overall for the Bengals. The problem is their schedule is so shifted towards Burrow and Ja'Marr Chase setting records this year,
34: mm-hmm.
10: honestly. And then because they play so many bad defenses in the passing game from a year ago. And here's the thing. If it does flop again this year, I would be looking at Zach Taylor first coach fired numbers. Like if they get off to another, now they get the Buccaneers and the Texans out of the gates. That is not easy.
34: Nope.
10: And this has been the MO for the team now for several years running, where the first 2 or 3 weeks of the year, it's been a bad start for them. If it happens again, I know it's this organization who they don't like to fire people, but they'd have to look somewhere else, I think.
34: The seat's going to be real hot if they lose to the Steelers. Because you sit there, the Bucs is going to be a tough game. Let's say they lose the game, lose to the Bucs. The Texans' defense shuts them down and able to take advantage of their terrible defense. They lose at the Steelers. The Jags is going to be a very tough game. It's a team that could be 0-4 heading into the Dolphins before your bye.
10: If they are 0-4, I think he's got to be gone at the end of the month.
34: I mean, you have the perfect time right after, but you got a bye coming up in week 6, and then you go and you take on the Ravens in week 7. You start your division schedule there after, well, your second game in the division after the Steelers. That's the spot if you're going to do it.
10: Yep. There is this. Joe Burrow this week called Chase Brown an every down back who should not leave the field. He said, quote, he does everything he can protect. He trains as a receiver all offseason, and you wouldn't know he was a running back. End of quote from Joe Burrow. And obviously, Chase Brown was getting some high praises again this year at camp from the offensive coaching staff. I had him at 200-1 offensive player of the year last year. I thought if all things went well and they stayed healthy, they could win like 12, 13 games, and the offense was going to be super dynamic. And this guy is going to – I'm not going to do that again this year, I don't think. I would look more towards like Chase at 10-1 or maybe a little bit higher. What, do you have the like a super long shot? We'll do NFL awards in general coming up a little bit later on in the program, but do you have a super long shot right now for Offensive Player of the Year or any other award right now?

0: like an afterthought, I think, the way it seems. I don't know if it's because he plays in Buffalo or what it is, but you mentioned that he's a touchdown machine, and he puts up awesome yards like every single year.
1: Yeah, he's explosive. He's playing with a good offensive line. He is never, and I think this is important, he is never the guy you are focusing on when you are defending Buffalo. You are always focused on Josh Allen, and that includes when you're about to hand the ball off. All eyes are still on Allen in case he pulls it, tucks it, and runs. And it really helps Cook be able to make big plays and slash through that defensive line.
0: 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Do you bet most wins in baseball for given months?
1: You know, I don't, but I feel like I almost have to, considering the traction that it's got at this network. And I do love our next guest. I've actually looked at his pieces before.
0: Chris Bellm on the program next. We will get into most wins in August. I can't quit betting these two teams. Find out which one's next.
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4: I think the NBA is having a moment right now. 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Hadn't been out of the first round in forever. Giannis and Dame was never box office like we thought maybe it would be. If I was an NBA fan in California, New York, St. Louis, Houston, Washington, D.C., if I was somewhere else, if I wasn't a Bucks fan but I love basketball, I would be interested to watch Giannis somewhere else. I mean, I'm kind of interested to watch Giannis somewhere else, and I'm a friggin' Bucks fan. LaMelo Ball going to Minnesota, that's juicy, that's interesting. 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That's potentially very, very juicy, very interesting. I think the NBA is having a nice little moment right now. I think the NBA is having a really good week.
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4: Talk some L.A. Chargers here. It's Follow the Money on VSiN, the Sports Betting Network. Mitch Moss along with Mike Somich, expecting to connect with a guest here as well momentarily. But I think this is another team where the range of outcomes could be all over the map. I mean, we had Adam Chernoff on the program yesterday, longtime friend of the show. One Super Bowl pick. It's the Chargers.
5: Woo!
4: So,
5: all right.
4: I mean, people are going to be that strong on them. Others, I think, are going to say, yeah, not going to be a playoff team this year.
5: Look, we talked about the Bears' regression.
4: Yep.
5: The Chargers' ability to step forward, very easy to make the case. Guess what? Both tackles are healthy.
4: Exactly.
5: Guess what? Mike McDaniel's in town. Boom. We're going to be significantly better on offense. Defense should be a little bit better. Herbert should be better. We're going to be a good team.
4: Yep, totally agree. And we'll expand on that right now as we go out to the Progressive guest line. Fernando Ramirez joins the program now. Chargers reporter for the Sporting Trib at Real F. Ramirez on X as well. Hey, Fernando, thanks for the time today. I'm guessing that you probably agree with that. Yeah, this team probably goes as far as the offensive line takes them this year.
6: Yeah, well, thank you guys so much for having me on. It's just that's kind of been the MO of this team the last few years, as far, and maybe even as far as when Corey Linsley had to retire early because of a heart issue. So they just have been a mess. And it's funny because you'd ask people since Corey Linsley retired, what's their biggest need? Center. And finally, Tyler Biadasz is a free agent right before free agency starts, and the Chargers said, we need to go get him. And then obviously with Mike McDaniel coming in, like you guys said, it was Cole Strange that was brought in to kind of help everybody as far as it came to scheme. And even fullback Alec Ingold has really been helping these guys kind of learn the lingo and learn what the offensive line scheme is going to be. But so funny, yesterday during training camp, I'm walking around and I hear a couple of F-bombs being thrown and you're like, what is that? It was Butch Berry, offensive line coach. He gets so fired up. He's so loud. He's so, his voice carries all over El Segundo. This team is going to go as far as their offensive line can take them and as healthy as they can be this season.
5: Now, I'm a Miami Dolphins fan, and I would make an argument that Mike McDonald should have won Coach of the Year at least one year for how good he got Tua to play, because I am not a Tua guy. So I am fascinated with what he is going to be able to do with this offense. And one of those, one position specifically is the running back position here. You got Omarion Hampton, second year in the NFL. You got Keaton Mitchell, just a speedball that hasn't been able to stay that healthy. What do you expect from this backfield? Is it going to be Omarion Hampton's, and then maybe you'll see some Mitchell? Is it going to be a 50-50 split? And what is the upside for these guys in this McDaniel scheme?
6: Well, it's funny because Omarion, I mean, and they're just in shorts and everything. That's why I try not to overreact. A lot of people I see, like, overreacting on social media over not just the Chargers, but the NFL in general. My guys, they're in shorts. It's like in the Little Giants. They're standing around butts. Like, it's not a – it's a little bit of everything that's happening right now. But Omarion yesterday was kind of gliding when running. He was gliding to his left, and then he saw a hole, and he hit the hole. Aronde Gadsden, it opened up a big hole for him. But, I really think that we cannot forget about Kimani Vidal, who kind of carried this running attack for them last year. I think it's going to be not an evenly split. I think Omarion's going to see the bulk of the carries, but I think they're going to sprinkle in Keaton. They're going to sprinkle in Kimani. I think they're going to do a little bit of everything with these guys, especially because if you go back and look at the stats, he had kind of a running back by committee. It just, whoever was the hot hand, that's who he kind of went with game by game. So it kind of seems like, and I mean, he got Raheem Mostert to be a solid, like, he got a lot of these guys that maybe were, everybody thought they were at the end of their careers, and he would kind of revitalize them, especially with this running scheme, the zone blocking scheme that he has. A lot of running backs have done a really good job under him, and that's what he said when he first came in. He's like, you guys may think, oh, I'm fancy. I just like to throw the football. I like to throw down the field to Tyreek Hill, to Jalen Waddle. He's like, no, I'm going to run the football. We're going to run the football effectively, and that's kind of what my game is. So, yeah, no, I really think Omarion's going to have a huge year for these guys. But like you mentioned, Keaton Mitchell and Kimani, I think, will also have a role in this running attack.
4: I certainly hope it's Hampton based on one of my fantasy leagues that I have, the Dynasty League. Yeah, for sure. It's Follow the Money here on VSiN, the Sports Betting Network. Fernando Ramirez, our guest, covers the Chargers for the Sporting Tribune. Okay, what about the passing game then? Speaking of fantasy, plenty of people are absolutely in love with Ladd McConkey this year. Does he like stick out from everybody else in the passing game? I'm looking at the depth chart right now. There's a lot to like. Is this going to be more of Herbert spreading it around?
6: You know what's funny? Yesterday, right away, Ladd's been his favorite target. His second favorite target's been Brennan Thompson, the rookie out of Mississippi State. But going back to Ladd, yesterday, in the Greg Roman system, we didn't see a lot of throwing up, like, in the middle of the field. For some reason, he didn't like using the middle of the field. Yesterday, the Chargers were using the middle of the field a lot. Herbert had, I think, like, out of five passes, three of them were to the middle, and it was one to Quentin Johnston, one to Trey Harris, and the one to Ladd. Ladd had kind of left the corner slipping because Ladd had cut inside so well. The cornerback kind of slipped. Ladd caught it. If that's a regular season game, he probably would have taken it to the house. So there's a lot of excitement about, again, what Mike McDaniel is going to bring. But I think the excitement is around Ladd McConkey because he's finally in an offense where he could hit the numbers that he did his rookie year, or even if he stays healthy, exceed him just because of how quick Ladd is. This seems like an offense that just fits Ladd McConkey, but they're excited about Quentin. They're excited about Trey Harris as well, but Brennan Thompson's the guy, the rookie out of Mississippi State, like I was mentioning. Herbert usually is calculated when he speaks. Like, he kind of listens to the question, replays in his mind, and then answers. He, like, off instinct was, they asked him about Brennan Thompson, and he goes, he's going to be very good for us. Mm-hmm. And then he kind of, like, stepped back a little bit and then followed up and answered the question fully. But you can just tell there's a level of excitement and there's a level of trust that Herbert is already building with Brennan Thompson.
5: It's funny because everyone talked about when McDaniel joined this team, just about how good he'll fit the run game and everything. He's going to fit Herbert exceptionally well, too. Herbert was a timing quarterback in college. He's going to get back into that timing style system that we saw down in Miami. And I also love Keandre Lambert-Smith. I think there's just weapons galore on this Chargers team. We'll see how they all end up panning out. The defense obviously going to be on the field half the time as well. What are we seeing from the defensive side here? Can they take a step forward, too?
6: Well, it was funny because on Wednesday, everybody was kind of like, the question was, hey, Vita Vea, Vita Vea. But just because there were some questions being asked about if, because obviously the tweet about Vita. But no, when it comes to the defense, I really think with Chris O'Leary, he's a young defensive coordinator. He's 34 years old, which Khalil Mack was not happy when I asked him, hey, he's a year younger than you. And he's like, what's your point? Obviously joking around, but they really like the players really like that Jim has tapped into the younger type of defensive coordinator who relates to the players. He was with the Chargers in 2024, goes in 2025 to Western Michigan to be a defensive coordinator. They go from the 118th ranked defense to the 9th in college football under Chris O'Leary. So everybody's very excited about him. They say he's like Jesse Minter, just more aggressive. But when you ask about what do you mean by more aggressive? Well, we can't tell you that. You'll have to wait week one. Even Chris O'Leary yesterday told us, you guys are going to have to wait till week one to know what aggressive means. So to me, it just means maybe more blitzing with Jesse. Was more of the four linemen would go. I think with him, it's going to be a little bit more blitzing, but they like the addition of Dalvin Tomlinson. They see him as Puna Ford 2.0 in a sense, where Puna was with Buffalo, didn't really play all that well, comes to the Chargers, gets paid by the Rams. The same thing with Tomlinson. Tomlinson was with the Cardinals last year, felt like it wasn't a scheme fit, and feels like with the Chargers it is. But one player to look out for on the Chargers defensive line, Jamari Caldwell, second-year player out of Oregon. They're really excited about him and his maturation.
4: Okay, so August 3rd, August begins tomorrow, I should say, Fernando. You have a month or so to go before the beginning of the season. What is your prediction for the Chargers this year?
6: You know, it's funny. I mean, it's funny because everybody's talking about that stretch from like week 3 to week 10 where they face a lot of really tough opponents and they're facing a lot of teams that are coming off their bye week. But if you guys go back and look at the last 2 years, those are the games that Jim Harbaugh has feasted on. He loves that kind of doubt that people have when it comes to those games. Last year, everybody said they needed to start off quick. They started off 3-0. They need to end. It's going to be a grueling end. They went 4-2. So I have them at 11-6. I think it's a better 11-6 than we've seen the last 2 years. I think for the third year in a row, they'll go at 11-6. But I think this year, they're going to have a much stronger team than they have because this is year 3 of Harbaugh, year 3 of Joe Ortiz and them building this team. And I really think this is the first year where it really is their team.
4: Great spot, Fernando. Follow him on X at Real F Ramirez. And he covers the Chargers for the Sporting Tribune. Thank you, pal. We appreciate the time.
6: Thank you, guys. Stay warm or try and stay cool.
4: Borderline, that's difficult to do here.
5: Yeah,
4: but we have pools, so that'll work. They have a net rest edge or disadvantage of minus 24 overall, worse than the entire NFL.
5: Not great.
4: Mike has a horse play that he likes, so we'll get into betting NFL awards coming up next.
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0: of the hour. It is VSiN, Bob the Books, Dave Ross, and Jensen Lewis. We always look forward to those conversations, talking some baseball with CJ Nikowski. Does a great job, Atlanta Braves TV color analyst. Of course, pitched in this game like you did, Jensen, for quite a long time. Give him a follow on X at CJ Nikowski, and does great work at MLB Network Radio as well. Joins us here in the Progressive Guest Line. CJ, I've been joking with Jensen that he needs to get that right arm ready because everybody needs bullpen help at this time of the year before the deadline. What about your left arm? Can you get that thing loose?
1: Yeah, nothing gets me more anxiety than when people start asking me. I get fans like when the Braves get a little bit thin, do you still have something left in the tank? No, and even at my peak, I don't think I could help this team right now anyway. I start to feel it in the rotator cuff, the pain, that residual pain from all the years. So the answer is a hard no.
2: This was team, CJ, at the beginning of the year that was as good as it gets, right? Offensively, just really, really good. Then the injuries started to mount. Ronald Acuña Jr. goes down for a couple of times. What has been attributed to their bounce back in your eyes? What has been so key for them to now lengthen this division lead back out to 7 games?
1: Yeah, so it was interesting. At the beginning of the year, they were crushing it and winning some games, quite honestly. At the end of the game, you'd walk away and go, man, I can't believe they pulled that one off. But they did. They found a way. All close games, clutch games, length of lineup was big for this team as well. Then that started to slow down. They're starting to get it back now here a little bit. Certainly has been good to get Ronald back in the lineup. That is a big one. We know that. It seems like maybe getting to the fastballs a little bit more, which is a good sign. There were some struggles there early on, but he hits a home run against the fastball yesterday, which I think was some really good news and encouraging news. It's a little bit of everything, you know, because at times the starting pitching struggles to get deep in games, and then you push on the bullpen a little bit more, and the bullpen has been excellent. And then you get a Chris Sale start where he gets you a little bit deeper in a game. That seems to work out really well anytime he is on the mound. A lot of clutch hitting. It's not one necessarily thing that you point to. It's one of the things about this team is that they have been so deep. They went through a period where it was a different guy every night kind of coming through with a big hit for a while. There was Dom Smith. It seems like it's Dom Smith again now coming up in some pretty big spots. It seemed like Jorge Mateo or Eli White, all these kind of bench pieces were put in the right place at the right time. Jim Jarvis, who's been a good story. So it hasn't been, which is a good thing, where you're leaning on just a couple of guys or just, you know, one or two parts of your team. It really has been a pretty collective effort, including the defense. The defense has been excellent as well for this team.
0: CJ, it was a great point that Jensen made the other day on this program about if they can get through the Dodgers, and it's not easy to get through the Dodgers, and if that's who you're going to face potentially down the road somewhere to win the pennant. They're 5-1 to win the pennant, but 10-1 to win the World Series. That they could very well be the favorites, no matter who came out of the American League. Like, that's how good the National League is. It's top-heavy, obviously, maybe with the big three being the Brewers, the Braves, and the Dodgers. As they are currently constructed in your eyes, are the Braves good enough now with good health and getting that pitching back to be good enough to topple the Dodgers, or do you think that Alex Anthopoulos has to be active here before the trade deadline?
1: I think he will be active. I think he wants to be active. I think if you look at some of the history after they won the World Series in 21 and kind of what happened to this team in the postseason, it seems starting pitching in particular ended up not being available the way they needed it to be when they got to the postseason. There were some injuries, thinking about Max Fried and Spencer Strider, and Strider, of course, is hurt now. Max Fried has moved on to the New York Yankees. There's been some other pieces along the way where they just have not had what they needed. 2 years ago with Chris Sale not available when they played the San Diego Padres in that first round. So I think depth of starting pitching is something that would make Alex and everybody else here in Braves country feel a little bit better about their chances. We know that the Dodgers, and we saw it last year with their run, can be really flush with starting pitching to the point where they were putting some of those guys in the bullpen. It does seem like maybe there's a little bit more starting pitching available at the deadline this year. Wasn't great last year. It's very difficult to acquire. It gets expensive. But Alex Anthopoulos has said it multiple times. Playoff starter seems to be where the main focus is. There's some other pieces as well, certainly, that they could use. But to your point, your question, thinking about the Dodgers and even the Brewers, as good as they are and as pesky as they can be, and other teams as well, I think depth of starting pitching, a playoff starter that you feel comfortable putting in that 2 or 3 spot behind Chris Sale, I think is something they very much need.
2: Do you feel that the Phillies still have a run in them, CJ, in the East? And we know that Dave Dombrowski, Preston Mattingly are going to be manning the phones trying to make an all-in move themselves. Is it too much to overcome for Philadelphia in this division? And would you put any stock potentially in a Miami or a Washington to find their way into the postseason? I know you watch this division every single day. Kind of your handicap on where you see the other National League East teams and what they're capable of.
1: It's been a little bit of a surprise to see the Phillies struggle here all of a sudden, right? The Braves were up 10.5 really quickly at the beginning of the year, and you felt like, are they just going to cruise? But we all know there's a long way to go in the season. They end up firing Rob Thompson. They bring in Don Mattingly, have him take over right around the time Zach Wheeler got healthy. And they went on an unbelievable run. They probably need some help as well. What scares me a little bit about the Phillies is Dave Dombrowski is not afraid to make a big move, right? And so I could see them going out and getting another big starter. And then you talk about putting together a playoff caliber rotation, and the Philadelphia Phillies could have that really quickly. They need some offensive help as well. They need help in the outfield. That's kind of been a steady story for them over the last couple of years, but I think they will be aggressive. I think they're absolutely a threat. You can't take them lightly. The Braves and the Phillies still have 7 games head-to-head the rest of the way. The Braves are fortunate they caught them at the beginning of the season when they were not playing well, and so the head-to-head really went in the favor of the Atlanta Braves, but they're a different team now going forward, so nobody is taking them lightly. The Nationals can flat-out hit, right? This is one of the best lineups in all of Major League Baseball. We know the pitching has been a little bit light. We'll see what they do at the deadline, right? Tougher read on the Nationals. I think the Marlins probably still fall a little bit short. But what a turnaround it was, and then the struggles, and then they go out and they sweep the Philadelphia Phillies. They're a tough read. They're a little bit more difficult to figure out. I don't think they hang in there and find themselves in the postseason, but they're pesky, and they're a team that you cannot take for granted.
0: CJ, you mentioned the return of Ronald Acuña Jr. here to the Braves lineup, and we know that when he's healthy, he's an MVP caliber type talent every year. Is he still that guy when you watch him? Because I think sometimes people go out of sight, out of mind. You forget what type of impact player he can be, obviously not just with the power, but with the speed on the base pass. Is he still the same Ronald Acuña Jr.?
1: Yeah, I mean, forget him at your own peril, I think, is a mistake. Now, was he all the way back? Probably not quite completely there. I think they were very careful and a little bit more deliberate when they brought him back this last time, right? There's been lower body injuries that have been an issue for him over the last couple of years, and his legs, and we know how important his legs are and his ability to steal bases, the way he runs the bases, the way he covers ground in the outfield. I think he is getting there. I don't think he's all the way back. I think there's definitely still more in the tank for Ronald. I think he takes it personally, too. There have been a couple of at-bats since he has been back that I noted during the broadcast where pitchers were just attacking him with fastballs, challenging him as almost to say that I don't think you can get to this pitch, and he was having a hard time getting to respectable fastballs middle and up in the zone. He can get to stuff down. He can get to spin. I think that's probably the last piece. Again, he hits a home run yesterday, getting a little bit closer, but it was also on a two-seamer, right? So that two-seamer is going to come down a little bit and play better into his bat path. The final thing for me is once he can show you that he can get to that fastball middle up that's got a little something behind it, that's when you have to watch out. I think it's a real small adjustment that should be coming here pretty soon.
2: All right, you have a big fan in Dave Ross on the afternoons coming home from the driving range, listening to you and Spilly traditionally on Loud Outs on the weekdays there, Sirius Channel 89. I know I've had conversations with you, CJ, about what to make of the American League. I give you the floor. If you had to hitch your wagon to a team right now and you think that they are not only viable to get in but to make a deep run, who is that team for you right now in the American League?
1: Yeah, it's not easy. It's been interesting. I think as far as the American League West goes right now, it's a crapshoot, and teams just trying to keep their head above 500 by a couple of games. We'll see what their deadlines look like, especially for the Mariners, who had a run last year. It's been disappointing. We know, of course, the Texas Rangers, the Astros are mounting a comeback as well. That's a tougher division to really rally behind any of those teams. The Central has been fascinating as well as far as what the White Sox are doing. And it does sound like they're going to be active and try to really upgrade their team. We'll see what their deadline looks like. But I think your two best teams are coming out of the American League West and the ones that you have to worry about the most. And that's the Tampa Bay Rays and the New York Yankees. And while the Yankees are always in the headlines, we're always talking about what's wrong with the New York Yankees, what is scary, I think, for opponents is what they can do with that starting rotation. Right, that starting rotation runs really deep when it is right, and that's the kind of rotation that can carry you throughout a World Series. We'll see whether or not they get Aaron Judge and Stanton back and eventually Cody Bellinger, right? Those are huge pieces right now that are on the IL that are still a little bit of ways away before they become active. So everybody has their question marks, I think, in their warts. There's no real strong favorite for me. I think the deadline becomes that much more important for these kind of fringe teams like the Rangers and like the Chicago White Sox, who you look at, I think, in the White Sox, it's a surprise team with the Rangers. It's not a great record, but could they make those one or two moves that then puts them in a much better position to have a legitimate run at another ring in the case of the Texas Rangers. So it's a tough one, man. And the Rays just, you know, continue to find ways in what they do with their lineup and the way that they work it. I think they'll be somewhat active as well, but they'll do something. They'll have that move that we all look at like, wait, what? That guy? And then all of a sudden that guy goes on a run and ends up carrying it, right? They just do it year in and year out. So you can never take them lightly. I make the mistake often of doing it with the Rays and kind of overlooking them. And a lot of that has to do with the lack of star power, but they run an unbelievable tight ship over there. So I think it's the top two teams in the American League right now that are the biggest problem.
0: Jensen's right. I love listening to you guys once I get off that golf course and get some good baseball talk with you guys on MLB Network Radio. CJ, appreciate the time as always, man. Great to catch up. Best of luck to the Braves. Enjoy that stretch run. It should be a lot of fun in the second half of this baseball season. Going to talk some football here, put the Raiders under the microscope. That's next right here on VSiN by the Books.
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14: The New York Yankees won at the Cubs 2-1 today. The Yankees got infielder Luis Garcia in trade from the Nationals for four pitchers. He was leading the NL in slugging this year. The Blue Jays picked up pitcher Jameson Taillon from the Cubs, while the Cubs are getting veteran pitcher Kevin Gausman from Toronto. Toronto was a loser at home, giving up four in the ninth to St. Louis. Cardinals 5-1 the final. The White Sox won 9-1 at Tampa Bay. The Rays acquired pitcher Freddy Peralta from the Mets. Major League Baseball's trade deadline is Monday at 6 p.m. Eastern Time. New Dodgers pitcher Tarek Skubal is due to start on Tuesday for L.A. at the Cubs. Boston just completed a weekend sweep in Los Angeles, beating the Dodgers 8-4 tonight. Red Sox hit four solo homers. Boston has won five games in a row. Houston won it six straight, 7-3 over Texas. And the Houston Texans signed veteran defensive end Jadeveon Clowney today.
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18: Clear skies with fog tonight with a low of 55. Northeast winds around 5 miles per hour. High temperatures reach up to 81 tomorrow. Ample sunshine developing with fog in spots early. I'm meteorologist Paul Frobley with your weatherology forecast on 95.3 and 99.1 The Score. Right now, it's 66 degrees.
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5: 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The Score. What's the best part about winter in Wisconsin? It's definitely not the snow or the freezing cold temps. Yeah, we hate both of those things. Instead, give us a few J-Love touchdowns, some Micah sack celebrations, and let's add a few Lambo leaps to that list, too. Talking all things green and gold on The Score.
7: 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Coming up on the show, Mitch Moss of VSiN will join us. We will go over the Tarik Skubal trade. We'll go over MLB futures awards, maybe get his thoughts on some football. But baseball is where we start. And, you know, trying to, and I was happy from, you know, just a selfish content standpoint of doing this podcast. By the time you get it up and you listen to it, if Skubal wasn't traded, that would have been dicey to be like, man, well, you know, what's going to happen with him? Well, if you talk about what's going to happen with him, by the time you listen to it, he's probably been traded or might have been traded. So glad from that perspective, he goes and it goes to a likely suspect. Forget this idea. You know, I've been talking about the Phillies. Maybe they're a sleeper. It is Skubal to the Dodgers and he's going to be ready to pitch pretty soon, having pitched, having not pitched since Wednesday against the Orioles, which I think, and I talked about it on the pod for Friday, that might have been the trade that sunk him, that did this in from the Tigers' perspective, because that was a 7-0 lead. You had Skubal on the mound. He left when it was 7-1, and you lose that game. And actually won Friday. They won Saturday, and they had to play on Sunday, 2.5 out. And I was thinking maybe they played out until the end, which I can get to in a second, because you can make the case they made a terrible deal. They should have waited. But going to the Dodgers, it is Zahir Hope, Brady Smith, and River Ryan. You know, Hope and Smith are AAA guys. River Ryan's a guy who's been hurt and hasn't been in the big league since 2024. But in 2024, four starts, 1.8 ERA. He was actually pretty good. But you know what? He's 27. He turns 28 in a week or two. And he's got a 4.5 ERA in triple play. I'm shocked it took this little. I'm shocked the Tigers, who, again, were right there, 2.5 out. I'm surprised they didn't wait until Monday and just say, hey, if we win on Sunday, do we give it another shot? Do we maybe think about keeping him? I get it if you were going to be just completely bowled over. And I get the idea of not wanting to lose him for nothing. I get that. You didn't want Ohtani from a few years ago from the Angels. But to get so little in return, to get, and you never know with this stuff, right? And especially with prospects. I remember, years ago, the Lakers traded Pau Gasol for Marc Gasol. People call it the worst trade ever. People were just, this is fixed. This is rigged for the Lakers. Marc Gasol, going to the Hall of Fame. So that ended up not being the case in that brother-for-brother trade back in 2008. That ended up aging poorly. And maybe this, we look back 3-4 years and these guys are all all-stars. It's the Padres-Nationals Juan Soto trade, and the Padres end up giving up, Wood and Abrams and all these all-stars, and what looks one way at the moment looks completely different a few years later. That being said, an underwhelming return. You can question why the Tigers did it, why they did it this time. Like, this deal wouldn't have been there Monday. You couldn't have just waited and maybe got some better offers. The Brewers not doing it. The Braves not doing it. Even the Cubs, some of these other teams, I guess the Astros jumped in. I can't kill the Yankees for not doing it. I love to kill the Yankees for, not shopping at, the high end top of the market for these players, but pitching wasn't a need. They have Cole. They've got Schwitler. They've got Freya. They need some offense. And Skubal, unless he's picking up a bat, there was no need to do this for the Yankees. And you wonder where the Yankees are headed here at the deadline with really not that much out there. But you can question the Dodgers the Tigers why they did this, when they did it, and just getting so little back. And you can also, entertain the conspiracy theory. And I don't often entertain these conspiracy theories, but was this a situation where these owners, these mid-market owners, are so resentful of the Dodgers and said, once the winter comes around, we want this for negotiating purposes. Let's just let them go to the Dodgers. So if you're the Brewers, you don't pull the trigger on the deal. If you're the Rays, you don't pull the trigger on the deal. If you're the Tiger, you say, we could have sent you here or there. We'll send you to the Dodgers. So come the winter, we can scream bloody murder that it's not fair. We have no chance to compete. The DAC is stacked, which, look, this is about as crazy as it gets. And I don't kill the Dodgers. The Dodgers are playing by the rules and they're trying to win. But this does feel a little bit like Durant to the Warriors back in 2016. Just, look at it. 2 years ago, they were down 2-1 to the Padres in the divisional round. They were on the road facing elimination in game number four against Cease, and they had a bullpen game. They survived that. They won game five with Yamamoto against Darvish. They beat the Mets. They beat the Yankees. They won the World Series. And last year, not only they could have lost the World Series to the Blue Jays, they should have lost the World Series to the Blue Jays. So this, just because they won two in a row, it's not a foregone conclusion that they're going to win. But right now, plus 150 to win it all, minus 110 to come out of the National League. Now, there's a lot of questions still. You got, like, when is Snell, Ohtani, Glasnow, what are these guys going to pitch? But hey, Skubal, Yamamoto, I mean, Robleski made the All-Star team. He can't even stiff the rotation once these guys are all back. Sasaki, they paid a fortune to. I guess you ship him to the bullpen. He's got a lot of talent, even though he's been up and down. It's just that they have this philosophy that, you know, we're going to get eight or nine legitimate pitchers that we believe in, that we trust to give the ball to in the playoffs. We don't care if they're injury prone, because you know what? Three or four of them will probably be healthy come playoffs, and that's all we need. So, again, they make a mockery of the sport, but good for them. They're trying to win. They take the money, and they put it back into the field. These other teams take the money, and they put it in their pocket. But this does feel like a tipping point for baseball. All the conversations, will there be a season next year? Will there be a shortened season? I don't care how optimistic you are. It's hard to imagine there's 162 games of baseball next year, which really is a bummer. I'm sure the prediction markets will put up, you know, things you could bet markets on this of when the season will start, how many games we'll play. But there's just so much money at stake that I don't know that these players and owners are both stubborn enough to not figure something out. But man, the players are going to go down kicking and screaming if there's a salary cap. So like I said, Dodgers plus 150 to win it all, minus 110 to come out of the National League. You know, if he said, hey, I'm just going to put the Dodgers plus 150 to win it all, put it in the account, forget about it, and come October, come Halloween, I'll be happy I have it. Not the craziest thought. Is there like a ton of value on it? I don't know. I mean, the baseball playoffs are so random. Like I mentioned, could have lost to the Padres a couple years ago. And it wasn't that long ago, by the way. 22 and 23. They did lose to the Padres in 22 in the best of five, the divisional round. In 23, they got swept by the Diamondbacks, both big upsets. The Dodgers got a reputation. And the year before that, they lost to the Braves in the NLCS. The Dodgers had a reputation of, yeah, they won the one COVID trophy, but they're choked. They never went in the playoffs. It's quick. It's funny how quickly the narratives turn. But right now, if you told me plus 150, just put it in the account. Forget about it. They're the best team. Don't overthink it. I get it. I don't know that I'm going to do it, but I get it. So Tariq Skubal, it's funny. For a guy that's as good as him, I've heard his first name pronounced pretty much every different way. Tariq. I believe it's Tariq Skubal. I've said it multiple ways too, but Skubal is a Dodger here going forward. What's interesting from the Tigers, now they'll probably trade Casey Mize, they'll probably trade other guys, but I remember back in 2016, the Yankees, similar situation, on the fence, should we sell, should we buy, should we, you know, what should we do? They had Chapman, they had Andrew Miller. They lost on Friday and Saturday in Tampa, right around the deadline, like the weekend of the deadline. I think the deadline was on a Sunday. And on Sunday, they said, you know what, we'll trade Miller, we'll trade Chapman, I think went a little bit before that. And they traded a lot of their guys. They traded Carlos Beltran. And they went from being five or six games out and looked like they punted on the season. Next thing you know, they called up Judge. They called up some other guys. They got red hot. They got to within a game of the playoffs. Now, they ultimately fell short. But just because you sell guys, there's still some talent on that team. They're 8-1 to make the playoffs. And 2 years ago, they sold. They traded Jack Flaherty to the Dodgers. They traded some other pieces. They got absolutely scorching hot. And they made it to the playoffs. And they made it to the best of five before they eventually lost to Cleveland. So Detroit 8-1 to make the playoffs, 15-1 to win the division. I don't know that I'm making those bets, but again, I don't know that those bets are crazy either. So, you know, keep that in mind. Again, we're doing this on Sunday, and some of these moves will have been made here, so I don't want to talk too much about the deadline. But unless Mason Miller gets traded, look, you're going to get relievers always to move. You know, relievers will go. People are always looking for relievers. I don't know that you're going to get the splash, the Lindor, the Trout, the Devers. And maybe by the time you're listening to this, something crazy has happened, but you'll get the volume of moves, you know, the Michael Walker, maybe to be traded from the Royals, maybe the All-Star team, Kevin Gausman, the Mets will trade you guys, the Giants will trade you pieces, although Devers, Adamas, some of those bigger contracts might be unmovable. I don't know you're getting like the huge splash moves if Mason Miller's not traded and they enter play Sunday, one game out. Well, you're really going to sell? I mean, that GM Preller is so aggressive. He's really going to trade you. the best closer in the sport when he's one game out of a playoff spot. I don't know that that's going to happen. So if that doesn't happen, you're looking at more volume of moves, more quantity instead of like quality, where you get that seismic shift in the odds. Scoble's a big one. Scoble's as big as it gets. But other than that, I'm not sure what you're looking at here in terms of a deadline. But again, Mets will trade you, Brazoban, maybe Luke Weaver, Luis Robert, Holmes, Peralta. So you'll get names you recognize, but we'll see here, what Mitch Moss thinks coming up. We'll get his thoughts on it. But I don't know that anything going forward is going to be earth-shattering, but the deadline day is always fun. You think back to past years, Randy Johnson going to the Astros. Verlander got traded to the Astros too, coincidentally. I think that was actually... that was back when they used to have the August 31st waiver deadline back in 2017. And he shifted, that Astros team from being a good team to a team that ended up winning the World Series. So the deadline's always fun. But, we'll see here what happens going forward. And it's just tough because there's not that many deals. You've heard for the Yankees for months, for weeks at least, Jeffers, the catcher for the Twins, will be a Yankee. Well, the Twins going to Sunday tied for a playoff spot. So you get the idea. There's not that many teams that are just completely out of it, where I think adding these extra playoff teams, six in each league, it makes it so you add that, the extra playoff teams, with the fact that the sport, there's so much mediocrity. There's only five, six, seven teams out of it. The Blue Jays out of it, the Rockies, the Giants, the Mets. There's a few, but it's not like it was 10, 15 years ago where you had a more distinct line between who were the contenders and who were the sellers, and more players were available. It's almost like pitching and hitting is flipped, where pitching used to be so coveted. Now, yeah, pitching's still important, but it's just finding a guy who can hit 275 with a little bit of power is really hard to find. It's hard to find offense, now at the deadline, and just the nature of the sport and how dominant the pitching is. But coming up next, Mitch Moss. We'll get into the Scooble trade. We'll get into some futures. That is next. This should have been more podcast.
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7: All right, we are back. 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He is the co-host of Follow the Money. You catch him pods of the futures, and he joins us now. It is Mitch Moss. Mitch, we got a lot to do. Baseball, we'll get to some football, but the news of the day, Tarik Skubal is a L.A. Dodger. I don't think that's a shock. A little surprising what the return is, but appreciate you coming on, and your reaction to this move is it the same as most other people, or wow, I can't believe the Dodgers got him for so little. Terrible job by the Rays, the Brewers, these other teams. What was your first reaction here to this move?
1: I'm in the same boat. I mean, I could eat this in a year, two, three, whatever it is. I think the package they got in return was a catastrophe. I thought it was a horrendous job by the Tigers and the rest of Major League Baseball to not really outdo this from the Dodgers standpoint. There isn't really, I mean, they didn't get a top five Dodgers prospect. And oh, by the way, this is why it also drives me crazy. And I tweeted about this a little bit last night. I'll use an analogy for you. And it's in college basketball. So I'm from the state of Wisconsin. When Tyler Hero committed to Wisconsin, he was a 4-star recruit. Well, the second that he flipped to Kentucky, magically, he went to a 5-star status. All we hear about every single year, the Dodgers have one of the best farm systems in the entire league. Yeah. How many guys have panned out in the last 25 years in their farm system? We hear about it every single year. Super elite prospects. If you go back the last 7-8 years, they haven't really done anything. They've been flops for the most part. I'm willing to bank that the 3 players that they got in return, Detroit, that is, we'll probably never hear from them ever again. So, yes, I'm an extremely bitter Brewers fan, but it's also their fault. You could have offered a better package than this to get the guy and actually have a better chance to beat this team for the first time ever.
7: Do you buy this conspiracy theory that all these teams, all these owners are kind of in on it? The Brewers and the Rays said, you know, we're not going to trade for him. And the Tigers said, well, you know what, we'll give it to the Dodgers, all with the idea of if he goes to the Dodgers, we can go to the negotiating table and say, hey, this is broken. This is a mess. So if I'm the Rays, I'm the Brewers, I'm underselling what I can give you. And if I'm the Tigers, who, by the way, they traded him Saturday night, they're 2.5 out of the playoffs entering Sunday. They could have waited another day. They could have waited another 36, 48 hours. That deal would have still been there. Do you buy there's a conspiracy angle here of, hey, let's get him to the Dodgers. Let's not trade for him. And then we can scream bloody murder here come the winter.
1: Sure. I mean, I'll buy into that a little bit. Do you? I mean, do you think that that's super far-fetched and could never possibly happen?
7: I don't think it's far-fetched. It seems unlikely. Man, if I'm the Brewers, if I'm any of these teams, I want to win, but I don't know how deep this goes with the owners in terms of the resentment. And again, I don't blame the Dodgers. I blame the Tigers. Hey, he's your best pitcher. Sign him up long-term or get a better deal for him or just go for him. I mean, you win on Sunday. We're recording this before the Sunday games. A game and a half out. I thought they might wait until the final day here and just take it up to the shot clock. I thought that loss, was it Wednesday, to the Orioles, where they're up 7-0. Skubal leaves with a 7-1 lead. I thought that was the death blow, but it was so minute by minute. It was so fickle that I thought maybe, you know what, if you win 3 in a row, then it's a tough conversation. Where were you like a week ago? Did you think this was inevitable with the Dodgers, or where did you think he was going to go? How surprised are you?
1: Well, so we can't get down on prediction markets in the state of Nevada. I did find the no on Milwaukee. Now that was a heavy favorite. I kind of wanted to fire on the no for Milwaukee. I thought they should have been all in. I didn't think, based on their history, I didn't think they were going to be all in. And the Dodgers were, and you know, prediction markets, like who had LeBron going to the 76ers? Nobody did. They were like 8%. But the Dodgers were hovering between like 42 and 47% for the entire week. And I think people are taking the wrong approach to be mad at the Dodgers. Why would you be mad at the Dodgers? They're going for it. They're the one team that keeps trying to actually win. Blame the other teams. Like you said, blame Detroit. I actually bet today, Will, when you look at their overall numbers, like with WAR, you know, some of the guys who are producing really well throughout the entire year offensively, but also more importantly, pitching wise, their schedule is absolutely doable. I took a decent bet on a little bit more than a half unit or in that neighborhood of Tigers plus 790 to make the playoffs. I don't think it's crazy talk at all. And this could be one of those things where with their schedule, Now the players remaining on the team can have like a chip on their shoulder and maybe outperform, and maybe actually do a little bit. Like, they never lived up to expectations for the first couple of months anyway, and they've had a positive run differential the entire time despite losing all these games. So I think that's not a bad bet at all. So I'm as a baseball fan, I'm a little bit miffed as a bettor trying to find like opportunities to take advantage of, and that's one that I came up with.
7: I remember in 2016, the Yankees were in sort of a similar situation, sort of on the fence, fringe, maybe playoffs, no playoffs. Girardi was still there. Judge hadn't been called up yet. They lost on Friday night and then again on Saturday at Tampa. Then Sunday morning, I think the fire sale started. They traded Andrew Miller to Cleveland, winning a pitch in the World Series. They traded Chapman to the Cubs. And ironically, that Judge came up a couple weeks later, and that's when they actually made a run and got within like a game of the playoffs. They traded Carlos Beltran. They traded a couple other guys. And I wonder, I thought the same thing with the Tigers, right? So you know what? River Ryan, he pitched four starts for the Dodgers in 2024, 1.1 ERA. Like, maybe he comes up and gives you some good starts. And they might trade Mize, they might trade some of these other guys, but I don't think that's the craziest thing in the world. Dodgers plus 150 to win it all, minus 110 odds on to come out of the National League. Are either of those worth a bet, or is it too short, or is the situation, you know what, put it in your account, forget about it, it's not sexy, but you'll be happy come October you have it. Where do you come down on that?
1: I think it's actually, you tell me, I kind of like, now you can burn money doing this, obviously, and lose a bunch of bets, but I do find them fun, and we're not talking about like serious money anyway, more like pizza money, maybe a little bit more than that sometimes. How about Dodgers with some cross-sport parlays?
7: Thought about that. Thought about exact forecast, where if you think you're that good, you pick your team, you pick, you know, whatever flavor of ice cream you like in the American League. And they're playing the Red Sox right now, 15-1 for the Dodgers to beat the Red Sox, 9-1 to beat the Yankees. Could you go down that road? The American League's so wide open. I look more down the board here. I don't love the Mariners. White Sox, them to beat the White Sox at 22-1, I'd probably need more, but I think getting clever with it is not a bad approach. What are you thinking?
1: How about Dodgers over Tigers exacta?
7: Scooble versus the Tigers in the World Series? Boy, that would be fun. What is that
1: pay? The only reason why I brought that up is because I do have a bet, like I said, on them to make the playoffs. Somebody reached out to me today, and they said they're taking them 15-1 to win the division. I can't get there because Cleveland has the easiest schedule remaining in baseball. But the American League absolutely stinks. I trust none of these teams. I think I've tapped out on the Mariners. No thanks. You could have every single share of Seattle moving forward. The Yankees are the team, but I have no, again, the health, assuming health, it has to be the Yankees, then to me, and then it's probably Rays, but then McClanahan gets dinged up, and you like anybody in the Central? I don't like anybody in the West, so I think what you said there, Dodgers over some long shots, and maybe put a couple of those in the portfolio is not a bad idea.
7: Dodgers over Tigers at DraftKings, 80-1. And now that you mentioned the Tigers and the Dodgers, it was only 2 years ago. I brought up the Yankees example in 2016. Remember 2 years ago, the Tigers trade Flaherty, and then they get red hot and make the playoffs. So these things do happen. Is 80-1 enough for you to pull the trigger?
1: Maybe. I don't, probably not, to be honest. I think I'd need a little bit more than that.
7: I was thinking to be a little bit more than that, but I mean, what about like from a storyline perspective and just the irony if these guys met up again in October, but still a long way to go until then. Last minute or so here, I mean, and we can continue this on the other side. I want to go through some of these divisions. Who wins the AL East?
1: Well, again, Yankees are too dinged up for me. I think... Let's see here. The current price that I can find right now, Tampa Bay, you've had a chance to bet Tampa Bay at plus money the entire year. Now their odds on the way it looks at every single book. I wouldn't bet them at this point because you missed out the entire time, but I think the Rays probably hang on. It's a great organization. You got to respect the daylights out of them.
7: Yeah, absolutely. And right now, Rays minus 130, Yankees plus 160, and the Red Sox, who are coming hard, 22-3 in July, is just absolutely incredible numbers. And as I was mentioning before, and we'll do this on the other side, talking to Mitch Moss, Follow the Money, Pod to the Future. It's, you know, the National League, the races are pretty much spoken for. We know the Braves probably going to win the East. The Phillies haven't played well. Central looks like it's Milwaukee. The West looks like it's the Dodgers. In the American League, nothing is really spoken for. American League's kind of wide open. Maybe a three-team race now. Yankees, Rays, and Red Sox. AL Central, Guardians.

0: probably trade Casey Mize. They'll probably trade other guys. Just because you sell guys, there's still some talent on that team. They're 8-1 to make the playoffs, 15-1 to win the division. I don't know that I'm making those bets, but again, I don't know that those bets are crazy either. But coming back with Mitch Moss, we'll go through these divisions. We'll go through some awards, maybe do a little football. So keep it with us. Should have bet more podcast. VSiN, the Sports Betting Network. 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

0: All right, we are back, Mitch Moss, follow the money. All right, Mitch, AL Central, White Sox now, I think for the first time, are odds on, minus 105, Cleveland plus 240, Twins, well, I forgot about mentioning you there, and I think that they've gotten quite a bit forgotten about here, plus 380, and then the Tigers, like we talked about, 15-1. Is there a bet to be made here? If you had to bet someone, where would you go?
1: Boy, at this point, and this is coming from somebody who has absolutely zero money on the White Sox this year, and I regret that big time. You can have Cleveland at plus 240 in that neighborhood, and they have the easiest schedule remaining in all of Major League Baseball. They have remaining games. They have three against the Angels, three against the Rockies, three against the A's, six against the Royals, and some games against the Mets as well. Now, it's kind of splitting hairs because the White Sox also have a very easy schedule. It is sixth easiest overall. Twins are eighth. I actually have a bet on Minnesota at a little bit shy of 70-1 for most wins in August. I added them Saturday morning before that market was taken off the board along with San Diego and Tampa. They lost a heartbreaker to Seattle on August 1st, but I think the Twins can also take off and get in the mix. But just you have Gavin Williams going every 5 days. Guy's been a strikeout machine. The Indian sticks I can't, or guard, listen to me, the Guardian sticks I can't trust. But right now I would say maybe Guardians or Twins. You don't want to lay a price with the White Sox, do you?
0: Probably not. And man, I thought about them when they were 50-1 because I liked their over. I thought, you know what? Why am I going to hit submit on this? This is going to be a waste of money. And I ended up not betting it. I think I got in later at like 20-25-1, which I'll still be happy if it hits. But yeah, nice one. It was almost just a FOMO bet, but man, 50, very rarely do you get a division winner in Major League Baseball 50-1 to come through, but you they're, know, Will, they're knocking on the door.
1: I did see that, a website that tracks like the history of these odds.
0: Yeah,
1: they did. I think they had the White Sox posted at 100 back in December.
0: Wow.
1: Yep.
0: And they got,
1: think about this for 1 second. Like, look at the divisional odds in the NFL this year. Do you want the Arizona Cardinals?
0: Arizona, exactly. Exactly. And you know what? In football, too, in football, it's a little bit like, you know what? It's a smaller sample. Quarterbacks get hurt. You win it at 9-8. Baseball, it doesn't happen just because it's such a bigger sample. Through the course of 162, the cream rises to the top. You can't sort of fake your way to, you know, we got lucky. We went 10-7. We got some turnovers. This quarterback got hurt and we kind of steal a division. So in football, as crazy as Arizona and how far fetched that seems, baseball, just, you don't get this stuff because the sample size usually washes these teams out. I want to get your thoughts on some awards, but just quickly, the West, which is just gross. Astros plus 125, Rangers plus 170, Mariners plus 280. Who wins? Is there a bet?
1: I think it's going to come down to the top two teams. This Seattle team, I hate every fiber in their being. I can't stand them. Last year was their year. I think their pitchers have become wildly overrated at this point.
0: I totally agree.
1: Yeah. I think now, again, we're taping this in advance of the deadline. So a lot can happen by the time we're talking right now, Will, and the deadline passes. I think the Astros are going to be active again this year. So I'd go with them.
0: Awards, the one that's fascinating, NL MVP. We'll see what Ohtani, you know, when he hits the mound again, if he hits the mound again. And with Skubal, you know what? You got Robleski and you've got Glasnow and Snell probably on their way back. I don't know if you need Ohtani on the mound. Yeah. I'm sure he's going to push the pitch. Your thoughts? I know you got some bets, but let's just leave those to the side for a minute. If you had nothing, Ohtani minus 140, Crow Armstrong is even money, Wood is 28-1, everyone else starting with Schwarber's 50-1 or longer. Is there a bet to be made right now, NL MVP?
1: Man, you can't bet. Well, I think Ohtani's the bet right now at minus 140. That or Wood. You can't, and you can correct me if I'm wrong on this. This is coming from somebody who does. I did buy in on PCA at the beginning of his hot streak at 80. Oof. So I have him. I need to maybe take myself out of this conversation. And having said that, I did come back with a couple of units on Ohtani at minus 130. If they had to vote for the award today and it was $1.40, I would absolutely pound Ohtani. I think he would win as of right now. The unknown is what's going to happen over the next 2 months and how much say, like you brought up, will Ohtani have? And hey, look, PCA is catching me. I want another MVP. I need to get back there on the mound. I think if Ohtani wants to pitch, he might overrule the entire organization. We'll see. But if he doesn't pitch again this year, then I think PCA becomes obviously the guy that's going to win the award. Now, again, I don't want to bet him at even money, The thing about the Nationals is this. When you look at James Woods' numbers along with C.J. Abrams, you cannot deny how unbelievable they have been this entire year. But will the voters give the MVP to a player on a non-playoff team? Don't you think the Nationals have to be in the playoffs? I know it hasn't... It's such a numbers game, and we're doing like deep dives into analytics and advanced numbers, and it's not just the typical baseball card stats anymore, but I don't know if voters would give it to a Washington National player. Is that really going to happen?
0: Yeah, I think that's unlikely. Not impossible, but unlikely. Anything in the Cy Young, Mizorowski minus 400, and then the American League Schlettler's odds on. Looks like a two-horse race between him and Cease, but hey, still plenty of time to go for some of these other guys. Rasmussen pitched great on Saturday. You know, he's 22-1 to get back in the mix. Is there a bet to be made in either Cy Young market in your mind?
1: The American League is down to two, I think. I don't think Rasmussen can pull this off. Do you have a ticket on Schlettler?
0: No, I took him most wins at 100-1 because I had Fried last year at 35-1 most wins. I was like, you know, Schlittler, I like his upside. Sure. Yankees should have a good bullpen. They should be able to hit. Maybe the limit is innings, but I could still get the wins if he has like five innings out. I didn't think Cy. I wanted to bet him. I just chose the wrong market. I know our buddy Matt Humans has him 300-1. It's frustrating. The bullpen's blown a ton of his wins. I had the right idea, but doesn't look like that one's going to get home. Very frustrated.
1: Yeah, I do think it's down to those two guys, but I really don't have any interest in taking Dylan Cease right now. At plus 125 is the best number that I see in the market. In the National League, Sanchez was great over the weekend. He's plus 850. Now, he came back to reality big time after his like historical May. What does he have to do along with Mizorowski at the same time to actually pull this off? As I'm not going to tell you right now that it's over with. I think there's only one award that's over with. And that's American League MVP, assuming that Alvarez stays healthy the entire time. I don't think the NL Cy Young is over with, just because I don't know how the Brewers are going to handle Miz's innings down the stretch. So, I mean, do you think right now Sanchez, after a good performance on Saturday, is worth it at nearly 9-1?
0: So I like to say I've made worse bets. I don't think that's terrible.
1: I think we have 2 months left.
0: Yeah.
1: Right?
0: Yeah. We do. We do have 2 months left, and you know, the recency bias, finishing strong, all of those things are very real when it comes to award voting. So if Mizorowski struggles or got hurt, or Sanchez just goes back to the dominant form he was kind of middle of the season or beginning of the season, who knows? 9-1, not a terrible number. Last couple minutes here, we'll switch gears to football. What is your favorite NFL future that you have bet? If you can just, you know what, I'm going to wipe your account clean. I'm going to cancel all your futures. You can keep one, almost like, you know, protecting something in the expansion draft. What would be the one bet you keep? What's your favorite one?
1: It would come down to two different win totals, and it would be the Lions over 10.5. I laid 15 cents with that. Or the Saints 7.5 over minus 25. Just both teams based on how easy their schedule set up this year. But I would probably go Lions, and the juice has moved quite a bit on that, but I can trust this team. Dan Campbell can be a wild card, but I really do love that guy. 1 year removed from Ben Johnson, as the, you know, magician at play caller there. But I think with all of the talent that they have coming back on offense, Goff has been really good. I think this is a career year set up for Gibbs. The offensive line might be a little concerning. The Arnold thing he's not a good player anyway, so I'm not really freaking out about that. I think the Packers are not a very good team this year. I don't know what to make about the Vikings, and you could convince me either way with the Bears, in that division. So I think worst case scenario there is probably 3-3 in their division. And after that, look at the schedule. It is just beautiful for this team. So give me the Lions over 10.5.
0: Last minute, college football, favorite bet, team, award, you name it.
1: It was Texas Tech a while back, and this number is still available, around even money to win the Big 12. I went back and looked this week, actually. Professional bettor Brad Powers came on our show on August 28th. This was after the first of, like, 19 different turns in the Sorsby situation in the case. He said at that time, take him away, adjust about 3 more points in his opinion. Per his numbers, they're going to be double-digit favorites in every single game this year. It's, look at that schedule. So it's Tech. They avoid everybody in the league. And they're going to be a freight train again this year. So it's even money to win that conference.
0: Mitch, appreciate the time. Pod to the future. Follow the money. 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
1: At Mitch Moss Radio, yeah.
0: at Mitch Moss Radio. There we go. Mitch, I appreciate the time in. Let everyone know where we can find you.
1: All right. Well, thank you. 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And the podcast with JBT, like you said, is called Pod to the Futures, which we do once a week.
0: All right. 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
14: All right, we are back. 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Thank you to Mitch Moss. Wrapping up here, give me some thoughts, baseball, and I'll get into some football too, because there's a couple added thoughts I've had here as we get closer to football season. But just, piggybacking off some of what Mitch said, man, Texas, a couple of takeaways from the weekend. Texas, just every time you want to trust this team, and this is going back a couple years, every time you're getting ready to think, all right, you know what, DeGrom, Eovaldi, the lineup's getting healthier, they just fall on their face. DeGrom was bad on Saturday night. He has not been good. And, you know, I had mentioned him earlier in the year of, you know what, he's traded a little bit of velocity and that dominance. He's not that dominant anymore, but at least he's good and he's healthy. He just hasn't been great in a while. So Texas, a game under 500 entering play on Sunday, plus 170 to win the West. Somebody's going to win it. Somebody's going to win it by default. And I'm starting to wonder, man, you might get like an 82 and 81 and 81 type of team winning that division, because Seattle doesn't impress you. You keep waiting with their pitching, and they made a trade Saturday night. They trade Castillo, who's not really himself anymore. He used to be a really good pitcher. He's serviceable at best at this point. And they make room for Cade Anderson, who's a big time prospect, to come up. We'll see if they have more moves up their sleeve. You keep waiting for that pitching to just carry them to a 7 out of 8, and that's enough to put you in first place. But yeah, starting, and I mentioned this before, that pitching is a little overrated too. Kirby, Gilbert, anytime you need those, Woo, anytime you need those guys in a big spot, or anytime I bet on those guys for sure, you could count on, you know, 5 innings, 4 runs, 6 innings, 5 runs, that kind of performance where they just leave you underwhelmed. So yeah, somebody's going to win it. Astros plus 125, Rangers plus 170, Seattle plus 240. I don't love them, but I probably just take a shot, figuring it's the longer price with Seattle at plus 240. That's probably the way I'd go. But Texas, once again, a disappointing weekend. After winning 3 out of 4 against Seattle a week ago and looking like they were in good shape, it could have, should have swept. The one game they lost, that Sunday game up 3-1, they have not followed up. They have not played well here. And the other team that I have concerns about that I am rooting for as well, Pittsburgh. Now, they won a game on Saturday they desperately needed, but a horrible loss on Friday night. They had multiple two-run leads. They were up 2 runs going into the eighth. They gave up 3, including the go-ahead run on an error where third baseman fields a ground ball, and he throws to second when the play should have been to first. That ends up being the winning run for the Reds. And Skeens just is not Skeens. We've kind of danced around it, kind of, you know, given the benefit of the doubt. Maybe this, maybe that. All-star break, maybe he'll be fresher. He had a start against Cleveland a couple weeks ago. 7 innings, 1 run, you're thinking, all right, you know what, maybe he's just in a little bit of a slump. When you go 4 or 5 starts in a row without throwing 98 miles an hour, and you look at the number of pitches he hits 98 miles an hour on through the course of his career, it's 40, it's 38, it's 35. He's consistently 98, 99. And when you're down 95, 96, you just got to wonder if he's hurt. You just have to wonder if he's hurt. Now, I wouldn't imagine the Pirates put him on the IL before the trade deadline, just for negotiating standpoint, because you don't want another team holding your feet to the fire and saying, hey, Skeens is hurt, you need this guy, you need that guy. I'd be a little bit almost surprised if he made his next start. He just does not seem like himself. And you start to wonder, I mentioned this before, if these pitchers are made and meant to throw so fast and if it's sustainable, because this is a new era of baseball. This wasn't around 5, 10 years ago where all these guys threw 98, 100 miles an hour consistently. I mean, look at Strider a couple years ago, Spencer Strider of the Braves. He would have been on the short list if you could say a couple years ago, hey, what pitcher would you want when you consider talent and age? Strider would have been on, you know, if not one, probably behind Skeens, probably behind another guy. But Strider would have been on that list, on the short list. And he never pitches anymore. And when he does pitch, he's very mediocre. You just wonder if these guys kind of sell their soul for the velocity. It will be sad because Skeens is great for baseball. You know, he's on the Pirates, and the irony with the Pirates, his first 2 years in the majors, the team stunk, but he was great. Now the team around him is actually pretty good, and he can't live up to it, and he can't, you know, hold up his part of the deal. And early in the season, I mentioned this a number of times on this podcast, he's bound to throw a no-hitter. He's due to throw a no-hitter. Every start was like no hits into the sixth, one hit into the seventh. He was dominant, and which is what makes me think he's hurt. He was dominant up until, you know, middle of May, early June. It's not like, you know, this is a year-long thing. People have blamed the WBC. I wonder if Skeens is dealing with some kind of injury, and, you know, you hope it's not the worst. You hope maybe just a little bit of a dead arm. He's tired. I wonder if they put him on the IL, give him a little 10, 15-day rest, and see if they can get him back to being where he needs to be. Right now, Pirates, they'll enter play Sunday, just a few games out of a playoff spot where, you know, I want to believe in them. I like the rest of the team. I like Ashcraft. I like Jared Jones, but it's just hard to think here as they are 2.5 out of a playoff spot, and it's not the end of the world, but if Skeens is not going to be Skeens, it's hard to see them being what we hope they could be. And man, if you had the version of Skeens from the last couple of years or early in the year with Ashcraft, with Jones, with a better lineup, I know Hearn's hurt now, so maybe it's just falling apart here for the Pirates. But like the divisions are pretty much spoken for. The Brewers 7-game lead in the Central, Dodgers forget it in the West, they're gone, and the Braves 8-game lead in the loss come on Philly. So the divisions in the NL are pretty spoken for, and you pretty much know what you're going to get. It just comes down to the wild cards, which right now, Chicago, Arizona, and Philly, and then San Diego is a game out. Marlins are lurking a couple games out, as are the Pirates. Then you get the team like the Nationals, the Cardinals that come back down to earth. Reds kind of on the fringe of a... And then the American League, again, the races are great. Rays, Yankees, throw the Red Sox in there, three-team race. Central, Guardians, Tigers, Twins. The Tigers are on the fringe, but... White Sox, Guardians, Twins, Tigers, even at 15-1, and then mention the three teams in the West. And right now, the three wild cards, the Yankees and the Red Sox, which would be a rematch of last year, and Minnesota with the third wild card spot. I mean, who the hell had that? What an afterthought they were and they've been. I know a lot of people, I think people came on this podcast and said, hey, it might be a sleeper, worst record. You know, Bucks has hurt a lot. They trade Joe Ryan, and here they are, 500. And right now, 500 in the American League would be good enough to get the final wild card spot. They are in a dead heat entering Sunday with Cleveland, half a game ahead of Texas, little ahead of Baltimore. Maybe Baltimore is a team that can, you know, make a little bit of a run here. That's a team with a lot of talent. So interesting rest of the season. I know once football starts, it's all football all the time, and there's games on every day of the week. But these pennant races, you know, they get lost a little bit, but they don't get lost with me or I try not to on this podcast, because baseball in the fall is still a lot of fun once you get to the pennant races and into the playoffs. Wrapping up with football here, you know, I think that one bet I've talked about a little bit, and I like it more and more as the season comes, and I usually don't like it because this is my team and they've done nothing but torture me my entire life. Minnesota at 55-1 to win the Super Bowl, plus 530 to win the NFC North. I like it more and more, man. I think Murray is going to provide just competent enough quarterback play, something they really haven't had. They had it for Darnold a little bit 2 years ago, and we saw what that team did. They won 14 games. Flores is almost like an automatic top 10 defense, the defensive coordinator. He's almost like an automatic top 10 defense no matter what you give him. And I know Caleb Banks, the first-round pick from Florida, has a lot of talent, but he's been hurt. The best version of that defense could be, I don't know, a top-five defense. They've got skill guys. They've got a lot of talent, and you can poke holes in Detroit. Maybe they missed their window. The offensive line's not as good. The defense isn't as good. They don't have Ben Johnson. There's a lot you can poke holes. They missed their window, all of those things. The Bears, probably some regression there, and then the Packers, who knows? Boy, Minnesota, to me, is a very good bet, a little over 5-1 to win the division, 50-something-1 to win the whole thing. Do they win the whole thing? Of course not. I don't know that I'll ever get to see the Minnesota Vikings win the whole thing, but... You know what? You get the idea. You get them in the NFC title game or close, and you can earn off that ticket. I just think that number's a little bit longer than it should be, where coming into last year, they had McCarthy, an unproven commodity at quarterback, and their numbers were a lot shorter. Now they've got an addition here at quarterback, an upgraded quarterback with Murray, and Murray's going to be the starter. You could save all this stuff. It's a competition. It's going to come down to the last minute. It's not going to come down to the last minute. It's going to be Murray at quarterback. I like Minnesota. I think they are undervalued here. So they start with Green Bay. The market has bet Minnesota, you know, pretty aggressively this summer. And I think that's the right move. I think it's a good home field advantage, too. That building gets loud. Now, Green Bay has a habit of taking over that building when those teams play. But, again, I think Minnesota here is being slept on a little bit. I would not be surprised, as we are just a few days away from the Hall of Fame game. Everything a little later this year. Hall of Fame game August 7th here on Thursday. You know, a week later than usual. Last year was late July, which was a little earlier, but first NFL Sunday is not till the 13th. Week zero in college football is not till the 29th. So for whatever reason, everything is pushed back a little this year to the point where the Super Bowl February 14th is about as late, not about as late, it is as late as I can ever remember. I'm pretty sure it's as late as it's ever been, unless I'm missing something not remembering something. That's a really large late start for everything. But you know what? The later it goes, that means the closer it gets us once it comes to the end of, you know, college basketball, the NCAA tournament, things like that. So don't mind it starting late, because it going late is not the worst thing. But I think Minnesota, like I said, all of these numbers are very bettable. And I think they're going to be good. I know people don't like Murray. People don't trust him. But remember, he was like a legitimate top 10-ish quarterback at points in Arizona. He's going to be playing with so much more talent and a better coaching staff than he ever had. He's not going to have to do that much. So what could go wrong? Me having faith in the Minnesota Vikings. But that'll do it. We'll be back on Wednesday. Remember, this podcast, Monday, Wednesday, Friday, 6 a.m. Eastern. Rate, review, subscribe. Thank you to Mitch Moss. Thank you guys for listening. We'll be back Wednesday. See you then.
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22: Major League Baseball's trade deadline is Monday at 6 p.m. Eastern Time. The Cubs got veteran pitcher Kevin Gausman from Toronto. The Rays acquired pitcher Freddy Peralta from the Mets. And the Yankees picked up infielder Luis Garcia from the Nationals, who had 23 homers and 76 RBIs this year. The Yankees won 2-1 at the Cubs. The White Sox were 9-1 winners at Tampa Bay. Victories for Seattle and San Diego. Detroit shut out the A's 11-0. Braves won their fifth straight. Houston won their sixth in a row. The Angels, with the worst record in the majors, shut out Milwaukee, which has the best mark in the majors, 3-0. Boston took the Sunday night game 8-4 at the Dodgers. The Red Sox have won 5 in a row. The Houston Texans signed veteran defensive end Jadeveon Clowney. Saints wide receiver Jalen Polk retired. Jessica Pegula leads the final of tennis's D.C. Open after rain. It'll finish Monday.
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27: Clear skies with fog tonight with a low of 55. Northeast winds around 5 miles per hour. High temperatures reach up to 81 tomorrow. Ample sunshine developing with fog in spots early. I'm meteorologist Paul Frobley with your weatherology forecast on 95.3 and 99.1 The Score. 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
28: 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Ah, the sweet sounds of summer, the warmer weather, the sizzle of brats on the grill, and the swift crack of a bat.
29: Friedel back at the track, at the wall. Shelly goes deep.
28: Yeah, Brewers baseball is back, baby. Talking all things crew all season long on The Score.
30: It'll be here before we know it. August 29th, week zero, will be on our television screens. And to help us get ready for it, got two great guests in store for you today. Brett Ciancia, the creator and author of the Pick Six Previews magazine. He's going to jump on the show here in just a little bit. We're going to go into his national championship pick and take a look at some of the teams he's got inside his top five. A little bit later on in the podcast, a deep dive into the Heisman Trophy market. Do you know last year Fernando Mendoza preseason was 55-1 to win the Heisman Trophy and then ran away and hid winning the Heisman Trophy at the end of the season? We're going to look for some of those longer shot bets with Dustin Sweetelson later on in the podcast. But as mentioned, Brett Ciancia, Pick Six Previews Magazine, he joins me and we broke down why he's got Oregon as his top dog in 2026. But let's dive into it. And your number one team, it's not crazy. I've heard varying opinions out there. Brad Powers, pro handicapper, shares the same sentiment. He likes Oregon to win the title, at least at the price that it's out. So at the end of the day, all your research came to Oregon being your champion. Why did Oregon rise to the top?
0: Yeah, well, it's interesting that actually they caught my eye last season in the 2025 preview process. As I was going through and researching for 25, I was thinking, wow, this Oregon roster is so talented. It's overflowing with five-star talent. They just look really young in the two deep. So I projected that 26 would be their legit shot at a national title. So with that backdrop, we saw how they played in 25. Really solid all season. They lost twice to Indiana. I don't think anybody was stopping Indiana last year. But when you look at my advanced stats there, they were the only team in the country, top five offense and top five defense in my opponent adjusted numbers, number five in game grader. So they had a good metrics background. And then when you look forward to 2026, a lot of that young roster is now back as veteran players. They're in the top 15 in my unit rankings in every position group. Really started the process too was Dante Moore deciding to return. I mean, he could have gone first round, arguably first overall as the top quarterback. He's now back as an experienced starter. And then it's an embarrassment of riches, Tim. You look at the recruiting. They're the only team in the country with three straight top five high school recruiting classes, but then added on with two top five transfer classes. So it is just five stars galore. Love the defensive line, love the secondary. We talked Dante Moore. I mean, the receivers are healthy. That was a key difference last year with Stewart and Moore. They're both the number one receivers in their high school classes, both five stars, now back both healthy. So I really like this team. I don't see any weaknesses, maybe some depth on the defensive line, but that starting four is arguably the best in the country. So I like Oregon to go the distance this year. They're my 2026 pick. Would make it four straight Big Tens, four different Big Tens to do it.
30: Well, if you were catching some of the quotes out of SEC Media Day, according to Eli Drinkowitz, the only reason that the Big Ten has won three consecutive national titles is because of their weak non-conference schedule. Yes, that makes a ton of sense. Alabama lost by five touchdowns to Indiana because of their weak non-conference, I'm sure. But let's roll through your top five here. Just kind of quick thoughts on it. Ohio State comes in at two. Once again, looking at the betting board, we've been talking about it all summer. Seems like there's about a seven team that separated themselves per the odds. Now, that doesn't always mean that that's where the champion's coming from, as we learned last year with Indiana. But breakdown at Ohio State for us, change at the defensive coordinator position, offensive coordinator position, I beg your pardon. And also, when you think about the pieces that they lost, but they do return Jeremiah Smith and Julian Sayin. So looking at Ohio State, how high are you on this Buckeye squad?
0: Yeah, very high on Ohio State. They started out 12-0 last year. They were the most dominant defense in the country most of the way. And I think that the way they recruit, they are on that dynasty tier of recruiting, along with Oregon, probably an Alabama and a Georgia, like that elite level of recruiting where you just don't bat an eye when they send 11 NFL draft picks in April. I mean, they do it every year. They send all these draft picks. They reload like anybody. So I like the defense despite a lot of stars and starters gone. Matt Patricia proved to be the coordinator's hire of the cycle last time around, the mad scientist. After Knowles left, he actually improved the defense somehow. So I love that side of the ball. And then you're talking about the best player, arguably, of any position in the country with Jeremiah Smith. You have another five-star next to him with Brendan Innes. And then a true freshman is emerging, too, as like probably the number two threat. So it's a five-star conveyor belt there at receiver. And then Julian Sayin, I mean, he was really sharp, really accurate last year as a first-time starter. The first half of the season, they kept it pretty conservative, but then they opened up the playbook halfway through and you saw him shine. Now, here's my caveat with Ohio State. I have one little wrinkle that I need to see from them, and that'll take them from 12-0 Big Ten contender to actual national title contender. I need to see Julian Sain in those third and longs, third and mediums, when the pocket breaks down, he's got to create. He's got to do those X-factor type plays that may not show up on the stat sheet as much, but got to be able to create with his legs a little bit and be more creative. Otherwise, it's a perfect team, perfect roster. I put in the book, I need some more Craig Krenzel type plays out of him. Those are, you know, the grind it out third and fours where you're going to lower the shoulder and truck forward. Didn't see that from him. Again, first time starter, excellent season, Heisman candidate. So that's just that next tier I want to see from them as an offense.
1: Yeah, it is crazy to think a team that loses four top 11 picks and they're just fine, based off of a lot of power ratings that are out there. Number one team in the country. You lose a top five pick at the wide receiver position. No big deal. He wasn't even our best receiver. I mean, that's the crazy part. And, you know, we'll see long term with Brian Hartline going to USF if that does ding the recruiting at the wide receiver position, but certainly not this year for sure. Then the number three, and I think this is where I want to say raises eyebrows. That's not like Miami is projected to be a, you know, top 15 team, but you do have Miami, I would say, a little bit higher than most out there. They are seventh when it comes to the futures market, around 11-1 or so, Brett. So having Miami at three after their great season last year where they made the run to the title, why do you think Miami takes a jump up this year and why do you have them at number three?
0: Yeah, well, I thought that it was a really impressive run there in January. I thought that Cristobal's program build for Miami really accelerated. They started to look like the real you. You know what I'm talking about? It looked like it was back. Big pass rush. Now, you do lose two guys off the edge, two first-rounders with Bain and Mesidor. But the way they stockpiled talent on both lines of scrimmage really stood out to me. It's just the next wave of five stars coming up. Justin Scott on the defensive interior is going to be a standout this year. It's guys you haven't really heard of that were in that two deep that are your next stars. I mean, I think if you look at the eight players in the two deep on their defensive line, half were five stars. The other half were like top 100, almost five stars. So defensive line, I know they lose two first rounders, is a strength again. Defensive secondary, awesome again. And here's the thing. I think they upgraded a quarterback. I know Carson Beck was very veteran, very experienced. He tucked that ball down and took in the game-winning touchdown in the playoff. I mean, really impressive run. But I think with Darian Mensah coming in from Duke and formerly Tulane, you're going to see more downfield passing. He was the number one passer in the country in downfield shots, vertical shots, kind of a gunslinger in that regard. But that really unlocks the talent at that receiver core. Could be the best in the country with Ohio State and maybe Texas. But, unlocking Malachi Toney, a couple of new five stars, Cooper Barkay coming with them from Duke. So I think that the transition at quarterback is really going to elevate this offense, this whole team. Now, your question is offensive line. But if you're going to tell me Mario Cristobal's biggest question is offensive line, I'm taking that bet because he's shown as good a track record as anybody, him and his offensive line coach, Alex Mirabal. And also this, they've shown that they're going to play five-star true freshmen if they're ready to go. He did this at Oregon with Penny Sewell, did it with Francisco Maui Goa a couple years back here at Miami. And they have another one, Jackson Cantwell, the number one tackle in the country coming in, true freshman starter right away. I think they're going to be a strength there again on the offensive line.
1: You know, one thing that you talk about a lot in your preview magazine is that second year bump, whether it be head coach, offense coordinator, defense coordinator. And for me, Miami, what intrigues me a lot about them is the fact that not only have they kept Shannon Dawson, who has been great as an offensive coordinator, Corey Heatherman was a home run last year, and now you get a second year with him. So, you know, as once again, you do lose Mesidor. You do lose Reuben Bain, but to bring in a guy or keep a guy, excuse me, like Corey Heatherman, how much do you look at that next jump there for that coordinator position?
0: Yeah, that's huge. I mean, when you're talking about top 10, top five teams and really trying to, delineate them from each other. I mean, look at coordinator continuity, coordinator bonuses. Both these guys are great schemers. They've really elevated the Miami program, I think. And, maybe Cristobal has had some misses in the past, but these are total hits, total home runs at the coordinator spots. When you're looking through their secondary, there's so much talent. I don't know who even the starters are going to be at some spots, but like, you just know the whole two deep is talented. Like their hardest battles are going to be against each other in the preseason there. So, in Miami also, I mean, we were close on them last year because we had them in the pick six plus as a win total team, going over 9.5. So we were keeping a close eye. And, even their two losses, I think were somewhat questionable. I mean, the SMU game had a very controversial penalty at the end of the game that could have flipped that decision. And then Louisville, I'm not going to take the win away. Louisville won the game. Beck threw five picks. I mean, you know, stuff like this doesn't tend to repeat. So I really like Miami again. It's a top five team. They proved it in January, and I've got them all the way up there at number three. Clear cut team in the ACC too. I think it's just a very manageable schedule, manageable conference for them. They're definitely going to, and it sounds funny to say, they'll win their first ACC title. It's been that long, but they're becoming the new dynasty within the conference.
1: Yeah, it is crazy to think as you look at the odds board, they're odds on favorites to win the ACC, a conference they've never won. But if they don't win it this year, it would be certainly looked at as a pretty big disappointment. November 7th is going to be a game that is, you know, going to be massive. I talked to the Bear, Chris Felica, last week about it. Yeah, I've had a couple of people chime in the comments saying, oh, this game won't mean anything because the loser will still make it to the playoff. I don't think you realize how frustrated Notre Dame fans are about the loss a year ago. So that game is going to mean a lot regardless of whether or not both teams make the playoff. And also, you're looking at the potential of a bye now that you don't need to win your conference. We're going to hear more from Brett Ciancia on the other side of the break, including his thoughts on Notre Dame, Georgia, and a team that he's got pretty high this year in the Oklahoma Sooners. If you want to hear my full conversation with the creator of the Pick Six Previews magazine, Brett Ciancia, make sure you check out the VSiN College Football Betting Podcast wherever you get your podcasts, on iTunes, Spotify, and on YouTube.
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1: Well, let's get to your number four team, and that is Notre Dame. You mentioned secondary. To me, Notre Dame's strength is their secondary, bringing back a Leonard Moore, who's probably going to be a top five pick, just stacked up and down in that secondary. So for the Irish, the questions to me, Brett, are running back, obviously losing Jadarian Price and Jeremiah Love. Is someone going to emerge at wide receiver? But looking at this Notre Dame team, you have them in at number four heading into the season.
0: Again, a really solid national title contender. Probably the strongest preseason view I've had of Notre Dame since I've been doing Pick Six previews, now 15 seasons. Because what it is really, if you like returning starters, if you like returning production, career stats, if that's your metric you want to look at the most, Notre Dame's your pick. I mean, this is almost the entire team back from last year's team that, yes, they finished one spot outside the bracket. But if you're looking at a power ratings angle, this was a championship caliber team. I had them number four in game grader last year. When you adjust for opponent, look at a power rating style view. That was a serious title contender. So everyone's back, except for the running back room. Like you said, two first rounders gone. Anais Williams is ready to star, I think, and they've got several other top 100 recruits at the position. So if you're telling me running back is the only question mark on the team, I'm taking it. I mean, that is, it is a solid roster. CJ Carr ahead of schedule in his development, finished top five in quarterback rating last year. He's back. Talking second year bonus. I mean, I think, yeah, another year for him in college football is going to be awesome. Big offensive line, probably the Joe Moore Award front runner. If you're looking at it for 2026, so many guys are back there and they have a nice track record in the trenches. Yeah, several All-American candidates on defense. And then you look at schedule, and this is very manageable this year. And again, when they pick their schedule years in advance, they don't know who's going to be who 10 years in advance, right? But this one turned out very favorable because they draw the bottom four of the ACC, and I think two of my bottom three from the Big Ten. So that's very manageable. Only three ranked games. I got Miami, obviously, up there. BYU and SMU, they're in the 15 to 25 range as ranked opponents, but very manageable. And I think you're right. That's game of the year caliber up there in South Bend. I know you're going to be up there. I'm going to try and get there as well. That's game of the year for me, along with the Ole Miss LSU Kiffin's return to the Grove there. I can't wait to see both of those.
1: Yeah, the amount of hatred that'll be there for September 19th in Oxford might outweigh the hatred in South Bend on November 7th. But there'll be some strong disdain, no doubt, when it comes to that game. All right, rounding out the top five is a team that I actually opened the podcast with, and that's Georgia. Because as crazy as it sounds, they've won the SEC the last 2 years. They've been knocked out in the quarterfinals the last 2 years. And because of the hype of a Notre Dame, of Oregon, of Indiana after winning the title, of Texas, how busy they were in the portal. Am I crazy, Brett, that Georgia's kind of floating under the radar this year?
0: Yeah, it has that feeling. Really no buzz at all around Georgia. And I'm interested to see how that goes with SEC Media Days kicking off today. But yeah, no one's talking about Georgia. You're right. The Texas gets the offseason hype with the transfer portal signings, and rightfully so. Very solid class there. Then you look at the playoff contenders from last year, Ole Miss and Oklahoma, LSU with the Kiffin buzz. There's just no talk about Georgia, but here's why I have them winning the SEC. Like you said, defending SEC champs. So they're already starting at a high tier, power ratings wise. You bring back Gunnar Stockton. I've been asked on radio shows, whether, you know, that's a liability. I think he's a total asset. He's a winner. And you hear these terms a lot, clutch, winner. When you look at his fourth quarter stats, it was unbelievable, off the charts. He saved his best for the final frame and won so many of those close games. So you get him back as a proven championship caliber quarterback. And then it's just a five-star conveyor belt. I know I keep saying that with some of these championship teams, but you have to have the high school recruiting backdrop to win a national title. They've got it. I mean, it's five stars everywhere. And a really veteran defense this time around. I think this is Kirby Smart's best defense since the national title contenders, and national title teams, I should say, of 21 and 22. So, love the defense, love Stockton at quarterback. My only question for them is at receiver. I want to see a couple of these former five stars emerge as real number one draft pick type, first round draft pick type game breakers, because that seems to be missing and they're a little bit unproven there at receiver. But they have the guys on paper to do it. It's just somebody's got to step up. So that's where I have Georgia. Also the best schedule draw. Now that they're going to a 9-game schedule in the SEC, you look at Georgia, they actually drew the easiest in the whole conference as if they needed any extra help. So they're the only ones that draw three of the top eight in the conference. So love them to make the playoff, love them to win the conference or at least play for it in Atlanta. And I have the number five nationally.
1: Yeah, they are sitting at plus 320 to win the conference at a bunch of sports books, a little bit behind Texas at some shops. And I'm with you. You do want to see some of these wide receivers emerge, and the transfer that they got from, Georgia Tech, should be an interesting one there. So we will see how it plays out. Isaiah Cannon is kind of a high upside type of guy. So Brett, let's take a look at some of your surprise teams, and it works out that, you know, as we go in order of your preseason top five, number six is a team that I think people would be surprised to see how high you are on. Oklahoma. They made the playoff a year ago. They get knocked out by Alabama. And I think the big question about this Oklahoma team is the health of John Mateer. Last year, when he hurt his hand, it derailed the whole season. He never got fully healthy. He is expected to be healthy this year. So what led you to having Oklahoma preseason number six ahead of their arch rival Texas?
0: Yeah, that one might raise some eyebrows, but I've got them ahead of Texas. I like what I saw from them in 2025. I think you have to always look back first. Love their defense. You know, this is a Brent Venables masterpiece on that side of the ball. Top three in my numbers on defense last year. They just were living in the backfield too. I think it might have been a pick six previews record in my negative play stat. It looks at tackles for loss, sacks, per play ratio. They were just living in the backfield. They rotated a lot too in that defensive line. Four out of eight are back. A couple All-American candidates there in the trenches. David Stone at D tackle, Taylor Wien off the edge. Both linebackers are back. The secondary has several All-SEC guys. So that side of the ball, I'm very confident with being a top five unit again, a championship caliber defense. On offense, can you get me some improvement? And I think they will, because you have a healthy John Mateer. That, like you said, his busted hand really hurt their offense. But now, not just with Mateer healthy, he's getting a second year in the SEC. Remember, he came up from the Washington State, the Pac-12. So faster game, tougher opponents. I think a second year for him and a second year for the coordinator, Ben Arbuckle. His offenses have put up record numbers everywhere he's been. He's a younger guy, but he's an X's and O's genius. So I think that combination. And then offensive line. This is the whole season's going to hinge on this room, because last year what it was all freshmen, redshirt freshmen, maybe some true sophomores, very young. They took their growing pains a little bit, but they were strong enough this preseason to force out a lot of veterans to the transfer portal. So this young core of linemen coming up now a second year together, I think is going to make major movement for them and all the way to vault them to the SEC title game in Atlanta for me. So championship defense. A lot of improvement what I'm forecasting on offense. Should be a championship caliber team.
1: Yeah, one of the more intriguing teams this year, I think, is going to be Ole Miss, because of not only the return of Trinidad Chambliss, but Pete Golding. Was it a fluke that he was able to get his team to play as well as they did in the playoffs with Lane Kiffin leaving? Or is it going to be status quo down there in Oxford? And, you know, you bring back Chambliss, you rank Trinidad Chambliss as your number one quarterback, as do I, coming into this year. Kawan Lacy, a stud at the running back position. But, you know, it's a different world going from D coordinator to head coach. But you're bullish this year on Ole Miss.
0: Yeah. And normally when I start the research process, I mean, you look at when there's a coaching change, that raises some red flags. But Ole Miss had it was a tough situation. They had the advantage to actually show me what it'll look like with the new guy. And in January, they played really well for Pete Golding. They really rallied as a locker room, as a program, after the off the field drama. So I've already seen them in the playoffs. They played really well, beat Georgia, took Miami down to the wire. So I was impressed with Ole Miss. Now you bring back what I think is a Heisman favorite, a Heisman candidate, a quarterback with Chambliss. And remember, Tim, that he wasn't the starter in September last year. Not even in preseason camp. He came during the summer from Division II. So, I mean, this is the second-year bonus of all second-year bonuses now. So I like him at quarterback. And then this also stood out to me, too. There's two more things. One being that you lose Kiffin. You lose that great offensive scheme, the vertical shots. But the coordinator they brought in, John David Baker, he was a former Kiffin guy. And he was quoted saying they're keeping it 80%, 90% the same. So what was once a question mark for me, I feel confident it's going to be the same system, same scheme for 2026. Lastly, the defense this time around, Pete Golding said they put a lot of their funds, their budget towards that side of the ball in the portal. They signed 8 4-star transfers on the defense alone. That's unheard of numbers. So and they put them in the defensive line, the linebacking core. So this defense, I think, is going to make a major jump. It actually wasn't that strong last year. They were middle of the pack. I think he might have a top 15 caliber defense this year to pair with Trinidad. So I've got Ole Miss going back to the bracket. I don't think anybody else really has that. So I'm going to go with them to finish fourth in the SEC and return to the bracket.
1: Always enjoy picking the brain of my guy, Brett Ciancia. He joins me during the football season every Wednesday to go over Pick Six Plus, which is a little bonus he throws out during the season, breaking it down from a statistical standpoint. But once again, make sure you check out the Pick Six

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4: I have no problem with what LeBron James did. None. At this stage in your career, you can do whatever you want. You want to go back home just to go back home? 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If he wanted to go back to Miami, because why not? Go to Miami. You want to go to Philadelphia because you have the best chance to win? You've earned that right. Chasing rings. If Giannis didn't want to go to Miami, he would have told the Bucks, I don't want to go to Miami. Why did he go to Miami? He probably thought he had a better chance of winning there. If the Knicks didn't win the title this year, I think Giannis would be a New York Knick and Karl Anthony Towns wouldn't be there. Or LeBron might be a New York Knick. But I don't know if you go, I have a chance to decide where I want to go. Let me go to a worse situation. Who does that?
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12: Let's start with the top of the board. We've got CJ Carr, year three in the system at Notre Dame. Arch Manning, year three in the system at Texas. Actually, year four, I believe, because he redshirted. So year four, if I remember correctly. Dante Moore, year three at Oregon. Yes. Because he started at UCLA, sat behind Dylan Gabriel. Julian Sain at Ohio State. Then you get your first real transfers, and that's Mensa at Miami coming in from Duke prior to that, Tulane. Josh Hoover, Indiana from TCU. And then we'll include Trinidad Chambliss, who was at Ferris State, transferred to Ole Miss. So look at those seven. Which one jumps out to you, and which one do you say, I want a better price?
13: Okay, so, well, the one I want a better price on is CJ Carr. I love CJ Carr. If you take away the first half at Miami,

0: Miami week one. It's about as perfect a season as anyone can play. He fought back, got them into that game on the road, and he was a freshman starting his first ever game in college football.
1: Play calling was awful.
0: Yeah, yeah.
1: Mike Denbrock was having him throw. He was, you know, I was at the game, Dustin, and there was just, he clearly didn't want to lose the game on the shoulders of CJ Carr, but, you know, Corey Heatherman's a really good defense coordinator. It was like, number four in that backfield, I'm going to take him away and I'm going to make the freshman beat us. And like you said, second half, it got a little closer, but yeah, it's a fair point. And now everything's on his shoulders, but he is a favorite to win the Heisman Trophy. First Notre Dame quarterback since Brady Quinn in 06 to be a preseason favorite to win the Heisman.
0: Yeah, and the reason why I don't love the number, but at the same time, I'm going to talk out of both sides and say he might be worth considering. He's a rare case where he may not need the gaudy numbers. He may not need, it's a national brand, it's a very manageable schedule. You and I have been texting about the couple big games that they have. They get past those. Mm-hmm. It's a totally playable situation for him. The only thing I fear for CJ Carr is, does he have the weapons to make him look sexy? Yep. Because there's such a ground attack. He makes a bunch of big clutch throws. But when we stack up the stats compared to everyone else, is that going to convince people to vote for him at the end of this thing? That's the only concern I have. But to me, he's a dude. He should be the number one pick in the draft potentially at some point, whether it's this year or next year, whenever he wants to come out. I just question if he's going to have the sexy numbers, but Notre Dame is going to be the truth. And because he's going to be on the national stage, he has to be someone you consider. Arch Manning, I'm going to be the one who says it. I'm just not blown away. I know the numbers ended up being pretty good in the end. I was not totally in love with what I saw last year. There's skill there, and maybe it's unfair because of the last name. He gets Wingo back, who's a stud. He gets Mosley back, who's solid. And then Cam Coleman comes in from Auburn, who's really strong as well. I actually bet him when they were losing at Ohio State week one at 10-1 to win the Heisman. Yeah. Thought I got some great CLV there. It didn't work out. Instead, the guy I'm going to go for, and I'm not going to go back to Dante Moore, who I had 25-1 last year. That was my number one bet. Maybe I'll add more as well, but it's Mensah. Mensah, it's situational, and it's also based on the player. For starters, he goes to Miami, and I got 16-1 at Circa. So I got a good number there. That played a role. But Shannon Dawson remains the OC. What has Shannon Dawson done at Miami? Well, he turned Cam Ward into the number one overall pick. He turned Carson Beck into a much better player than he was at Georgia. And now he inherits Darian Mensah, where he's going to have to get him on the run, on the fly, acclimated, which he's proven he can do with quarterbacks the last couple years. Mensah, experienced. He's a winner. He was awesome at Duke with 3,900 yards, 34 touchdowns, 6 interceptions. But more importantly, aside from the experience, the weapons are going to make Mensah look good. Barkate comes over from Duke and Harvard. You then have Tony returning baby Jesus, who's going to take those short screens and add to the statistics. And then Jones from South Carolina, Vaughn from West Virginia. I just think there's so many weapons. You combine that with the situation. You combine it with the schedule, the coaching. Everything says that Mensah should be able to be there as a finalist at the end of the season.
1: Yeah, it really feels like November 7th. Now I'm jumping over October 17th when Notre Dame goes to BYU, as you alluded to, some tricky games on that schedule. But when you think about November 7th, man, it does feel like the Heisman Trophy, I don't want to say is going to be determined because there's a lot of really good quarterbacks, but those two guys, Carr and Mensah, going up against elite defenses. You know, you look at Miami and, you know, Corey Heatherman was a godsend for Mario Cristobal to come in and shore up that defense. And they were amazing a year ago. And for Notre Dame, I mean, I think they have the best defense in college football this year. You know, all three levels, D-line, linebacker, secondary, when you put it all together. I tell you what, if you're a football nerd, I don't even know to be a football nerd. I hope Leonard Moore is spying Malachi Toney all game. And that would just be insane. And he did it last year with Mekhi Lemon of USC, had a lot of success there. But it's hard to push back on Darian Mensah, especially with, you know, the bringing in Cooper Barkate. I think to me, Dustin, look, anybody, like, I could be the number two receiver to Jeremiah Smith, and I would say they have the best duo of wide receivers. Yeah. But I look at Miami, and I think that, to me, and you mentioned Wingo and Coleman. They're really good at Texas, obviously. But I think the number two, the top duo, the second best duo, if I could speak, in college football at wide receiver is Barkate and Tony because of the familiarity Barkate and Mensa clearly have, and then Tony is just a unicorn.
0: Yeah, it's known production, too. You're not trying to hype up guys that you haven't seen do it before, and they're both very different. One is more explosive, more as a go-to guy, can stretch the field in Barkate in a different way. Like, I think it gives them a diverse attack on offense. And also, let me add this to the Mensa take. The defense for Miami, I think, will still be good, but it is going to take steps back.
1: Sure.
0: There's no Bane in Mazador, and there's no Keontae Scott at corner. They lost a couple other pieces. So because of that, Miami might be in a few more shootouts than they were a year ago, which then allows for more possessions, more offense, and more stats for Mensa at the end of the year. I think they're going to win the ACC, which is, God, I know I'm wearing the Miami hat. And as a Mario Cristobal guy, like, you know the second you believe it's going to turn the other way. But I argued with Chris the Bear Felica about this last week, where I was like, I don't know if I want to bet them at -130 to win the ACC. And his take was valid. He said, when's the last time Cristobal lost the big game? And I said, yes, I'm not scared of the big games. I'm scared of the random ones either before or after them where they look lost for some reason. I think Mensa changes. I think Mensa is better than Cam Ward. I think Mensa is better than Carson Beck. I really do. I think he has way more production, way more success. And I think he's on the verge of a really monster season this year.
1: Yeah, his famous last words, because we had the Bear on the podcast a couple weeks ago. I said, what are the games that scare you? And you look at the schedule, no Louisville, no SMU, the two teams that beat him a year ago and are projected to be the number 2 and 3 in the conference. You get UNC before Notre Dame. You get Pitt at home. Florida State, I think, is going to be down. Virginia Tech, but they get them at home. The schedule really shapes up. And if they don't win the ACC, or let's just say they're not in the ACC championship, then something has clearly gone wrong. So, all right, we've discussed Mensa and Carr and a little bit of Arch. Let's get back to Julian Sain. Is it too simplistic to say him and Jeremiah Smith are going to cancel each other out?
0: I think there's a world where they're so reliant on Jeremiah Smith that Jeremiah Smith ends up being the dude that wins this award. If I was going to look at either one of them, that's what I'd consider. I mean, maybe it was because the defense was so good a year ago and so deep that they didn't unleash Julian Sain. But again, another guy that, albeit for me to doubt Ryan Day and his offensive approach, but Arthur Smith comes in as the OC. We don't know what that looks like at the collegiate level. I didn't see it from Sain, where I thought this is a dude who makes all the throws and makes the clutch throws, who elevates the play of his team. And I think so much of that is the Heisman conversation. Are you elevating? We're done with the days of game managers. Game managers do not win this award anymore. You have to have Heisman moments. You have to make big time plays. I just think there's going to be so many big time plays made by Jeremiah Smith. He gets the credit. He's the guy I'd consider betting, which I don't think I'm going to get there on him. O-line's going to be strong. Running is always strong with what they return with Bo Jackson back. I think they still have the same recipe from a year ago. Rely on some of these new defenders that they're bringing in. Rely on the defense. Rely on a couple big plays from Smith. But I think Julian Sain's a guy who's not going to have the sexy statistics to win the Heisman at the end.
1: Yeah, Jeremiah Smith, he was very boisterous about not winning the Biletnikoff. So if you want to play the motivational side, you can do that. It's hard for me, Dustin, even though he's amazing. Preseason at 14-15 to 1. It's just hard for me not to bet on a quarterback at that price. Look, what's crazy, we're going to do this exercise a little bit. His odds were actually shorter last year. They were 10-1 preseason, and now they're 15-ish to 1. But week 3, they play Texas, or week 2, excuse me, they play Texas. There's going to be plenty of opportunities, but it's hard for me preseason to bet a guy in Jeremiah Smith when we've seen not Travis Hunter won it, Devontae Smith won it, Derrick Henry won it in 2015, but it has kind of been the quarterback award for the most part in this century. We'll wrap things up on the other side of the break as I will dive into two long shot bets that intrigue me. I placed them earlier this week at Circa Sportsbook, and we'll see if we have that dart throw that comes home like a Lamar Jackson 100-1 back in 2016. Wouldn't that be nice? And maybe Lamar Jackson and the team that he played for in college is a bit of an indicator who I'm looking at for one of my long shots. So we'll wrap things up here on the other side of the break. This is the VSiN College Football Betting Podcast.
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1: Well, let's get to one of my bets. It's a little bit longer. Circa has him 90-1. I bet him last year.
0: I knew this.
1: And I'm betting him again.
0: I'm with you.
1: Devin Dampier, baby. Year two at Utah. And I feel like he had a little bit of the John Mateer hype last year coming in from the G5, played well at New Mexico, coming in with his offensive coordinator. Now, we like to play all the angles. His offensive coordinator left. He went to Michigan, Jason Beck. So Kevin McGivin comes in from Utah State. We'll get to that here in just a moment. But, you know, it's funny because the recipe that I look at, Dustin, whether it's right or wrong, is there a path for the team that I'm betting to the playoff? And I think there is for Utah. Now, it's, you know, a new head coach and Morgan Scally, as Kyle Whittingham has moved on to Michigan. But Devin Dampier comes back, rushed for, you know, 800 plus yards a year ago, set the school record. And once again, I bet him last year. I was infatuated with him. I thought he kind of crapped the bed against Texas Tech. Looking at the schedule this year, you've got an early season late night game where you've got an opportunity to shine against an SEC team. And you could roll your eyes all you want, but still, an SEC team is going to Salt Lake City, Rice-Eccles. It's the late night get out game, 10:15 Eastern. And if Devin Dampier puts on a show against Arkansas, now our eyebrows are raised like, oh, this dude, year two in this system, he's ready to go. And then you look at the rest of the schedule, Dustin, they're going to be favorites in every game the rest of the way out. They don't play Texas Tech in the regular season. They do play BYU, but they get them at home. There are a couple tricky spots, including at a place like TCU. But look, I loved him last year. He's got the same number this year at 90-1 at Circa. And, you know, Kevin McGivin coming in from Utah State, it wasn't like Bryson Barnes didn't run the football a year ago. He did kind of everything for Utah State. So I'm going to roll with Devin Dampier. He's going to be one of my two long shots here. I got to do sidelines for the Vegas Bowl, and I know you should never put stock too much in a bowl game, but he was unbelievable in that bowl game. He ran for like a 140, threw for 300. I'm going to be in on my guy, Devin Dampier. Spider-Man, give me 90-1 on Devin Dampier.
0: Yeah, you don't have to convince me of this. I love Dampier. I was with you a year ago. When you talk about what his case is, very much of it is how he shoulders the burden. He takes on the burden of elevating his team. I think that's very important in the Heisman conversation, especially with the transition, new head coach. He stays, and he's got the dual threat that you love. And in the red zone, playing it safe, calling his number. But more importantly, I think there's a lot of experience here. If I'm going to hype up the Darian Mensa experience, playing as a freshman at Tulane, going to Duke, now at Miami, I have to do the same for Dampier, because he's going to be undeterred by these pressure spots. He's been through this before. Also, he's trying to capitalize on a situation coming off an injury. And I love guys like that you're buying low on, because they have a chip on their shoulder. He's out to prove what he's capable of being. And I think he's a flat-out stud. He is an absolute dude. You know he's going to have offensive line play that's going to clear the running lanes for him. The question is the throwing. Will it be there in the new system? Will it be there with the new weapons that they had to bring in via the portal and whatnot? At this point, every year we're making the case for Utah, at least all of us at VSiN, to potentially make the playoff and win the Big 12. I'll never argue against it. They have grown men, and Devin Dampier is a dude who can just elevate everyone around him, and I think that is a big part of this. So I'll be joining you at 90-1.
1: They keep Bird Ficklin, which I think is a help, right? He's another guy that they can run, so he doesn't have to do all of the short yardage. I was surprised that Ficklin stayed at Utah. Another dual threat guy, a nice insurance policy. Obviously, we don't want the insurance policy because we want Dampier to win the Heisman Trophy, but I think Bird Ficklin being there helps a little bit shoulder less of the running pain, if you will, for Devin Dampier. He's still going to get his, but I think some of the packages will include Ficklin, which I think helps too, that he maybe doesn't have the wear and tear.
0: Now let's go a little bit deeper down the board. This is the bet that I am prepared to break my heart. Okay. I know I'm going to bet it. I know it's not going to happen.
1: All right, is it triple digits?
0: It is triple digits at Circa. Okay. At DraftKings, I don't believe it's triple digits right now.
1: Okay.
0: Let me see if I can find him here. But I have bet him the last 2 years. Yeah, he's not quite triple. I've bet him the last 2 years.
1: Does he have awesome hair?
0: He has incredible hair. He's got a flow. And it's not going to happen, but I'm still going to have it. And that's Avery Johnson of Kansas State at 125-1. It's again the dual threat, although you'd like him to run more touchdowns in. It's the ability to throw the ball enough. It's a transition year. And Colin Klein maximized Marcel Reed at A&M. Like, let's give that credit. But now Colin Klein's not the OC. Colin Klein is the head coach now. How involved is he going to be with Avery Johnson? That concerns me, but I do think Johnson, because of the small, you know what, he's 6'3". I was going to say he's small in stature. He looks small. Yeah. He looks small to me because he's so shifty. If he could ever do what he did a couple years ago where he ran for 605. Can we get in the 800s? Can you add to the passing touchdouns? If we can go double-digit touchdowns on the ground, 25 through the air in a very I want Big 12 guys. I just think there's opportunities here in the Big 12 for guys to put up numbers. He's going to frustrate the heck out of me, but I'm going to bet it. It's going to break my heart. But on the chance that he actually does what I believed he was going to do the last 2 years, I need a piece of Avery Johnson.
1: I'm not going to bet him, but
0: I get it. I get it. Believe me, I get it.
1: But I'll say this. I have over 7.5 wins on Kansas State. Their schedule is very manageable. All three non-conference games are at home. They don't play Texas Tech. They don't play Utah. They don't play BYU. The schedule shapes up beautifully for Avery Johnson. I've told this story before here on this podcast, and me and Brett McMurphy still laugh about it. 2 years ago, when Big 12 Media Days were in Vegas, because why wouldn't they be in Vegas? We were sitting at Circa, and I can't remember if he was a K-State blogger or somebody, but he came up to us, me and Brett, and asked Brett McMurphy, he goes, "Hey, tell me how Avery Johnson doesn't win the Heisman." Hand to the heart. That happened years ago. I mean, Avery Johnson, I'm looking at it right now. Avery Johnson 2 years ago was 25-1.
0: Yeah, I know.
1: To win the Heisman. And now it's what, 125-1?
0: Yeah, 125-1 over at Circa. I mean, it's Kansas State. It's like you're up against it just immediately from the jump.
1: Isn't it crazy? There were two quarterbacks entering 2024 that were 25-1 or shorter. Both are actually three. I got to check where his two quarterbacks, 25-1 or shorter at BetMGM, that are both 100-1 or more. And that would be Avery Johnson and Nico Iamaleava.
0: Oh my God, that is the fall. I mean, do you want to believe in him and with Bob Chesney there? I'm not doing it.
1: Handsome fella.
0: Yeah, I'm not doing it. There's three names I wrote down that we haven't touched on. I want to run by you.
1: All right, before we get to that, I'm gonna plead you my case here. This is my long shot. Even though Devin Dampier is a long shot, 90-1 at Circa. This is my one where I will come back on this podcast and I'm gonna be puffing my chest out like I'm a genius. Or I'm going to hide and be like, yeah, I'm an idiot. I shouldn't have done this. He's 110-1 at Circa. He's a starting quarterback. He's a dual threat. And he's had a program that could win their conference. Lincoln Kienholz of Louisville. 110-1. So all we've heard about Lincoln Kienholz is crazy athlete, right? Came from South Dakota, played 57 sports. You talk to people in and around Columbus and they say this guy was just good at everything, bowling, basketball, whatever. He was like just always the best. Not good enough to beat out Julian Sain. Was it a true competition last year or was that BS to try to get a little more motivation from Julian Sain? Like I said, this could blow up immediately in my face week one. I think we're going to know week one whether or not, what is that guy? Or yikes, that's a guy that shouldn't be starting. I trust in Jeff Brohm.
0: Yes.
1: Louisville spends a ton of money at the wide receiver position in the portal. They've got Isaac Brown coming back at the running back position, and I've got a dual threat guy. I think Jeff Brohm, in his heart of hearts, thinks he's got something unique here. And week one, they play Ole Miss. They're a touchdown underdog in Nashville. Is he going to come out and shock the world at how unique he is, or is he going to be an absolute bust? I don't know. I'm not telling you to put your mortgage on it, but at 110-1 at Circa, Lincoln Kienholz, the unknown, the great unknown for him. And it's not like he's coming from a G5. He's coming from Ohio State, right? So I'm going to trust in the evaluation from someone like Jeff Brohm to make this his guy that he went out and got. That's going to do it for another installment of the VSiN College Football Betting Podcast here on VSiN. 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I'm Tim Murray. Counting down those days until August 29th. It will be here before we know it. Thanks to my producer, Wyatt Tomchek. 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
18: Major League Baseball's trade deadline is Monday at 6 p.m. Eastern Time. The Cubs got veteran pitcher Kevin Gausman from Toronto. The Rays acquired pitcher Freddy Peralta from the Mets. And the Yankees picked up infielder Luis Garcia from the Nationals, who had 23 homers and 76 RBIs this year. The Yankees won 2-1 at the Cubs. The White Sox were 9-1 winners at Tampa Bay. Victories for Seattle and San Diego. Detroit shut out the A's 11-0. Braves won their fifth straight. Houston won their sixth in a row. The Angels, with the worst record in the majors, shut out Milwaukee, which has the best mark in the majors, 3-0. Boston took the Sunday night game 8-4 at the Dodgers. The Red Sox have won 5 in a row. The Houston Texans signed veteran defensive end Jadeveon Clowney. Saints wide receiver Jalen Polk retired. Jessica Pegula leads the final of tennis's D.C. Open after rain. It'll finish Monday.
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22: Clear skies develop with fog at times overnight with a low of 55. North winds around 5 miles per hour. Sunny skies again Monday, high of 81. I'm meteorologist Paul Frombly with your weatherology forecast on 95.3 and 99.1 The Score. 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
24: Ah, the sweet sounds of summer. The warmer weather. The sizzle of brats on the grill. And the swift crack of a bat.
25: Terang, high, deep drive to center. Friedel back. Friedel turning. Friedel watching. Goodbye, we are tied.
24: Yeah, Brewers baseball is back, baby. Talking all things crew all season long on The Score.
26: Tony, producer Justin Emery at the controls today. Still to come this hour, we will break down the top team in the country as our Money Moves College Football Top 25 comes to a close. We'll also give our predictions as to how we are projecting the 12-team college football playoff to look by the time the season is over. We'll also continue to look at today's MLB slate ahead of Monday's trade deadline. But first, we are going camping from the DMV to where could we be headed today? Roll it.
3: Join Stormy and JBT as they go on the Money Moves NFL training camp tour.
26: All right, out to Philly we go. The Eagles entering 2026 after an offseason of significant change, JVT, especially on offense. Gone is A.J. Brown, but they do bring in Mekhi Lemon in the draft. And in steps, new offensive coordinator Sean Mannion. And this is where I want to start our conversation on offense, especially after hearing left tackle Jordan Mailata. He had this to say about his new OC in the 215.
6: I think when we're being taught the scheme, just the explanation of, you know, how the defense is going to see it and what the plan is in those meetings, you just see like, oh, wow, that's actually pretty smart. What did I think of about that? You know, but you don't think about it because you're an offensive lineman. So it's when you get to come out here, you run the plays, and you may not like understand it at the time. And then when you go through the meetings and he breaks down everything, like there's a purpose to everything in the play. And then you see it unfold and you see the defense like kind of confused, like, okay, who's covering who now in this motion? There's a lot more to it than, you know, I guess I thought an offensive coordinator can bring to the table. And yeah, I've just been blown away by that evil genius.
26: So we all know at this point, JVT, that Kevin Petula was not good for what this offense needed, and the lack of creativity at times was astounding. But to hear the glowing words like that from Jordan Mailata, and I've seen some comments from other players as well around the offense, Sean Mannion seems to be the dude. Now, can it translate to game day?
7: Yeah, I mean, and he's got a lot on his shoulders, seemingly, because they are putting a lot of weight on it. And whether it's Mailata's words, just hearing reports out of Philadelphia, how excited people are, knowing what the failures of this offense were a season ago. Last year finished 16th in expected points added per play. They were 22nd in success rate. So that shows you a penchant for not being good down to down, not getting the percentage of yards you need on any given down, and having somewhat of a reliance on getting explosive and chunk plays. That's not a way to generate any sort of offense. The other thing, too, is getting a little bit more, I think, out of Jalen Hurts is probably the objective here. And I do, I think, take umbrage to an extent with the way Hurts is presented sometimes. My man's been to multiple Super Bowls. He's won one. He's a pretty good quarterback. But I also think that it is fair to talk about, you know, where he is in terms of how he can throw the ball around the field. Does struggle sometimes at finding the middle of the field, relying on throwing outside. So maybe you can get some of those easy throws unlocked a little bit more with Hurts and get the offense going a little bit more. And I think those are the things you're looking for to really unlock this team and to maybe bring to fruition the words of Tom Byrne, SiriusXM radio host, who was with us last week, talked about them being slept on somewhat. Yeah. A lot of it has to do, I think, with this offense.
26: So the expectation under Mannion is that you'll get a little bit more deception, some more pre-snap motions, more play from under center. Last year, Philly was 29th in the NFL in pre-snap motion, 27th in plays from under center, so they were always in shotgun. They didn't use the screen game hardly at all. The way that Mannion, I think, wants to run this offense should set up really nicely for both Hurts and Saquon Barkley, and getting him back to where he was a couple years ago when they won the Super Bowl and he was the best player in all of football that year. So I think, rightfully so, or maybe not, I don't know, the expectations on this offense are that they could be really good and far exceed the way that some of the odds board even sees them. The win total this year set at 10.5. The division, they are the shortest shot. They're the favorites here to three-peat after being repeat champs for the first time in like 20 plus years. So can they do it again? Your point on Hurts, though, this is his 11th different offensive coordinator going back to his college days. He is at a different face or play caller every single year in his year, with the exception of, I believe, Shane Steichen, right? Like, that was a repeat year, but other than that, that was all?
7: Yeah, I was listening to, I think it was Mina Kimes who was talking about this in her podcast, but they brought up a great point, whoever she was with from The Athletic. They talked about, it's a small sample data point, whatever, but the only other time that they have brought in an offensive coordinator from outside of the building was Kellen Moore, and they won a Super Bowl that
26: worked
7: year, and then Moore went on to get a job. So you do wonder if bringing in another offensive mind from outside of the building who's not just going to say the same things and drill home the same points, it is kind of crappy to have another offensive coordinator, but maybe it's actually kind of good to get somebody from outside of the building and a fresh perspective. The one time they did it, it was Kellen Moore, and it worked, and maybe this is going to be something that works really well, because this is also, you got to remember, too, this is an offense in that, like, LaFleur / Shanahan kind of giant tree that has now become most of the NFL offenses, it would seem. that do have a pretty high floor and have a long track record of success of getting the most out of its running game and its quarterbacks that have been in it.
26: So all of this to present, do you think 28-1 is too long for Jalen Hurts at MVP if this team really does get themselves back in the contender situation and he has an OC that sets him up for success, or would you rather look elsewhere?
7: I think in theory, if I'm getting 28-1 on a quarterback in the National Football League of a team that could win like 12 games, it sounds like it's too much. My worry, it goes back to what we were talking about with Hurts, is he respected enough that if this offense turns around, will he get the credit that he deserves to win Most Valuable Player? That's got to be part of it. I mean, especially if, and it's funny how we're talking about Barkley, if we act like 1,200 yards and 4.5 yards per carry is like this awful season, but it was in comparison to what he did a season ago. But what if Barkley is a little bit closer to like that 1,400-yard rushing range and is a little bit more explosive this year, and they find that? I think that's probably going to be something that takes away from it. I think I would agree with the original premise. Again, starting quarterback of one of the better teams in the NFC, yeah, I think that makes sense that you would want to play that. I just worry that if he does, have the respect of those that are deciding what the award is going to be.
26: From an award standpoint for this team, if there was one that I thought that there could be a winner in more so than others, I would say Mekhi Lemon for Offensive Rookie of the Year. When we were talking about this a little bit earlier in the week, just the thought process, right, that Devonta Smith is going to get the double teams now with A.J. Brown gone. You're automatically going to step up and, like, be that next option. And God forbid, if Smith misses any time, you're going to get even more targets and the football coming your way. So that was something that I would say, considering in terms of some of those double-digit guys that you can get in for Offensive Rookie of the Year, especially with it not being a big quarterback season, that could be an interesting name to look at.
7: Yeah, I think so. I mean, I don't know if, would you say anything to, like, Sirianni for Coach of the Year at 75-1, if that's the actual price? Or, because I know this is a market we talked a little bit about last year, once it starts to populate, if we're making so much about this once these odds get posted, I would love to see what a number on Sean Mannion to win Assistant Coach of the Year would be. Right, we talked a lot about this. Like last year, remember Jim Bob Cooter, the offensive coordinator for the Indianapolis Colts, they got out to that start, went from like 150-1, maybe even longer, to really short odds. I think Manebe at one point became the favorite. We had talked a lot about Brian Flores potentially winning that award as well. But I think that, to me, again, it's not a normal market. We'll get those odds posted at some point if they're not already. That, to me, is going to be a really interesting market, because if Mannion's everything you expect him to be, that could be one to definitely look at, as long as it's not like, you know, 2-1 at the beginning of the season.
26: Do you think the defense, regardless of what happens offensively, should carry them again? Obviously, Jalen Carter signs the big deal. The one injury to be aware of right now, definitely Jonathan Grenard on PUP with a pec injury. And it was interesting because we heard their GM come out immediately after the injury and say this isn't going to be long term. And then Vic Fangio yesterday said he's going to miss a good bit of camp, and I'm not sure about week one whether or not he's going to be available. So take that into consideration, at least early in the season.
7: Yeah, I think, though, when you hear not long term, you're expecting not going in late into the regular season. So it sounds like both things can be true, right? Like,
26: sure.
7: As long as you're back by week two or three, you know, a defensive coordinator probably views that as long term because you want him in camp. But generally, having him available for a vast majority of the regular season sounds like it's going to be that case. I think so, yeah. Like, the way that I've liked the most about, like, the way this team's been presented in the media is we kind of know a lot about this team for the most part, and so we know what the baseline is going to be. And I think the baseline for Philly is going to be one of the better defenses in the National Football League. You know, where they fall on that spectrum, whether it's going to be, you know, 8, 9, 10, whatever it is, I think I feel somewhat confident that you're going to be in that range of where you were last year. They were 8th in expected points added per play by opponents. They were a little bit farther route, if you look at success rate, but still finished 10th there. So I expect that they're going to be floating around that 10 mark. Whether they're closer to 5 or to like 12, I think is a question, but I think that you're pretty confident that you have a very competent unit right now.
26: So we expect the defense to be good. The offense should, we, at least the way that we're talking about it, should take a pretty big step as well under their new offensive coordinator. And their schedule is the easiest in the division as well, easiest in the entire league at this point. Any other betting angles you think could be worth taking a look at on Philly to exceed expectations in the market?
7: No, I think it's just what we've talked about. I want to look at some of these awards and some of these other angles for them outside of, because as somebody who is, I don't think you share the exact high level of optimism that I have for the Dallas Cowboys, but as somebody who personally thinks
26: the
7: Dallas Cowboys,
26: their defense is just a problem.
7: Sure, but it's, you know, for me personally, I kind of balk at going like over 10.5 plus 115 with some of the issue, with some of the things that might pop up on the schedule. The fact that you play the Cowboys twice, the fact that I think the Cowboys can win this division, I think that there's probably more of a reality where you get to 11 wins, but I wouldn't want to play a plus 115. And I think that they're probably priced right around where they are, that most of these outcomes we're talking about like 10.2 wins every single time out for this year.
26: You know what is kind of funny? I view the Cowboys and the Bengals as very similar, right? You have MVP caliber quarterback play, really strong offenses. You always have to kind of outscore whatever your defense does on the other side. And yet I'm so much higher on Cincinnati than I am on Dallas, when I probably should view Dallas a little bit with a little bit more optimism perhaps than I have. That said, as we're talking all things NFL, like, this is the time of year you want to get all of your prep into, I mean, whether it's for your fantasy leagues or for your preseason futures bets, or even just to dial up some calendar reminders for yourself throughout the course of the regular season. You need to be a VSiN Pro subscriber, because our NFL betting guide is unlike anything else that we do, and it is as comprehensive as it gets, over 100 pages. 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I think there's only like, what, 2 days left, or maybe tomorrow? Yeah, $175 now through the Super Bowl. Yeah, we're going from $175 to $199 tomorrow.
7: 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Just go sign up. 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
26: Boom.
7: It's payday, folks. Let's go.
26: It is Friday. We love it on a football Friday. Okay, we got to step aside here on Money Moves, but plenty more still to come when we return, including, God, my voice is killing me right now. Killing me. Including our number one team reveal in the college football top 25. We told you who 2 and 3 was yesterday. Who could number one possibly be? We'll break it all down next.
7: Tulane.
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31: I think we all have some like random teams that we root for. It happened probably in our childhood. Mine, I have an older brother who loved college basketball, and he loved the 80s Kentucky Wildcats. So whatever my older brothers loved, it trickled down to me.
19: Okay.
31: So I've been like a big-time Kentucky Wildcats college basketball fan since like Patino took over. It's really weird and random, right? I loved the Detroit Lions for one reason when I was younger. Living in Wisconsin with a division rival in my home state.
0: Barry Sanders?
31: My favorite athlete of all time. So I will always like have something in my brain, or my heart, I should say, for the Lions, where if they won the Super Bowl, I'd be super happy for them.
0: I love that you're so positive with these. So I am a Miami Dolphins fan. I am a Miami Hurricane fan. And it's because my father is a diehard Buffalo Bills and Syracuse Orangemen fan. So I chose chaos in my household.
31: Oh, that's dynamite.
0: I became the fan of the arch nemesis of my dad, so that we had twice a year. You know, he's in his Bills jersey. I'm in my Dolphins jersey. We're going to a sports bar together. I'm like eight, and I'm just screaming the top of my lungs for Dan Marino, and he's yelling for Jim Kelly. It's a different way to make a memory.
31: That's amazing. So you just decided this on your own as a 7-8-year-old kid.
0: It tells you a lot about my psyche, doesn't it?
31: All right, so you're not going to be optimistic about this year's team, I'm guessing, in any way, shape, or form, right?
0: I'm going to be realistic about this team.
31: Okay, let me run this by you. Achane, who is a phenomenal running back, mm-hmm. in a perfect world on a better team, I think like his ceiling is offensive player of the year.
0: Yeah.
31: Right? He's that good.
0: Yes.
31: Because he's going to catch 75 balls. He said, well, first of all, Bobby Slovic, the offense here, I thought he was a disaster in Houston, calling plays. They're going to be run heavy this year. Malik Willis, a new quarterback. And the goal here was for him to win the rushing title this season. That's a little aggressive.
0: Well, I mean, at least they have an awesome offensive line. Oh, wait.
31: Oh, hold on a second.
0: Terrible.
31: Yeah.
0: Look, here.
31: They're going to be leading a lot of their games.
0: Definitely going to be a positive game state to run the football, too. Let's look at the positive first here, okay? Achane is one of, if not the fastest running back in the NFL.
31: Yep.
0: That's a good thing. Willis, their quarterback, one of, if not the fastest quarterback in the NFL. That's going to make it very interesting in the backfield to be able to do these run options. Now let's look at the negative side of this. Bobby Slowick, you said he's a mess in Houston.
31: It's terrible.
0: That is being very generous. He was the most predictable play caller in the NFL for over two seasons. He, I would argue, severely hindered his quarterback's ability to be able to throw in positive states. You want to be throwing on first down, sprinkling in play action. You want to keep the defense guessing. His run rate on first down was wildly more than the rest of the NFL. If the Dolphins line up and try and run the football on first down and second down and put themselves in passing situations on third down, specifically early in the game, they're going to be down 14 points in every single one of these football games. And all of a sudden, I love the idea of trying to just run it into the ground, shorten the game. You're not going to be able to. You're just going to be chasing the whole time.
31: Sure.
0: So you need monster plays early from these guys, or else you're going to be in a situation where, that's great. You want to run the football. You're not going to be able to if you want to be competitive.
31: What do you think Willis can do in year one here? There's not a lot to work with, obviously. A tale of basically two careers already for him. Could not play a lick in Tennessee the way it looked. They got rid of him. They bailed on him immediately. With Green Bay in spot duty, I thought he was pretty good.
0: He was. I mean, but you have a great system up there, too.
31: And much more talent.
0: And much more talent. And I'm not going to say it's a good offensive line, but at least a competent offensive line. Now you're going into Miami where you have absolutely no talent on the outside. It's really just one running back. Your offensive line is terrible. It's a new head coach. The offensive coordinator is a mess. It's a terrible situation for him to bomb into. And that's one of the reasons, if I'm him, I probably wouldn't have even I understand you want to take the money. I'm not going to knock him for taking the money. But long-term-wise, I'm not sure this was the best spot to go for him for his next 5 to 7 years of his career.
31: I don't disagree. Halfley is the head coach, by the way. Uninspiring to me.
0: Who knows? I mean, who knows?
31: Yeah.
0: But it's definitely nothing that's like pedigreed that you expect this is going to be a great offense. And then you bring in Slowick. The Cardinals and the Dolphins are going to be in a battle for that first overall pick. And I like the Dolphins' chances to be able to do it. Looked up and down the schedule, and maybe three wins. Like, it's not an easy schedule either. That's the thing when you look through this, like, the Vikings are going to be better. The Bengals are going to be better. I think the Raiders are going to be better, especially game one when you're out of the gate with a new head coach who I believe is now competent, a quarterback that's competent. You look down the list, you're like, okay, well, the Jets twice, that's great. You probably split those. Where are the other games that you think you can win on this schedule?
31: Yeah, they have a lot of difficult opponents for a team that was so bad last year. Are they better than the Jets in your opinion?
0: I don't think so.
31: The Jets have some decent talent. The head coach was an absolute unmitigated. He was, we talk about bad coaches.
0: Mm-hmm.
31: Aaron Glenn had absolutely no idea what he was doing last year. Can he get better? Maybe. Will it look better with Geno Smith? Probably. But how much better? Not much.
0: And that's maybe they split, right? Maybe they split. It's one of those, it's just an interesting division because when you're looking at the over-unders, to me, it's just you take Dolphins, Jets under, you take the Bills, the Raiders over, or Bills and Patriots over. And you call it a day.
31: Okay. Are you high on the Bengals this year? A lot of people here at the network and the Pro Football Betting Guide are.
0: I am in a conundrum because I'm not high on the Bengals. I think I am consistently one of the lower people on the Bengals. I love Joe Burrow. I love the offense. Great fantasy football team. They still haven't figured out this defensive side. I think their head coach is a hack and was saved by one really good Burrow season when they go to the Super Bowl. So I don't love the nuts and bolts of this coaching staff here. And the defense, they just continually ignore it. And you go back to last year and you think about some of these games that they should have won. They're up two scores on the Jets in the fourth quarter. How do you possibly lose that football game? It's because your defense cannot stop a nosebleed. What did they do to address that this year?
31: They did a couple of things, but it wasn't like earth-shattering.
0: No, it's not enough where you like, if the Bengals D needs a stop against the Jags, against the Bucks, against the Falcons, against the Commanders, are they going to get it? Probably not.
31: It seems pretty unlikely.
0: I mean, so it's tough for me to really want to get behind this Bengals team. The one thing I will say about them is I don't really love anyone in this division.
31: Neither do I.
0: I think the Ravens are the deserving favorite, but after that.
31: Right. I mean, the Ravens' talent level is, I think, clearly better than the other teams, but we said that they were my number, going into the season, they were my number one power-rated team in the entire league. They flopped last year.
0: Mm-hmm.
31: Now, how does that go with the new head coach? Maybe it improves, and maybe Lamar has another MVP-type season and carries the team to 13 wins again. But I'm with you on the defense overall for the Bengals. The problem is their schedule is so shifted towards Burrow and Ja'Marr Chase setting records this year,
0: mm-hmm.
31: honestly. And then because they play so many bad defenses in the passing game from a year ago. And here's the thing. If it does flop again this year, I would be looking at Zach Taylor first coach fired numbers. Like if they get off to another, now they get the Buccaneers and the Texans out of the gates. That is not easy.
0: Nope.
31: And this has been the MO for the team now for several years running, where they the first two or three weeks of the year, it's been a bad start for them. If it happens again, I know it's this organization who they don't like to fire people, but they'd have to look somewhere else, I think.
0: The seat's going to be real hot if they lose to the Steelers. Because you sit there, the Bucs is going to be a tough game. Let's say they lose to the Bucs, the Texans defense shuts them down and able to take advantage of their terrible defense. They lose at the Steelers. The Jags is going to be a very tough game. It's a team that could be 0-4 heading into at the Dolphins before your bye.
31: If they are 0-4, I think he's got to be gone at the end of the month.
0: You have the perfect time right after. But you got a bye coming up in week 6, and then you go and you take on the Ravens in week 7. You start your division schedule there after, your second game in the division after the Steelers. That's the spot if you're going to do it.
31: Yep. There is this. Joe Burrow this week called Chase Brown an every down back who should not leave the field. He said, quote, he does everything he can protect. He trains as a receiver all offseason, and you wouldn't know he was a running back. End of quote from Joe Burrow. And obviously, Chase Brown was getting some high praises again this year at camp from the offensive coaching staff. I had him at 200-1 offensive player of the year last year. I thought if all things went well and they stayed healthy, they could win like 12, 13 games, and the offense was going to be super dynamic. And this guy is going to – I'm not going to do that again this year, I don't think. I would look more towards like Chase at 10-1 or maybe a little bit higher. What, do you have a super long shot? We'll do NFL awards in general coming up a little bit later on in the program, but do you have a super long shot right now for Offensive Player of the Year or any other award right now?
0: I mean, if you want to look at the Offensive Player of the Year market, I think you're looking at some of these players that are going to be excellent fits that are in a certain spot. I actually think Derrick Henry is one you want to talk about. I realize he's getting a year older, but it's a Ravens team that should be able to win quite a few games. He's overlooked heading into it, and if he's able to get it rolling and they run the football as much as I expect, he's someone who's going to get a lot of love. The other one for me would be James Cook, who's up on that Buffalo team. All he does is score touchdowns. They're going to need him to run the football well here. And you got Josh Allen, who's positioning more toward the MVP. You may have Cook, who can slide into that Offensive Player of the Year.
31: Yeah, he was absolutely phenomenal last year. And the Buffalo Bills run the football more than people realize.
0: Yes, they do.
31: Especially a lot like on early on in games, I should say. They were doing that a lot last year, which, to your point, I think has to come back the other way a little bit, because that's not the way to get it done in the NFL anymore. You need to be passing on early downs to set up like short yardage situations. But Cook has been like an afterthought, I think, the way it seems. I don't know if it's because he plays in Buffalo or what it is, but you mentioned that he's a touchdown machine, and he puts up awesome yards like every single year.
0: Yeah, he's explosive. He's playing with a good offensive line. He is never, and I think this is important, he is never the guy you are focusing on when you are defending Buffalo. You are always focused on Josh Allen, and that includes when you're about to hand the ball off. All eyes are still on Allen in case he pulls it, tucks it, and runs. And it really helps Cook be able to make big plays and slash through that defensive line.
31: 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Do you bet most wins in baseball for given months?
0: You know, I don't, but I feel like I almost have to, considering the traction that it's got at this network. And I do love our next guest. I've actually looked at his pieces before.
31: Chris Bellm on the program next. We will get into most wins in August. I can't quit betting these two teams. Find out which one's next.
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7: 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It's about a whole new, you know, tear it down, get a new atmosphere in here, get a new culture in here, and have people who want to buy in to a Bucks organization that is green and growing, like the theme song says. 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
12: Talk some L.A. Chargers here. It's Follow the Money on VSiN, the Sports Betting Network. Mitch Moss along with Mike Somich, expecting to connect with a guest here as well momentarily. But I think this is another team where the range of outcomes could be all over the map. I mean, we had Adam Chernoff on the program yesterday, longtime friend of the show. One Super Bowl pick. It's the Chargers.
13: Woo!
12: So,
13: all right.
12: I mean, people are going to be that strong on them. Others, I think, are going to say, yeah, not going to be a playoff team this year.
13: Look, we talked about the Bears' regression.
12: Yep.
13: The Chargers' ability to step forward, very easy to make the case. Guess what? Both tackles are healthy.
12: Exactly.
13: Guess what? Mike McDaniel's in town. Boom. We're going to be significantly better on offense. Defense should be a little bit better. Herbert should be better. We're going to be a good team.
12: Yep, totally agree. And we'll expand on that right now as we go out to the Progressive Guest Line. Fernando Ramirez joins the program now. Chargers reporter for the Sporting Trib at Real F Ramirez on X as well. Hey, Fernando, thanks for the time today. I'm guessing that you probably agree with that. Yeah, this team probably goes as far as the offensive line takes them this year.
14: Yeah, well, thank you guys so much for having me on. That's kind of been the MO of this team the last few years, as far, and maybe even as far as when Corey Linsley had to retire early because of a heart issue. So they just have been a mess. And it's funny because you would ask people since Corey Linsley retired, what's their biggest need? Center. And finally, Tyler Biadasz is a free agent right before free agency starts, and the Chargers said, we need to go get him. And then obviously with Mike McDaniel coming in, like you guys said, it was

0: Cole Strange that was brought in to kind of help everybody as far as it came to scheme. And even fullback Alec Ingold has really been helping these guys kind of learn the lingo and learn what the offensive line scheme is going to be. But so funny, yesterday during training camp, I'm walking around and I hear a couple of F-bombs being thrown and you're like, what is that? It was Butch Berry, offensive line coach. He gets so fired up. He's so loud. He's so his voice carries all over El Segundo. So, but yeah, no, it's this team is going to go as far as their offensive line can take them, and as healthy as they can be this season.
1: Now, I'm a Miami Dolphins fan, and I would make an argument that Mike McDonald should have won Coach of the Year at least one year for how good he got Tua to play, because I am not a Tua guy. So I am fascinated with what he is going to be able to do with this offense. And one of those, one position specifically is the running back position here. You got O'Marrion Hampton, second year in the NFL. You got Keaton Mitchell, just a speedball that hasn't been able to stay that healthy. What do you expect from this backfield? Is it going to be O'Marrion Hampton's, and then maybe you'll see some Mitchell? Is it going to be a 50-50 split? And what is the upside for these guys in this McDaniel scheme?
0: Well, it's funny because O'Marrion, I mean, and they're just in shorts and everything. That's why I try not to overreact. A lot of people I see, like, overreacting on social media over not just the Chargers, but the NFL in general. My guys, they're in shorts. It's like in the Little Giants. They're standing around butts. Like, it's not a – it's a little bit of everything that's happening right now. But O'Marrion yesterday was kind of gliding when running. He was gliding to his left, and then he saw a hole, and he hit the hole. Aronde Getson, it opened up a big hole for him. But, no, I really think that we cannot forget about Kimani Vidal, who kind of carried this running attack for them last year. I think it's going to be not an evenly split. I think Omarion's going to see the bulk of the carries, but I think they're going to sprinkle in Keaton. They're going to sprinkle in Kimani. I think they're going to do a little bit of everything with these guys, especially because if you go back and look at the stats, he had kind of a running back by committee. It just, whoever was the hot hand, that's who he kind of went with game by game. So it kind of seems like, and I mean, he got Raheem Mostert to be a solid, like, he got a lot of these guys that maybe were, everybody thought they were at the end of their careers, and he would kind of revitalize them, especially with this running scheme, the zone blocking scheme that he has. A lot of running backs have done a really good job under him, and that's what he said when he first came in. He's like, you guys may think, oh, I'm fancy. I just like to throw the football. I like to throw down the field to Tyreek Hill, to Jalen Waddle. He's like, no, I'm going to run the football. We're going to run the football effectively, and that's kind of what my game is. So, yeah, no, I really think Omarion's going to have a huge year for these guys. But like you mentioned, Keaton Mitchell and Kimani, I think, will also have a role in this running attack.
2: I certainly hope it's Hampton based on one of my fantasy leagues that I have, the Dynasty
1: high.
2: League. Yeah, for sure. It's Follow the Money here on VSiN, the Sports Betting Network. Fernando Ramirez, our guest, covers the Chargers for the Sporting Tribune. Okay, what about the passing game then? Speaking of fantasy, plenty of people are absolutely in love with Ladd McConkey this year. Does he, like, stick out from everybody else in the passing game? I'm looking at the depth chart right now. There's a lot to like. Is this going to be more of Herbert spreading it around?
0: What's funny? Yesterday, right away, Ladd's been his favorite target. His second favorite target's been Brennan Thompson, the rookie out of Mississippi State. But going back to Ladd, yesterday, there was in the Greg Roman system, we didn't see a lot of throwing up, like, in the middle of the field. For some reason, he didn't like using the middle of the field. Yesterday, the Chargers were using the middle of the field a lot. Herbert had, I think, like, out of five passes, three of them were to the middle, and it was one to Quentin Johnston, one to Trey Harris, and the one to Ladd had kind of left the corner slipping because Ladd had cut inside so well. The cornerback kind of slipped. Ladd caught it. If that's a regular season game, he probably would have taken it to the house. So there's a lot of excitement about, what Mike McDaniel is going to bring. But I think the excitement is around Ladd McConkey because he's finally in an offense where he could hit the numbers that he did his rookie year, or even if he stays healthy, exceed him just because of how quick Ladd is. This seems like an offense that just fits Ladd McConkey, but they're excited about Quentin. They're excited about Trey Harris as well, but Brennan Thompson's the guy, the rookie out of Mississippi State, like I was mentioning. Herbert usually is calculated when he speaks. Like, he kind of listens to the question replays in his mind and then answers. He, like, off instinct was they asked him about Brennan Thompson, and he goes, he's going to be very good for us. Mm-hmm. And then he kind of, like, stepped back a little bit and then answered, like, followed up and answered the question fully. But you can just tell there's a level of excitement and there's a level of trust that Herbert is already building with Brennan Thompson.
1: It's funny because everyone talked about when McDaniel joined this team, just about how good he'll fit the run game and everything. He's going to fit Herbert exceptionally well, too. Herbert was a timing quarterback in college. He's going to get back into that timing style system that we saw down in Miami. And I also love Keandre Lambert-Smith. I think there's just weapons galore on this Chargers team. We'll see how they all end up panning out. The defense obviously going to be on the field half the time as well. What are we seeing from the defensive side here? Can they take a step forward, too?
0: Well, it was funny because on Wednesday, everybody was kind of like the question was, hey, Vita Vea. But just because there were some questions being asked about if because obviously the tweet about Vita. But no, when it comes to the defense, I really think with Chris O'Leary, he's a young defensive coordinator. He's 34 years old, which Khalil Mack was not happy when I asked him, hey, he's a year younger than you. And he's like, what's your point? Obviously joking around, but they really like that. I think the players really like that Jim has tapped into the young, to the younger type of defensive coordinator who relates to the players. He was with the Chargers in 2024, goes in 2025 to Western Michigan to be a defensive coordinator. They go from the 118th ranked defense to the 9th in college football under Chris O'Leary. So everybody's very excited about him. They say he's like Jesse Minter, just more aggressive. But when you ask about what do you mean by more aggressive? Well, we can't tell you that. You'll have to wait week one. Even Chris O'Leary yesterday told us, you guys are going to have to wait till week one to know what aggressive means. So to me, it just means maybe more blitzing with Jesse was more of the four linemen would go. I think with him, it's going to be a little bit more blitzing, but they like the addition of Dalvin Tomlinson. They see him as Puna Ford 2.0 in a sense, where Puna was with Buffalo, didn't really play all that well, comes to the Chargers, gets paid by the Rams. The same thing with Tomlinson. Tomlinson was with the Cardinals last year, felt like it wasn't as a scheme fit and feels like with the Chargers it is. But one player to look out for on the Chargers defensive line, Jamari Caldwell, second year player out of Oregon. They're really excited about him and his maturation.
2: Okay, so August begins tomorrow, I should say, Fernando. You have a month or so to go before the beginning of the season. What is your prediction for the Chargers this year?
0: You know, it's funny. I mean, it's funny because everybody's talking about that stretch from like week 3 to week 10 where they face a lot of really tough opponents and they're facing a lot of teams that are coming off their bye week. But if you guys go back and look at the last 2 years, those are the games that Jim Harbaugh has feasted on. He loves that kind of doubt that people have when it comes to those games. Last year, everybody said they needed to start off quick. They started off 3-0. They need to end. It's going to be a grueling end. They went 4-2. So I have them at 11-6. I think it's a better 11-6 than we've seen the last 2 years. I think for the third year in a row, they'll go at 11-6. But I think this year, they're going to have a much stronger team than they have because this is year 3 of Harbaugh, year 3 of Joe Ortiz and them building this team. And I really think this is the first year where it really is their team.
2: Great spot, Fernando. Follow him on X at Real F Ramirez. And he covers the Chargers for the Sporting Tribune. Thank you, pal. We appreciate the time.
0: Thank you, guys. Stay warm or stay, try and stay cool.
2: Borderline, that's difficult to do here.
1: Yeah,
2: but we have pools, so that'll work. They have a net rest edge or disadvantage of minus 24 overall, worse than the entire NFL.
1: Not great.
2: Mike has a horse play that he likes, so we'll get into betting NFL awards coming up next.
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0: of the hour. It is VSiN, Bob the Books, Dave Ross, and Jensen Lewis. We always look forward to those conversations, talking some baseball with CJ Nikowski. Does a great job, Atlanta Braves TV color analyst. Of course, pitched in this game like you did, Jensen, for quite a long time. Give him a follow on X at CJ Nikowski, and does great work at MLB Network Radio as well. Joins us here in the Progressive Guest Line. CJ, I've been joking with Jensen that he needs to get that right arm ready because everybody needs bullpen help at this time of the year before the deadline. What about your left arm? Can you get that thing loose?
1: Yeah, nothing gets me more anxiety than when people start asking me. I get fans like when the Braves get a little bit thin, do you still have something left in the tank? No, and even at my peak, I don't think I could help this team right now anyway. I start to feel it in the rotator cuff, the pain, that residual pain from all the years. So the answer is a hard no.
2: This was team, CJ, at the beginning of the year that was as good as it gets, right? Offensively, just really, really good. Then the injuries started to mount. Ronald Acuña Jr. goes down for a couple of times. What has been attributed to their bounce back in your eyes? What has been so key for them to now lengthen this division lead back out to 7 games?
1: Yeah, so it was interesting. At the beginning of the year, they were crushing it and winning some games, quite honestly. At the end of the game, you'd walk away and go, man, I can't believe they pulled that one off. But they did. They found a way. All close games, clutch games, length of lineup was big for this team as well. Then that started to slow down. They're starting to get it back now here a little bit. Certainly has been good to get Ronald back in the lineup. That is a big one. We know that. It seems like maybe getting to the fastballs a little bit more, which is a good sign. There were some struggles there early on, but he hits a home run against the fastball yesterday, which I think was some really good news and encouraging news. It's a little bit of everything, you know, because at times the starting pitching struggles to get deep in games, and then you push on the bullpen a little bit more, and the bullpen has been excellent. And then you get a Chris Sale start where he gets you a little bit deeper in a game. That seems to work out really well anytime he is on the mound. A lot of clutch hitting. It's not one necessarily thing that you point to. I think one of the things about this team is that they have been so deep. They went through a period where it was a different guy every night kind of coming through with a big hit. For a while there, it was Dom Smith. It seems like it's Dom Smith again now coming up in some pretty big spots. It seemed like Jorge Mateo or Eli White, all these kind of bench pieces were put in the right place at the right time. Jim Jarvis, who's been a good story. So it hasn't been, which is a good thing, where you're leaning on just a couple of guys or just, you know, one or two parts of your team. It really has been a pretty collective effort, including the defense. The defense has been excellent as well for this team.
0: CJ, it was a great point that Jensen made the other day on this program about if they can get through the Dodgers, and it's not easy to get through the Dodgers, and if that's who you're going to face potentially down the road somewhere to win the pennant. They're 5-1 to win the pennant, but 10-1 to win the World Series. But they could very well be the favorites, no matter who came out of the American League. Like, that's how good the National League is. It's top-heavy, obviously, maybe with the big three being the Brewers, the Braves, and the Dodgers. As they are currently constructed in your eyes, are the Braves good enough now with good health and getting that pitching back to be good enough to topple the Dodgers, or do you think that Alex Anthopoulos has to be active here before the trade deadline?
1: I think he will be active. I think he wants to be active. I think if you look at some of the history after they won the World Series in 21 and kind of what happened to this team in the postseason, it seems starting pitching in particular ended up not being available the way they needed it to be when they got to the postseason. There were some injuries, thinking about Max Fried and Spencer Strider, and Strider, of course, is hurt now. Max Fried has moved on to the New York Yankees. There's been some other pieces along the way where they just have not had what they needed. 2 years ago with Chris Sale not available when they played the San Diego Padres in that first round. So I think depth of starting pitching is something that would make Alex and everybody else here in Braves country feel a little bit better about their chances. We know that the Dodgers, and we saw it last year with their run, can be really flush with starting pitching to the point where they were putting some of those guys in the bullpen. It does seem like maybe there's a little bit more starting pitching available at the deadline this year. Wasn't great last year. It's very difficult to acquire. It gets expensive. But Alex Anthopoulos has said it multiple times. Playoff starter seems to be where the main focus is. There's some other pieces as well, certainly, that they could use. But to your point, your question, thinking about the Dodgers and even the Brewers, as good as they are and as pesky as they can be, and other teams as well, I think depth of starting pitching, a playoff starter that you feel comfortable putting in that 2 or 3 spot behind Chris Sale, I think is something they very much need.
2: Do you feel that the Phillies still have a run in them, CJ, in the East? And we know that Dave Dombrowski, Preston Mattingly going to be manning the phones trying to make an all-in move themselves. Is it too much to overcome for Philadelphia in this division? And would you put any stock potentially in a Miami or a Washington to find their way into the postseason? I know you watch this division every single day. Kind of your handicap on where you see the other National League East teams and what they're capable of.
1: been a little bit of a surprise to see the Phillies struggle here all of a sudden, right? The Braves were up 10.5 really quickly at the beginning of the year, and you felt like, are they just going to cruise? But we all know there's a long way to go in the season. They end up firing Rob Thompson. They bring in Don Mattingly, have him take over right around the time Zach Wheeler got healthy. And they went on an unbelievable run. They probably need some help as well. What scares me a little bit about the Phillies is Dave Dombrowski is not afraid to make a big move, right? And so I could see them going out and getting another big starter. And then you talk about putting together a playoff caliber rotation, and the Philadelphia Phillies could have that really quickly. They need some offensive help as well. They need help in the outfield. That's kind of been a steady story for them over the last couple of years. But I think they will be aggressive. I think they're absolutely a threat. You can't take them lightly. The Braves and the Phillies still have 7 games head-to-head the rest of the way. The Braves were fortunate. They caught them at the beginning of the season when they were not playing well. And so the head-to-head really went in the favor of the Atlanta Braves. But they're a different team now going forward. So nobody is taking them lightly. The Nationals can flat-out hit, right? This is one of the best lineups in all of Major League Baseball. We know the pitching has been a little bit light. We'll see what they do at the deadline, right? It's off a read on the Nationals. I think the Marlins probably still fall a little bit short. But what a turnaround it was, and then the struggles, and then they go out and they sweep the Philadelphia Phillies. They're a tough read. They're a little bit more difficult to figure out. I don't think they hang in there and find themselves in the postseason, but they're pesky, and they're a team that you cannot take for granted.
0: CJ, you mentioned the return of Ronald Acuña Jr. here to the Braves lineup, and we know that when he's healthy, he's an MVP caliber type talent every year. Is he still that guy when you watch him? Because I think sometimes people go out of sight, out of mind. You forget what type of impact player he can be, obviously not just with the power, but with the speed on the base pass. Is he still the same Ronald Acuña Jr.?
1: Yeah, I mean, forget him at your own peril, I think, is a mistake. Now, was he all the way back? Probably not quite completely there. I think they were very careful and a little bit more deliberate when they brought him back this last time, right? There's been lower body injuries that have been an issue for him over the last couple of years, and his legs, and we know how important his legs are and his ability to steal bases, the way he runs the bases, the way he covers ground in the outfield. I think he is getting there. I don't think he's all the way back. I think there's definitely still more in the tank for Ronald. I think he takes it personally, too. There have been a couple of at-bats since he has been back that I noted during the broadcast where pitchers were just attacking him with fastballs, challenging him as almost to say that I don't think you can get to this pitch. And he was having a hard time getting to respectable fastballs middle and up in the zone. He can get to stuff down. He can get to spin. I think that's probably the last piece. Again, he hits a home run yesterday, getting a little bit closer, but it was also on a two-seamer, right? So that two-seamer is going to come down a little bit and play better into his bat path. That final thing for me is once he can show you that he can get to that fastball middle up that's got a little something behind it, that's when you have to watch out. I think it's a real small adjustment that should be coming here pretty soon.
2: All right, you have a big fan in Dave Ross on the afternoons coming home from the driving range, listening to you and Spilly traditionally on Loud Outs on the weekdays there, Sirius Channel 89. I know I've had conversations with you, CJ, about what to make of the American League. I give you the floor. If you had to hitch your wagon to a team right now and you think that they are not only viable to get in but to make a deep run, who is that team for you right now in the American League?
1: Yeah, it's not easy. It's been interesting. I think as far as the American League West goes right now, it's a crapshoot, and teams just trying to keep their head above 500 by a couple of games. We'll see what their deadlines look like, especially for, you know, the Mariners, who had a run last year. It's been disappointing. We know, of course, the Texas Rangers, the Astros are mounting a comeback as well. That's a tougher division to really rally behind any of those teams. The Central has been fascinating as well as far as what the White Sox are doing. And it does sound like they're going to be active and try to really upgrade their team. We'll see what their deadline looks like. But I think your two best teams are coming out of the American League West and the ones that you have to worry about the most. And that's the Tampa Bay Rays and the New York Yankees. And while the Yankees are always in the headlines, and we're always talking about what's wrong with the New York Yankees, what is scary, I think, for opponents is what they can do with that starting rotation. Right, that starting rotation runs really deep when it is right, and that's the kind of rotation that can carry you throughout a World Series. We'll see whether or not they get Aaron Judge and Stanton back and eventually Cody Bellinger, right? Those are huge pieces right now that are on the IL that are still a little bit of ways away before they become active. So everybody has their question marks, I think, in their warts. There's no real strong favorite for me. I think the deadline becomes that much more important for these kind of fringe teams like the Rangers and like the Chicago White Sox, who you look at. I think in the White Sox, it's a surprise team with the Rangers. It's not a great record, but could they make those one or two moves that then puts them in a much better position to have a legitimate run at another ring in the case of the Texas Rangers. So it's a tough one, man. And the Rays just, you know, continue to find ways in what they do with their lineup and the way that they work it. I think they'll be somewhat active as well, but they'll do something. They'll have that move that we all look at like, wait, what? That guy? And then all of a sudden that guy goes on a run and ends up carrying it, right? They just do it year in and year out. So you can never take them lightly. I make the mistake often of doing it with the Rays and kind of overlooking them. And a lot of that has to do with the lack of star power, but they run an unbelievable tight ship over there. So I think it's the top two teams in the American League right now that are the biggest problem.
0: Jensen's right. I love listening to you guys once I get off that golf course and get some good baseball talk with you guys on MLB Network Radio. CJ, appreciate the time as always, man. Great to catch up. Best of luck to the Braves. Enjoy that stretch run. It should be a lot of fun in the second half of this baseball season. Going to talk some football here, put the Raiders under the microscope. That's next right here on VSiN by the Books.
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3: Major League Baseball's trade deadline is Monday at 6 p.m. Eastern Time. The Cubs got veteran pitcher Kevin Gausman from Toronto. The Rays acquired pitcher Freddy Peralta from the Mets. And the Yankees picked up infielder Luis Garcia from the Nationals, who had 23 homers and 76 RBIs this year. The Yankees won 2-1 at the Cubs. The White Sox were 9-1 winners at Tampa Bay. Victories for Seattle and San Diego. Detroit shut out the A's 11-0. Braves won their fifth straight. Houston won their sixth in a row. The Angels, with the worst record in the majors, shut out Milwaukee, which has the best mark in the majors, 3-0. Boston took the Sunday night game 8-4 at the Dodgers. The Red Sox have won 5 in a row. The Houston Texans signed veteran defensive end Jadeveon Clowney. Saints wide receiver Jalen Polk retired. Jessica Pegula leads the final of tennis's DC Open after rain. It'll finish Monday.
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7: Clear skies develop with fog at times overnight with a low of 55. North winds around 5 miles per hour. Sunny skies again Monday, high of 81. I'm meteorologist Paul Frombly with your weatherology forecast on 95.3 and 99.1 The Score. 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
0: This is your home for sports talk in Northeast Wisconsin. This is The Score. WSCO. Appleton. Now live on 99.1 FM in Oshkosh. Ah, the sweet sounds of summer. The warmer weather. The sizzle of brats on the grill. And the swift crack of a bat.
8: The 0-1 pitch and a fly ball to right. This is hit pretty well. Lee is back at the track. At the wall, he jumps up. It's off the top of the wall. And it is gone. Jack goes deep.
0: Yeah, Brewers baseball is back, baby. Talking all things crew all season long on The Score.
9: We will go over the Tarik Skubal trade. We'll go over MLB futures awards, maybe get his thoughts on some football. But baseball is where we start. And, you know, trying to, and I was happy from, you know, just a selfish content standpoint of doing this podcast. By the time you get it up and you listen to it, if Skubal wasn't traded, that would have been dicey to be like, man, what, you know, what's going to happen with him? Well, if you talk about what's going to happen with him, by the time you listen to it, he's probably been traded or might have been traded. So glad from that perspective, he goes and it goes to a likely suspect. Forget this idea. You know, I've been talking about the Phillies. Maybe they're a sleeper. It is Skubal to the Dodgers and he's going to be ready to pitch pretty soon, having pitched, having not pitched since Wednesday against the Orioles, which I think I talked about it on the pod for Friday. That might have been the trade that sunk him, that did this in from the Tigers' perspective, because that was a 7-0 lead. You had Skubal on the mound. He left when it was 7-1, and you lose that game. They actually won Friday. They won Saturday, and they enter play on Sunday, 2.5 out. And I was thinking maybe they play it out until the end, which I can get to in a second, because you can make the case they made a terrible deal. They should have waited. But going to the Dodgers, it is Zahir Hope, Brady Smith, and River Ryan. You know, Hope and Smith are AAA guys. River Ryan's a guy who's been hurt and hasn't been in the big league since 2024. But in 2024, four starts, 1.8 ERA. He was actually pretty good. But you know what? He's 27. He turns 28 in a week or two. And he's got a 4.5 ERA in triple play. I'm shocked it took this little. I'm shocked the Tigers, who, again, were right there, 2.5 out. I'm surprised they didn't wait until Monday and just say, hey, if we win on Sunday, do we give it another shot? Do we maybe think about keeping him? I get it if you were going to be just completely bowled over. And I get the idea of not wanting to lose him for nothing. I get that. You didn't want Ohtani from a few years ago from the Angels. But to get so little in return, to get, and you know, you never know with this stuff, right? And especially with prospects. I remember, years ago, the Lakers traded Pau Gasol for Marc Gasol. People call it the worst trade ever. People were just, this is fixed. This is rigged for the Lakers. Marc Gasol, going to the Hall of Fame. So that ended up not being the case in that brother for brother trade back in 2008. That ended up aging poorly. And maybe this, we look back 3-4 years and these guys are all stars. It's the Padres Nationals Juan Soto trade, and the Padres end up getting or giving up, you know, Wood and Abrams and all these all-stars, and what looks one way at the moment looks completely different a few years later. That being said, on underwhelming return, you can question why the Tigers did it, why they did it this time. Like, this deal wouldn't have been there Monday. You couldn't have just waited and maybe got some better offers. The Brewers not doing it. The Braves not doing it. Even the Cubs, some of these other teams, I guess the Astros jumped in. I can't kill the Yankees for not doing it. I love to kill the Yankees for, you know, not shopping at, you know, the high end top of the market for these players, but pitching wasn't a need. They have Cole, they've got Schwitler, they've got Freya. They need some offense. And if Skubal, unless he's picking up a bat, there was no need to, you know, to do this for the Yankees. And you wonder where the Yankees are headed here at the deadline with really not that much out there. But you can question the Dodgers why, or the Tigers why they did this, when they did it, and just getting so little back. And you can also, you know, entertain the conspiracy theory. And I don't often entertain these conspiracy theories, but was this a situation where these owners, these mid-market owners, are so resentful of the Dodgers that said, you know what, once the winter comes around, we want this for negotiating purposes. Let's just let them go to the Dodgers. So if you're the Brewers, you don't pull the trigger on the deal. If you're the Rays, you don't pull the trigger on the deal. If you're the Tiger, you say, eh, we could have sent you here or there. We'll send you to the Dodgers. So come the winter, we can scream bloody murder that it's not fair. We have no chance to compete. The deck is stacked, which, I mean, look, this is about as crazy as it gets. I don't kill the Dodgers. The Dodgers are playing by the rules and they're trying to win. But this does feel a little bit like Durant to the Warriors back in 2016. Just, look at it. 2 years ago, they were down 2-1 to the Padres in the divisional round. They were on the road facing elimination in game number 4 against Cease, and they had a bullpen game. They survived that. They won game 5 with Yamamoto against Darvish. They beat the Mets. They beat the Yankees. They won the World Series. And last year, not only they could have lost the World Series to the Blue Jays, they should have lost the World Series to the Blue Jays. So this, just because they won 2 in a row, it's not a foregone conclusion that they're going to win. But right now, plus 150 to win it all, minus 110 to come out of the National League. Now, there's a lot of questions still. You got, like, when is Snell, Ohtani, Glasnow, what are these guys going to pitch? But hey, Skubal, Yamamoto, I mean, Robleski made the All-Star team. He can't even stiff the rotation once these guys are all back. Sasaki, they paid a fortune to. I guess you ship him to the bullpen. He's got a lot of talent, even though he's been up and down. It's just that they have this philosophy that, you know, we're going to get 8 or 9 legitimate pitchers that we believe in, that we trust to give the ball to in the playoffs. We don't care if they're injury prone, because you know what? 3 or 4 of them will probably be healthy come playoffs, and that's all we need. So again, they make a mockery of the sport, but good for them. They're trying to win. They take the money and they put it back into field. These other teams take the money and they put it in their pocket. But this does feel like a tipping point for baseball. All the conversations, will there be a season next year? Will there be a shortened season? I don't care how optimistic you are. It's hard to imagine there's 162 games of baseball next year, which really is a bummer. You know, I'm sure the prediction markets will put up, you know, things you could bet markets on this of when the season will start, how many games we'll play. But there's just so much money at stake that I don't know that these players and owners are both stubborn enough to not figure something out. But man, the players are going to go down kicking and screaming if there's a salary cap. So like I said, Dodgers plus 150 to win it all, minus 110 to come out of the National League. You know, if you said, hey, I'm just going to put the Dodgers plus 150 to win it all, put it in the account, forget about it, and come October, come Halloween, I'll be happy I have it. Not the craziest thought. Is there like a ton of value on it? I don't know. I mean, the baseball playoffs are so random. Like I mentioned, could have lost to the Padres a couple years ago. And it wasn't that long ago, by the way. 22 and 23. They did lose to the Padres in 22 in the best of 5, the divisional round. In 23, they got swept by the Diamondbacks, both big upsets. And the Dodgers had a reputation. And the year before that, they lost to the Braves in the ALCS, NLCS. The Dodgers had a reputation of, yeah, they won the one COVID trophy, but they're choked. They never went in the playoffs. It's quick. It's funny how quickly the narratives turn. But right now, if you told me plus 150, just put it in the account, forget about it. They're the best team. Don't overthink it. I get it. I don't know that I'm going to do it, but I get it. So Tariq Skubal, it's funny, for a guy that's as good as him, I've heard his first name pronounced pretty much every different way. Tariq, I believe it's Tariq. Tariq Skubal, I've said it multiple ways too, but Skubal is a Dodger here going forward. What's interesting from the Tigers, now they'll probably trade Casey Mize, they'll probably trade other guys, but I remember back in 2016, the Yankees, similar situation, on the fence, should we sell, should we buy, should we, you know, what should we do? They had Chapman, they had Andrew Miller. They lost on Friday and Saturday in Tampa, right around the deadline, like the weekend of the deadline. I think the deadline was on a Sunday. And on Sunday, they said, you know what, we'll trade Miller, we'll trade Chapman, I think went a little bit before that. And they traded a lot of their guys. They traded Carlos Beltran. And they went from being five or six games out and looked like they punted on the season. Next thing you know, they called up Judge. They called up some other guys. They got red hot. They got to within a game of the playoffs. Now, they ultimately fell short. But just because you sell guys, there's still some talent on that team. They're 8-1 to make the playoffs. And 2 years ago, they sold. They traded Jack Flaherty to the Dodgers. They traded some other pieces. They got absolutely scorching hot. And they made it to the playoffs. And they made it to the best of five before they eventually lost to Cleveland. So Detroit 8-1 to make the playoffs, 15-1 to win the division. I don't know that I'm making those bets, but again, I don't know that those bets are crazy either. So, you know, keep that in mind. Again, we're doing this on Sunday, and some of these moves will have been made here, so I don't want to talk too much about the deadline. But unless Mason Miller gets traded, look, you're going to get relievers always to move. You know, relievers will go. People are always looking for relievers. I don't know that you're going to get the splash, the Lindor, the Trout, the Devers. And yeah, maybe by the time you're listening to this, something crazy has happened, but you'll get the volume of moves. You know, the Michael Walker maybe to be traded from the Royals, maybe the All-Star team. Kevin Gausman, the Mets will trade you guys. The Giants will trade you pieces, although Devers, Adamas, some of those bigger contracts might be unmovable. I don't know you're getting like the huge splash moves if Mason Miller's not traded and they enter play Sunday, one game out. Boy, you're really going to sell. I mean, that GM Preller is so aggressive. He's really going to trade you the best closer in the sport when he's one game out of a playoff spot. I don't know that that's going to happen. So if that doesn't happen, you're looking at more volume of moves, more quantity instead of like quality, where you get that seismic shift in the odds. Scoobal's a big one. Scoobal's as big as it gets. But other than that, I'm not sure what you're looking at here in terms of a deadline. But again, Mets will trade you, Brazoban, maybe Luke Weaver, Luis Robert, Holmes, Peralta. So you'll get names you recognize, but we'll see here, you know, what Mitch Moss thinks coming up. We'll get his thoughts on it, but I don't know that anything going forward is going to be earth-shattering, but the deadline day is always fun. You know, you think back to Patrick, Randy Johnson going to the Astros. Verlander got traded to the Astros too, coincidentally. I think that was actually, that was back when they used to have the August 31st waiver deadline back in 2017. And he shifted, you know, that Astros team from being a good team to a team that ended up winning the World Series. So the deadline's always fun. But, we'll see here what happens going forward. And it's just tough because there's not that many deals. You have heard for the Yankees for months, for weeks at least, Jeffers, the catcher for the Twins, will be a Yankee. Well, the Twins going to Sunday tied for a playoff spot. So you get the idea. There's not that many teams that are just completely out of it where I think adding these extra playoff teams, six in each league, it makes it so you add that, the extra playoff teams, with the fact that the sport, there's so much mediocrity. There's only five, six, seven teams out of it. The Blue Jays out of it, the Rockies, the Giants, the Mets. There's a few, but it's not like it was 10, 15 years ago where you had a more distinct line between who are the contenders and who are the sellers, and more players were available. It's almost like pitching and hitting is flipped, where pitching used to be so coveted. Now, yeah, pitching's still important, but it's just finding a guy who can hit 275 with a little bit of power is really hard to find. It's hard to find offense, you know, now at the deadline, and just the nature of the sport and how dominant the pitching is. But coming up next, Mitch Moss. We'll get into the Scooble trade. We'll get into some futures. That is next. This Should Have Been More podcast.
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20: 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I love the drive. I love that he's got that thing. But I think sometimes he gets very zeroed in. We need all 13 pitchers to be reliable because, god dang it, they're going to need to pitch. They're going to need to pitch and leverage. And that's the only way we're going to win. It's like, all right. So I love that. Pat, you feel that way? We know that you do, and we love that. But also, you got to recognize this is your eighth or ninth starting pitcher you've had to use. This is a guy who was good before Tommy John, but he wasn't elite. He's trying to come back. He's really battling. He just had the best start of his year so far. And you're like, we walked too many guys. It's like, well, no, Pat, no, he didn't. I think you maybe lost the plot a little bit. I think you maybe jumped the shark a little bit on Robert Gasser.
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22: All right, we are back. Shoulda Bet More podcast. He is the co-host of Follow the Money, catching pods of the futures, and he joins us now. It is Mitch Moss. Mitch, we got a lot to do. Baseball, we'll get to some football, but the news of the day, Tarik Skubal is a L.A. Dodger. I don't think that's a shock. A little surprising what the return is, but appreciate you coming on and your reaction to this move. Is it the same as most other people, or wow, I can't believe the Dodgers got him for so little. Terrible job by the Rays, the Brewers, these other teams. What was your first reaction here to this move?
23: I'm in the same boat. I mean, I could eat this in a year, two, three, whatever it is. I think the package they got in return was a catastrophe. I thought it was a horrendous job by the Tigers and the rest of Major League Baseball to not really outdo this from the Dodgers standpoint. There isn't really, I mean, they didn't get a top five Dodgers prospect. And oh, by the way, this is why it also drives me crazy. And I tweeted about this a little bit last night. I'll use an analogy for you. And it's in college basketball. So I'm from the state of Wisconsin. When Tyler Hero committed to Wisconsin, he was a four-star recruit. Well, the second that he flipped to Kentucky, magically, he went to a five-star status. All we hear about every single year, the Dodgers have one of the best farm systems in the entire league. Yeah. How many guys have panned out in the last 25 years in their farm system? We hear about it every single year. Super elite prospects. If you go back the last 7-8 years, they haven't really done anything. They've been flops for the most part. I'm willing to bank that the three players that they got in return, Detroit, that is, we'll probably never hear from them ever again. So, yes, I'm an extremely bitter Brewers fan, but it's also their fault. You could have offered a better package than this to get the guy and actually have a better chance to beat this team for the first time ever.
22: Do you buy this conspiracy theory that all these teams, all these owners are kind of in on it? The Brewers and the Rays said, you know, we're not going to trade for him. And the Tigers said, well, you know what, we'll give it to the Dodgers, all with the idea of if he goes to the Dodgers, we can go to the negotiating table and say, hey, this is broken. This is a mess. So if I'm the Rays, I'm the Brewers, I'm underselling what I can give you. And if I'm the Tigers, who, by the way, they traded him Saturday night, they're 2.5 out of the playoffs entering Sunday. They could have waited another day. They could have waited another 36, 48 hours. The deal would have still been there. Do you buy there's a conspiracy angle here of, hey, let's get him to the Dodgers, let's not trade for him, and then we can scream bloody murder here come the winter?
23: Sure. I mean, I'll buy into that a little bit. Do you? I mean, do you think that that's super far-fetched and could never possibly happen?
22: I don't think it's far-fetched. It seems unlikely. Man, if I'm the Brewers, if I'm any of these teams, I want to win, but I don't know how deep this goes with the owners in terms of the resentment. And again, I don't blame the Dodgers. I blame the Tigers. Hey, he's your best pitcher. Sign him up long-term or get a better deal for him or just go for him. I mean, you win on Sunday. We're recording this before the Sunday games. A game and a half out. I thought they might wait until the final day here and just take it up to the shot clock. I thought that loss, was it Wednesday, to the Orioles, where they're up 7-0. Scooble leaves with a 7-1 lead. I thought that was the death blow, but it was so minute by minute. It was so fickle that I thought maybe, you know what, if you win three in a row, then it's a tough conversation. Where were you like a week ago? Did you think this was inevitable with the Dodgers? Where did you think he was going to go? How surprised are you?
23: Well, so we can't get down on prediction markets in the state of Nevada. I did find the no on Milwaukee. Now, that was a heavy favorite. I kind of wanted to fire on the no for Milwaukee. I thought they should have been all in. I didn't think, based on their history, I didn't think they were going to be all in. And the Dodgers were, and, you know, prediction markets, like, who had LeBron going to the 76ers? Nobody did. They were like 8%. But the Dodgers were hovering between like 42 and 47% for the entire week. And I think people are taking the wrong approach to be mad at the Dodgers. Why would you be mad at the Dodgers? They're going for it. They're the one team that keeps trying to actually win. Blame the other teams. Like you said, blame Detroit. I actually bet today, Will, when you look at their overall numbers, like with WAR, you know, some of the guys who are producing really well throughout the entire year offensively, but also more importantly, pitching wise, their schedule is absolutely doable. I took a decent bet on a little bit more than a half unit, or in that neighborhood, of Tigers plus 790 to make the playoffs. I don't think it's crazy talk at all. And this could be one of those things where, with their schedule, now the players remaining on the team can have like a chip on their shoulder and maybe outperform, and maybe actually do a little bit. Like, they never lived up to expectations for the first couple of months anyway, and they've had a positive run differential the entire time despite losing all these games. So I think that's not a bad bet at all. So just I'm as a baseball fan, I'm a little bit miffed as a bettor trying to find like opportunities to take advantage of. And that's one that I came up with.
22: I remember in 2016, the Yankees were in sort of a similar situation, sort of on the fence, fringe, made playoffs, no playoffs. Girardi was still there. Judge hadn't been called up yet. They lost on Friday night and then again on Saturday at Tampa. Then Sunday morning, I think the fire sale started. They traded Andrew Miller to Cleveland, win a pitch in the World Series. They trade Chapman to the Cubs. And ironically, that Judge came up a couple weeks later, and that's when they actually made a run and got within like a game of the playoffs. They traded Carlos Beltran. They traded a couple other guys. And I thought the same thing with the Tigers, right? You know what? River Ryan, he pitched four starts for the Dodgers in 2024, 1.1 ERA. Like, maybe he comes up and gives you some good starts. And they might trade Mize. They might trade some of these other guys, but I don't think that's the craziest thing in the world. Dodgers plus 150 to win it all, minus 110 odds on to come out of the National League. Are either of those worth a bet, or is it too short, or is the situation, you know what, put it in your account, forget about it, it's not sexy, but you'll be happy come October you have it. Where do you come down on that?
23: I think it's actually, you tell me. I kind of like, now you can burn money doing this, obviously, and lose a bunch of bets, but I do find them fun, and we're not talking about like serious money anyway, more like pizza money, maybe a little bit more than that sometimes. How about Dodgers with some cross-sport parlays?
22: Thought about that. Thought about exact forecast, where if you think they're that good, you pick your team, you pick, you know, whatever flavor of ice cream you like in the American League. And they're playing the Red Sox right now, 15-1 for the Dodgers to beat the Red Sox, 9-1 to beat the Yankees. Could you go down that road? The American League's so wide open. I look more down the board here. I don't love the Mariners. White Sox, them to beat the White Sox at 22-1, I'd probably need more, but I think getting clever with it is not a bad approach. What are you thinking?
23: How about Dodgers over Tigers exacta?
22: Scooble versus the Tigers in the World Series? Boy, that would be fun. What is that
23: but
22: pay?
23: The only reason why I brought that up is because I do have a bet, like I said, on them to make the playoffs. Somebody reached out to me today, and they said they're taking them 15-1 over the division. I can't get there because Cleveland has the easiest schedule remaining in baseball. But the American League absolutely stinks. I trust none of these teams. I think I've tapped out on the Mariners. No thanks. You could have every single share of Seattle moving forward. The Yankees are the team, but I have no, again, the health, assuming health, it has to be the Yankees, then to me, and then it's probably Rays, but then McClanahan gets dinged up, and you like anybody in the Central? I don't like anybody in the West. So I think what you said there, Dodgers over some long shots and maybe put a couple of those in the portfolio is not a bad idea.
22: Dodgers over Tigers at DraftKings, 80-1. And now that you mentioned the Tigers and the Dodgers, it was only 2 years ago. I brought up the Yankees example from 2016. Remember 2 years ago, the Tigers trade Flaherty and then they get red hot and make the playoffs. So these things do happen. Is 80-1 enough for you to pull the trigger?
23: Maybe. Maybe. I don't, probably not, to be honest. I think I'd need a little bit more than that.
22: I was thinking it'd be a little bit more than that, but I mean, what about like from a storyline perspective and just the irony if these guys met up again in October, but still a long way to go until then. Last minute or so here, I mean, and we can continue this on the other side. I want to go through some of these divisions. Who wins the AL East?
23: Well, again, Yankees are too dinged up for me. I think, let's see here, the current price that I can find right now, Tampa Bay, you've had a chance to bet Tampa Bay at plus money the entire year. Now their odds on the way looks at every single book. I wouldn't bet them at this point because you missed out the entire time, but I think the Rays probably hang on. It's a great organization. You got to respect the daylights out of them.
22: Yeah, absolutely. And right now, Rays minus 130, Yankees plus 160, and the Red Sox, who are coming hard, 22-3 in July, is just absolutely incredible numbers. And as I was mentioning before, and we'll do this on the other side, talking to Mitch Moss, Follow the Money, Pod to the Future. It's, you know, the National League, the races are pretty much spoken for. We know the Braves probably going to win the East. Phillies haven't played well. Central looks like it's Milwaukee. The West looks like it's the Dodgers. In the American League, nothing is really spoken for. American League's kind of wide open to maybe a three-team race now. Yankees, Rays, and Red Sox. AL Central, Guardians, White Sox, if you want to throw the Tigers in there. And then the West, which is just a mess. And the Rangers are a team you just can't trust, man. It's just a week ago, they're beating Seattle 3 out of 4, could have won all four. And here they are, you know, scuffling. DeGrom hasn't been the same. And now Houston enters play Sunday in first place. Scooble is a Dodger here going forward. So here, Hope, Brady Smith, and River Ryan. You know, Hope and Smith are AAA guys. River Ryan's a guy who's been hurt and hasn't been in the big league since 2024. But in 2024, 4 starts, 1.8 ERA. He was actually pretty good. But you know what? He's 27. He turns 28 in a week or two. I'm shocked it took this little. I'm shocked the Tigers. I'm surprised they didn't wait until Monday. And I get the idea of not wanting to lose him for nothing. What's interesting from the Tigers, now they'll probably trade Casey Mize. They'll probably trade other guys. Just because you sell guys, there's still some talent on that team. They're 8-1 to make the playoffs, 15-1 to win the division. I don't know that I'm making those bets, but again, I don't know that those bets are crazy either. But coming back with Mitch Moss, we'll go through these divisions. We'll go through some awards, maybe do a little football. So keep it with us. Should have bet more podcast. VSiN, the Sports Betting Network. 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
8: All right, we are back. Mitch Moss, follow the money. All right, Mitch, AL Central. White Sox now, I think for the first time, are odds on minus 105. Cleveland plus 240. Twins, well, I forgot about mentioning you there, and I think they've gotten quite a bit forgotten about here. Plus 380, and then the Tigers, like we talked about, 15-1. Is there a bet to be made here? If you had to bet someone, where would you go?
9: Boy, at this point, and this is coming from somebody who has absolutely zero money on the White Sox this year, and I regret that big time. You can have Cleveland at plus 240 in that neighborhood, and they have the easiest schedule remaining in all of Major League Baseball. They have remaining games. They have 3 against the Angels, 3 against the Rockies, 3 against the A's, 6 against the Royals, and some games against the Mets as well. Now, it's kind of splitting hairs because the White Sox also have a very easy schedule. It is 6th easiest overall. Twins are 8th. I actually have a bet on Minnesota at a little bit shy of 70-1 for most wins in August. I added them Saturday morning before that market was taken off the board along with San Diego and Tampa. They lost a heartbreaker to Seattle on August 1st, but I think the Twins can also take off and get in the mix. But just you have Gavin Williams going every 5 days. Guy's been a strikeout machine. The Indian sticks I can't, or guard, listen to me, the Guardian sticks I can't trust. But right now I would say maybe Guardians or Twins. You don't want to lay a price with the White Sox, do you?
8: Probably not. And man, I thought about them when they were 50-1 because I liked their over. I thought, you know what? Why am I going to hit submit on this? This is going to be a waste of money. And I ended up not betting it. I think I got in later in like 20-25-1, which I'll still be happy if it hits. But yeah, nice one. It was almost just a FOMO bet, but man, 50, very rarely do you get a division winner in Major League Baseball 50-1 to come through, but you they're, know, Will, they're knocking on the door.
9: I did see that, a website that tracks like the history of these odds.
8: Yeah,
9: they did it. I think they had the White Sox posted at 100 back in December.
8: Wow.
9: Yep.
8: And they got,
9: think about this for 1 second. Like, look at the divisional odds in the NFL this year.

0: Do you want the Arizona Cardinals?
1: Arizona, exactly. Exactly. And you know what? In football, too, in football, it's a little bit, well, you know what? It's a smaller sample. Quarterbacks get hurt. You win it at 9-8. Baseball, it doesn't happen just because it's such a bigger sample. Through the course of 162, the cream rises to the top. You can't sort of fake your way to, you know, we got lucky. We went 10-7. We got some turnovers. This quarterback got hurt and we kind of steal a division. So in football, as crazy as Arizona and how far fetched that seems, baseball, just, you don't get this stuff because the sample size usually washes these teams out. I want to get your thoughts on some awards, but just quickly, the West, which is just gross. Astros +125, Rangers +170, Mariners +280. Who wins? Is there a bet?
2: I think it's going to come down to the top two teams. This Seattle team, I hate every fiber in their being. I can't stand them. Last year was their year. I think their pitchers have become wildly overrated at this point.
1: I totally agree.
2: Yeah. I think now, again, we're taping this in advance of the deadline. So a lot can happen by the time we're talking right now, Will, and the deadline passes. I think the Astros are going to be active again this year. So I'd go with them.
1: Awards, the one that's fascinating, NL MVP. We'll see what Ohtani, you know, when he hits the mound again, if he hits the mound again. And with Skubal, you know what? You got Robleski and you've got Glasnow and Snell probably on their way back. I don't know if you need Ohtani on the mound. Yeah. I'm sure he's going to push the pitch. Your thoughts? I know you got some bets, but let's just leave those to the side for a minute. If you had nothing, Ohtani -140, Crow Armstrong is even money, Wood is 28-1, everyone else starting with Schwarber's 50-1 or longer. Is there a bet to be made right now, NL MVP?
2: Man, you can't bet. Well, I think Ohtani's the bet right now at -140. That or Wood. You can't, and you can correct me if I'm wrong on this. This is coming from somebody who does. I did buy in on PCA at the beginning of his hot streak at 80. Oof. So I have him. I need to maybe take myself out of this conversation. And having said that, I did come back with a couple of units on Ohtani at -130. If they had to vote for the award today and it was $1.40, I would absolutely pound Ohtani. I think he would win as of right now. The unknown is what's going to happen over the next 2 months and how much say, like you brought up, will Ohtani have? And hey, look, PCA is catching me. I want another MVP. I need to get back there on the mound. I think if Ohtani wants to pitch, he might overrule the entire organization. We'll see. But if he doesn't pitch again this year, then I think PCA becomes obviously the guy that's going to win the award. Now, again, I don't want to bet him at even money. The thing about the Nationals is this. When you look at James Wood's numbers along with CJ Abrams, you cannot deny how unbelievable they have been this entire year. But will the voters give the MVP to a player on a non-playoff team? Don't you think the Nationals have to be in the playoffs? I know it hasn't... It's such a numbers game, and we're doing like deep dives into analytics and advanced numbers, and it's not just the typical baseball card stats anymore. But I don't know if voters would give it to a Washington National player. Is that really going to happen?
1: Yeah, I think that's unlikely. Not impossible, but unlikely. Anything in the Cy Young, Mizorowski -400, and then the American League Schlettler's odds on. Looks like a two-horse race between him and Cease, but hey, still plenty of time to go for some of these other guys. Rasmussen pitched great on Saturday. You know, he's 22-1 to get back in the mix. Is there a bet to be made in either Cy Young market in your mind?
2: The American League is down to two, I think. I don't think Rasmussen can pull this off. Do you have a ticket on Schlettler?
1: No, I took him most wins at 100-1 because I had Fried last year at 35-1 most wins. I was like, you know, Schlittler, I like his upside. Sure. Yankees should have a good bullpen. They should be able to hit. Maybe the limit is innings, but I could still get the wins if he has like five innings out. I didn't think Cy. I wanted to bet him. I just chose the wrong market. I know our buddy Matt Humans has him 300-1. It's frustrating. The bullpen's blown a ton of his wins. I had the right idea, but doesn't look like that one's going to get home. Very frustrated.
2: Yeah, I do think it's down to those two guys, but I really don't have any interest in taking Dylan Cease right now. At +125 is the best number that I see in the market. In the National League, Sanchez was great over the weekend. He's +850. Now, he came back to reality big time after his like historical May. What does he have to do along with Mizorowski at the same time to actually pull this off? As I'm not going to tell you right now that it's over with. I think there's only one award that's over with. And that's American League MVP, assuming that Alvarez stays healthy the entire time. I don't think the NL Cy Young is over with, just because I don't know how the Brewers are going to handle Miz's innings down the stretch. So, I mean, do you think right now Sanchez, after a good performance on Saturday, is worth it at nearly 9-1?
1: So I like to say I've made worse bets. I've made worse bets. I don't think that's terrible.
2: I think we have 2 months left.
1: Yeah.
2: Right?
1: Yeah. We do. We do have 2 months left. And, you know, the recency bias, finishing strong, all of those things are very real when it comes to award voting. So if Mizorowski struggles or got hurt or Sanchez just goes back to the dominant form he was kind of middle of the season or beginning of the season, who knows? 9-1, not a terrible number. Last couple minutes here, we'll switch gears to football. What is your favorite NFL future that you have bet? If you could just, you know what, I'm going to wipe your account clean. I'm going to cancel all your futures. You can keep one, almost like, you know, protecting something in the expansion draft. What would be the one bet you keep? What's your favorite one?
2: It would come down to two different win totals, and it would be the Lions over 10.5. I laid 15 cents with that. Or the Saints 7.5 over -25. Just both teams based on how easy their schedule set up this year. But I would probably go Lions, and the juice has moved quite a bit on that, but I can trust this team. Dan Campbell can be a wild card, but I really do love that guy. 1 year removed from Ben Johnson, as the, you know, magician at play caller there. But I think with all of the talent that they have coming back on offense, Goff has been really good. I think this is a career year set up for Gibbs. The offensive line might be a little concerning. The Arnold thing does not, he's not a good player anyway, so that I'm not really freaking out about that. I think the Packers are not a very good team this year. I don't know what to make about the Vikings, and you could convince me either way with the Bears, in that division. So I think worst case scenario there is probably 3-3 in their division. And after that, look at the schedule. It is just beautiful for this team. So give me the Lions over 10.5.
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2: It was Texas Tech a while back, and this number is still available, around even money to win the Big 12. I went back and looked this week, actually. Professional bettor Brad Powers came on our show on August 28th. This was after the first of, like, 19 different turns in the Sorsby situation in the case. He said at that time, take him away, adjust about 3 more points in his opinion. Per his numbers, they're going to be double-digit favorites in every single game this year. It's, look at that schedule. So it's Tech. They avoid everybody in the league. And they're going to be a freight train again this year. So it's even money to win that conference.
1: Mitch, appreciate the time. Pod to the future. Follow the money. 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
2: At Mitch Moss Radio, yeah.
1: At Mitch Moss Radio. There we go. Mitch, appreciate the time, man. Let everyone know where we can find you.
2: All right. Well, thank you. 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And the podcast with JBT, like you said, is called Pod to the Futures, which we do once a week.
1: All right. 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
6: We are back. Should have been more podcast. Thank you to Mitch Moss. Wrapping up here, I'll give you some thoughts, baseball, and I'll get into some football too, because there's a couple added thoughts I've had here as we get closer to football season. But just, piggybacking off some of what Mitch said, man, Texas, a couple of takeaways from the weekend. Texas, just every time you want to trust this team, and this is going back a couple years, every time you're getting ready, think, all right, you know what? DeGrom, Eovaldi, the lineup's getting healthier. They just fall on their face. DeGrom was bad on Saturday night. He has not been good. And, you know, I had mentioned him earlier in the year of, you know what, he's traded a little bit of velocity and that dominance. He's not that dominant anymore, but at least he's good and he's healthy. He just hasn't been great in a while. So
10: Texas, a game under 500 entering play on Sunday, plus 170 to win the West. Somebody's going to win it. Somebody's going to win it by default. And I'm starting to wonder, man, you might get like an 82 and an 81 and 81 type of team winning that division, because Seattle doesn't impress you. You keep waiting with their pitching, and they made a trade Saturday night. They trade Castillo, who's not really himself anymore. He used to be a really good pitcher. He's serviceable at best at this point. And they make room for Cade Anderson, who's a big-time prospect, to come up. We'll see if they have more moves up their sleeve. You keep waiting for that pitching to just carry them to a 7 out of 8, and that's enough to put you in first place. But, yeah, starting, and I mentioned this before, that pitching is a little overrated, too. Kirby, Gilbert, anytime you need those, Woo, anytime you need those guys in a big spot, or anytime I bet on those guys, for sure, you could count on, you know, 5 innings, 4 runs, 6 innings, 5 runs, that kind of performance where they just leave you underwhelmed. So, yeah, somebody's going to win it. Astros plus 125, Rangers plus 170, Seattle plus 240. I don't love them, but I'd probably just take the shot, figuring it's the longer price with Seattle at plus 240. That's probably the way I'd go. But Texas, once again, a disappointing weekend. After winning 3 out of 4 against Seattle a week ago and looking like they were in good shape, it could have, should have swept. The one game they lost, that Sunday game up 3-1, they have not followed up. They have not played well here. And the other team that I have concerns about that I am rooting for as well, Pittsburgh. Now, they won a game on Saturday they desperately needed, but a horrible loss on Friday night. They had multiple two-run leads. They were up 2 runs going into the eighth. They gave up 3, including the go-ahead run on an error where third baseman fields a ground ball, and he throws to second when the play should have been to first. That ends up being the winning run for the Reds. And Skeens just is not Skeens. We kind of danced around it, kind of, you know, giving the benefit of the doubt. Maybe this, maybe that. All-star break, maybe he'll be fresher. He had a start against Cleveland a couple weeks ago. 7 innings, 1 run, you're thinking, all right, you know what, maybe he's just in a little bit of a slump. When you go 4 or 5 starts in a row without throwing 98 miles an hour, and you look at the number of pitches he hits 98 miles an hour on through the course of his career, it's 40, it's 38, it's 35. He's consistently 98, 99. And when you're down 95, 96, you just got to wonder if he's hurt. You just have to wonder if he's hurt. Now, I wouldn't imagine the Pirates put him on the IL before the trade deadline, just for negotiating standpoint, because you don't want another team holding your feet to the fire and saying, hey, Skeens is hurt, you need this guy, you need that guy. I'd be a little bit almost surprised if he made his next start. He just does not seem like himself. And you start to wonder, I mentioned this before, if these pitchers are made and meant to throw so fast and if it's sustainable, because this is a new era of baseball. This wasn't around 5, 10 years ago where all these guys threw 98, 100 miles an hour consistently. I mean, look at Strider a couple years ago, Spencer Strider of the Braves. He would have been on the short list if you could say a couple years ago, hey, what pitcher would you want when you consider talent and age? Strider would have been on, you know, if not one, probably behind Skeens, probably behind another guy. But Strider would have been on that list, on the short list. And he never pitches anymore. And when he does pitch, he's very mediocre. You just wonder if these guys kind of sell their soul for the velocity. It will be sad because Skeens is great for baseball. You know, he's on the Pirates, and the irony with the Pirates, his first 2 years in the majors, the team stunk, but he was great. Now the team around him is actually pretty good, and he can't live up to it, and he can't, you know, hold up his part of the deal. And early in the season, I mentioned this a number of times on this podcast, he's bound to throw a no-hitter. He's due to throw a no-hitter. Every start was like no hits into the sixth, one hit into the seventh. He was dominant, and which is what makes me think he's hurt. He was dominant up until, you know, middle of May, early June. It's not like, you know, this is a year-long thing. People have blamed the WBC. I wonder if Skeens is dealing with some kind of injury, and, you know, you hope it's not the worst. You hope maybe just a little bit of a dead arm. He's tired. I wonder if they put him on the IL, give him a little 10, 15-day rest, and see if they can get him back to being where he needs to be. Right now, Pirates, you know, enter play Sunday, just a few games out of a playoff spot where, you know, I want to believe in them. I like the rest of the team. I like Ashcraft. I like Jared Jones. But it's just hard to think here as they are 2.5 out of a playoff spot. I mean, it's not the end of the world, but if Skeens is not going to be Skeens, it's hard to see them being what we hope they could be. Man, if you had the version of Skeens from the last couple of years or early in the year with Ashcraft, with Jones, with a better lineup, I know O'Hearn's hurt now, so maybe it's just falling apart here for the Pirates. But like the divisions are pretty much spoken for. The Brewers 7-game lead in the Central, Dodgers forget it in the West, they're gone, and the Braves 8-game lead in the loss come on Philly. So the divisions in the NL are pretty spoken for, and you pretty much know what you're going to get. It just comes down to the wild cards, which right now, Chicago, Arizona, and Philly, and then San Diego is a game out. Marlins are lurking a couple games out, as are the Pirates. Then you get the team like the Nationals, the Cardinals that come back down to earth. Reds kind of on the fringe of a... And then in the American League, again, the races are great. Rays, Yankees, throw the Red Sox in there, three-team race. Central, Guardians, Tigers, Twins. The Tigers are on the fringe, but... White Sox, Guardians, Twins, Tigers, even at 15-1, and then mention the three teams in the West. And right now, the three wild cards, the Yankees and the Red Sox, which would be a rematch of last year, and Minnesota with the third wild card spot. I mean, who the hell had that? What an afterthought they were and they've been. I know a lot of people, I think people came on this podcast and said, hey, it might be a sleeper worst record. You know, Bucks has hurt a lot. They trade Joe Ryan, and here they are, 500. And right now, 500 in the American League would be good enough to get the final wild card spot. They are in a dead heat entering Sunday with Cleveland, half a game ahead of Texas, little ahead of Baltimore. Maybe Baltimore is a team that can, you know, make a little bit of a run here. That's a team with a lot of talent. So interesting rest of the season. I know once football starts, it's all football all the time, and there's games on every day of the week. But these pennant races, you know, they get lost a little bit, but they don't get lost with me or try not to on this podcast, because baseball in the fall is still a lot of fun once you get to the pennant races and into the playoffs. Wrapping up with football here, you know, I think that one bet I've talked about a little bit, and I like it more and more as the season comes, and I usually don't like it because this is my team and they've done nothing but torture me my entire life. Minnesota at 55-1 to win the Super Bowl, plus 530 to win the NFC North. I like it more and more, man. I think Murray is going to provide just competent enough quarterback play, something they really haven't had. They had it for Darnold a little bit 2 years ago, and we saw what that team did. They won 14 games. Flores is almost like an automatic top 10 defense, the defensive coordinator. He's almost like an automatic top 10 defense no matter what you give him. And I know Caleb Banks, the first-round pick from Florida, has a lot of talent, but he's been hurt. The best version of that defense could be, I don't know, a top-five defense. They've got skill guys. They've got a lot of talent, and you can poke holes in Detroit. Maybe they missed their window. The offensive line's not as good. The defense isn't as good. They don't have Ben Johnson. There's a lot you can poke holes. They missed their window, all of those things. The Bears, probably some regression there, and then the Packers, who knows? Boy, Minnesota, to me, is a very good bet, a little over 5-1 to win the division, 50-something-1 to win the whole thing. Do they win the whole thing? Of course not. I don't know that I'll ever get to see the Minnesota Vikings win the whole thing, but... You know what? You get the idea. You get them in the NFC title game or close, and you can earn off that ticket. I just think that number's a little bit longer than it should be, where coming into last year, they had McCarthy, an unproven commodity at quarterback, and their numbers were a lot shorter. Now they've got an addition here at quarterback, an upgraded quarterback with Murray, and Murray's going to be the starter. You can save all this stuff, but it's a competition. It's going to come down to the last minute. It's not going to come down to the last minute. It's going to be Murray at quarterback. I like Minnesota. I think they are undervalued here. So they start with Green Bay. The market has bet Minnesota, you know, pretty aggressively this summer. And I think that's the right move. I think it's a good home field advantage too. That building gets loud. Now, Green Bay has a habit of taking over that building when those teams play. But again, I think Minnesota here is being slept on a little bit. I would not be surprised, as we are just a few days away from the Hall of Fame game. Everything a little later this year. Hall of Fame game August 7th here on Thursday. You know, a week later than usual. Last year was late July, which was a little earlier. But first NFL Sunday is not till the 13th. Week zero in college football is not till the 29th. So for whatever reason, everything is pushed back a little this year to the point where the Super Bowl February 14th is about as late. Not about as late. It is as late as I can ever remember. I'm pretty sure it's as late as it's ever been. Unless I'm missing something not remembering something. That's a really late start for everything. But you know what? The later it goes, that means the closer it gets us once it comes to the end of, you know, college basketball, the NCAA tournament, things like that. So don't mind it starting late, because it going late is not the worst thing. But I think Minnesota, like I said, all of these numbers are very bettable. And I think they're going to be good. I know people don't like Murray. People don't trust him. But remember, he was like a legitimate top 10-ish quarterback at points in Arizona. He's going to be playing with so much more talent and a better coaching staff than he ever had. He's not going to have to do that much. So what could go wrong? Me having faith in the Minnesota Vikings. But that'll do it. We'll be back on Wednesday. Remember, this podcast Monday, Wednesday, Friday, 6 a.m. Eastern. Rate, review, subscribe. Thank you to Mitch Moss. Thank you guys for listening. We'll be back Wednesday. See you then.
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20: Major League Baseball's trade deadline is Monday at 6 p.m. Eastern Time. The Cubs got veteran pitcher Kevin Gausman from Toronto. The Rays acquired pitcher Freddy Peralta from the Mets. And the Yankees picked up infielder Luis Garcia from the Nationals, who had 23 homers and 76 RBIs this year. The Yankees won 2-1 at the Cubs. The White Sox were 9-1 winners at Tampa Bay. Victories for Seattle and San Diego. Detroit shut out the A's 11-0. Braves won their fifth straight. Houston won their sixth in a row. The Angels, with the worst record in the majors, shut out Milwaukee, which has the best mark in the majors, 3-0. Boston took the Sunday night game 8-4 at the Dodgers. The Red Sox have won 5 in a row. The Houston Texans signed veteran defensive end Jadeveon Clowney. Saints wide receiver Jalen Polk retired. Jessica Pegula leads the final of tennis's D.C. Open after rain. It'll finish Monday.
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25: Clear skies develop with fog at times overnight with a low of 55. North winds around 5 miles per hour. Sunny skies again Monday, high of 81. I'm meteorologist Paul Frombly with your weatherology forecast on 95.3 and 99.1 The Score. Right now, 60.
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30: Football season, it'll be here before we know it. August 29th, week 0 will be on our television screens. And to help us get ready for it, got two great guests in store for you today. Brett Ciancia, the creator and author of the Pick Six Previews magazine. He's going to jump on the show here in just a little bit. We're going to go into his national championship pick and take a look at some of the teams he's got inside his top five. A little bit later on in the podcast, a deep dive into the Heisman Trophy market. Do you know last year Fernando Mendoza preseason was 55-1 to win the Heisman Trophy and then ran away and hid winning the Heisman Trophy at the end of the season? We're going to look for some of those longer shot bets with Dustin Sweetelson later on in the podcast. But as mentioned, Brett Ciancia, Pick Six Previews magazine, he joins me and we broke down why he's got Oregon as his top dog in 2026. But let's dive into it. And your number one team, it's not crazy. I've heard varying opinions out there. Brad Powers, pro handicapper, shares the same sentiment. He likes Oregon to win the title, at least at the price that it's out. So at the end of the day, all your research came to Oregon being your champion. Why did Oregon rise to the top?
0: Yeah, well, it's interesting that actually they caught my eye last season in the 2025 preview process. As I was going through and researching for 25, I was thinking, wow, this Oregon roster is so talented. It's overflowing with five-star talent. They just look really young in the two deep. So I projected that 26 would be their legit shot at a national title. So with that backdrop, we saw how they played in 25. Really solid all season. They lost twice to Indiana. I don't think anybody was stopping Indiana last year. But when you look at my advanced stats there, they were the only team in the country, top five offense and top five defense in my opponent adjusted numbers, number five in game grader. So they had a good metrics background. And then when you look forward to 2026, a lot of that young roster is now back as veteran players. They're in the top 15 in my unit rankings in every position group. Really started the process too was Dante Moore deciding to return. I mean, he could have gone first round, arguably first overall as the top quarterback. He's now back as an experienced starter. And then it's an embarrassment of riches, Tim. You look at the recruiting. They're the only team in the country with three straight top five high school recruiting classes, but then added on with two top five transfer classes. So it is just five stars galore. Love the defensive line, love the secondary. We talked Dante Moore. I mean, the receivers are healthy. That was a key difference last year with Stewart and Moore. They're both the number one receivers in their high school classes, both five stars, now back both healthy. So I really like this team. I don't see any weaknesses, maybe some depth on the defensive line, but that starting four is arguably the best in the country. So I like Oregon to go the distance this year. They're my 2026 pick. Would make it four straight Big Tens, four different Big Tens to do it.
30: Well, if you were catching some of the quotes out of SEC Media Day, according to Eli Drinkwitz, the only reason that the Big Ten has won three consecutive national titles is because of their weak non-conference schedule. Yes, that makes a ton of sense. Alabama lost by five touchdowns to Indiana because of their weak non-conference, I'm sure. But let's roll through your top five here. Just kind of quick thoughts on it. Ohio State comes in at two. Once again, looking at the betting board, we've been talking about it all summer. Seems like there's about a seven team that separated themselves per the odds. Now, that doesn't always mean that that's where the champion's coming from, as we learned last year with Indiana. But breakdown at Ohio State for us, change at the defensive coordinator position, offensive coordinator position, I beg your pardon. And also, when you think about the pieces that they lost, but they do return Jeremiah Smith and Julian Sayin. So looking at Ohio State, how high are you on this Buckeye squad?
0: Yeah, very high on Ohio State. They started out 12-0 last year. They were the most dominant defense in the country most of the way. And I think that the way they recruit, they are on that dynasty tier of recruiting, along with Oregon, probably an Alabama and a Georgia, like that elite level of recruiting where you just don't bat an eye when they send 11 NFL draft picks in April. I mean, they do it every year. They send all these draft picks. They reload like anybody. So I like the defense despite a lot of stars and starters gone. Matt Patricia proved to be the coordinator's hire of the cycle last time around. The mad scientist, after Knowles left, he actually improved the defense somehow. So I love that side of the ball. And then you're talking about the best player arguably of any position in the country with Jeremiah Smith. You have another five-star next to him with Brendan Innes. And then a true freshman is emerging too as like probably the number two threat. So it's a five-star conveyor belt there at receiver. And then Julian Sayin, I mean, he was really sharp, really accurate last year as a first-time starter. The first half of the season, they kept it pretty conservative, but then they opened up the playbook halfway through, and you saw him shine. Now, here's my caveat with Ohio State. I have one little wrinkle that I need to see from them, and that'll take them from 12-0 Big Ten contender to actual national title contender. I need to see Julian Sayin in those third and longs, third and mediums, when the pocket breaks down. He's got to create. He's got to do those X-factor type plays that may not show up on the stat sheet as much, but got to be able to create with his legs a little bit and be more creative. Otherwise, it's a perfect team, perfect roster. I put in the book, I need some more Craig Krenzel type plays out of him. Those are, you know, the grind it out third and fours where you're going to lower the shoulder and truck forward. Didn't see that from him. Again, first time starter, excellent season, Heisman candidate. So that's just that next tier I want to see from them as an offense.
1: Yeah, it is crazy to think a team that loses four top 11 picks and they're just fine based off of a lot of power ratings that are out there. Number one team in the country. You lose a top five pick at the wide receiver position. No big deal. He wasn't even our best receiver. I mean, that's the crazy part. And, you know, we'll see long term with Brian Hartline going to USF if that does ding the recruiting at the wide receiver position, but certainly not this year for sure. Then the number three, and I think this is where I want to say raises eyebrows. It's not like Miami is projected to be a, you know, top 15 team, but you do have Miami, I would say, a little bit higher than most out there. They are seventh when it comes to the futures market, around 11-1 or so, Brett. So having Miami at three after their great season last year where they made the run to the title, why do you think Miami takes a jump up this year? And why do you have them at number three?
0: Yeah, well, I thought that it was a really impressive run there in January. I thought that Cristobal's program build for Miami really accelerated. They started to look like the real you. You know what I'm talking about? It looked like it was back. Big pass rush. Now, you do lose two guys off the edge, two first-rounders with Bain and Mesidor. But the way they stockpiled talent on both lines of scrimmage really stood out to me. It's just the next wave of five stars coming up. Justin Scott on the defensive interior is going to be a standout this year. It's guys you haven't really heard of that were in that two deep that are your next stars. I mean, I think if you look at the eight players in the two deep on their defensive line, half were five stars. The other half were like top 100, almost five stars. So defensive line, I know they lose two first rounders, is a strength again. Defensive secondary, awesome again. And here's the thing. I think they upgraded a quarterback. I know Carson Beck was very veteran, very experienced. He tucked that ball down and took in the game-winning touchdown in the playoff. I mean, really impressive run. But I think with Darian Mensah coming in from Duke and formerly Tulane, you're going to see more downfield passing. He was the number one passer in the country in downfield shots, vertical shots, kind of a gunslinger in that regard. But that really unlocks the talent at that receiver core. Could be the best in the country with Ohio State and maybe Texas. But, unlocking Malachi Toney, a couple of new five stars, Cooper Barkay coming with them from Duke. So I think that the transition at quarterback is really going to elevate this offense, this whole team. Now, your question is offensive line. But if you're going to tell me Mario Cristobal's biggest question is offensive line, I'm taking that bet because he's shown as good a track record as anybody, him and his offensive line coach, Alex Mirabal. And also this, they've shown that they're going to play five-star true freshmen if they're ready to go. He did this at Oregon with Penny Sewell, did it with Francisco Maui-Goa a couple years back here at Miami. And they have another one, Jackson Cantwell, the number one tackle in the country coming in, true freshman starter right away. I think they're going to be a strength there again on the offensive line.
1: You know, one thing that you talk about a lot in your preview magazine is that second year bump, whether it be head coach, offense coordinator, defense coordinator. And for me, Miami, what intrigues me a lot about them is the fact that not only have they kept Shannon Dawson, who has been great as an offensive coordinator, Corey Heatherman was a home run last year, and now you get a second year with him. So, you know, as once again, you do lose Mesidor. You do lose Reuben Bain, but to bring in a guy or keep a guy, excuse me, like Corey Heatherman, how much do you look at that next jump there for that coordinator position?
0: Yeah, that's huge. I mean, when you're talking about top 10, top five teams and really trying to, delineate them from each other. I mean, look at coordinator continuity, coordinator bonuses. Both these guys are great schemers. They've really elevated the Miami program, I think. And, maybe Cristobal has had some misses in the past, but these are total hits, total home runs at the coordinator spots. When you're looking through their secondary, there's so much talent. I don't know who even the starters are going to be at some spots, but like, you just know the whole two deep is talented. Like their hardest battles are going to be against each other in the preseason there. So, in Miami also, I mean, we were close on them last year because we had them in the pick six plus as a win total team, going over 9.5. So we were keeping a close eye. And, even their two losses, I think were somewhat questionable. I mean, the SMU game had a very controversial penalty at the end of the game that could have flipped that decision. And then Louisville, I'm not going to take the win away. Louisville won the game. Beck threw five picks. I mean, you know, stuff like this doesn't tend to repeat. So I really like Miami again. It's a top five team. They proved it in January. and I've got them all the way up there at number three. Clear-cut team in the ACC, too. I think it's just a very manageable schedule, manageable conference for them. They're definitely going to, and it sounds funny to say, they'll win their first ACC title. It's been that long, but they're becoming the new dynasty within the conference.
1: Yeah, it is crazy to think, as you look at the odds board, they're odds-on favorites to win the ACC, a conference they've never won. But if they don't win it this year, it would be certainly looked at as a pretty big disappointment. November 7th is going to be a game that is, going to be massive. I talked to the Bear, Chris Felica, last week about it. I've had a couple of people chime in the comments saying, oh, this game won't mean anything because the loser will still make it to the playoff. I don't think you realize how frustrated Notre Dame fans are about the loss a year ago. So that game is going to mean a lot regardless of whether or not both teams make the playoff. And also, you're looking at the potential of a bye now that you don't need to win your conference. We're going to hear more from Brett Ciancia on the other side of the break, including his thoughts on Notre Dame, Georgia, and a team that he's got pretty high this year in the Oklahoma Sooners. If you want to hear my full conversation with the creator of the Pick Six Previews magazine, Brett Ciancia, make sure you check out the VSiN College Football Betting Podcast wherever you get your podcasts, on iTunes, Spotify, and on YouTube.
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1: So let's get to your number four team, and that is Notre Dame. You mentioned secondary. To me, Notre Dame's strength is their secondary, bringing back a Leonard Moore, who's probably going to be a top five pick, just stacked up and down in that secondary. So for the Irish, the questions to me,
30: Brett, are running back, obviously losing Jadarian Price and Jeremiah Love. Is someone going to emerge at wide receiver? But looking at this Notre Dame team, you have him in at number four heading into the season.
0: Again, a really solid national title contender. Probably the strongest preseason view I've had of Notre Dame since I've been doing Pick Six previews, now 15 seasons. Because what it is really, if you like returning starters, if you like returning production, career stats, if that's your metric you want to look at the most, Notre Dame's your pick. I mean, this is almost the entire team back from last year's team that, yes, they finished one spot outside the bracket. But if you're looking at a power ratings angle, this was a championship caliber team. I had them number four in game grader last year. When you adjust for opponent, look at a power rating style view. That was a serious title contender. So everyone's back, except for the running back room. Like you said, two first rounders gone. Aeneas Williams is ready to star, I think, and they've got several other top 100 recruits at the position. So if you're telling me running back is the only question mark on the team, I'm taking it. I mean, that is, it is a solid roster. CJ Carr ahead of schedule in his development, finished top five in quarterback rating last year. He's back talking second year bonus. I mean, I think, yeah, another year for him in college football is going to be awesome. Big offensive line, probably the Joe Moore Award front runner. If you're looking at it for 2026, so many guys are back there and they have a nice track record in the trenches. Several All-American candidates on defense. And then you look at schedule, and this is very manageable this year. Again, when they pick their schedule years in advance, they don't know who's going to be who 10 years in advance, right? But this one turned out very favorable because they draw the bottom four of the ACC, and I think two of my bottom three from the Big Ten. So that's very manageable. Only three ranked games. I got Miami, obviously, up there. BYU and SMU, they're in the 15 to 25 range as ranked opponents, but very manageable. And I think you're right. That's game of the year caliber up there in South Bend. I know you're going to be up there. I'm going to try and get there as well. That's game of the year for me, along with the Ole Miss LSU. Kiffin's return to the Grove there. I can't wait to see both of those.
30: Yeah, the amount of hatred that'll be there for September 19th in Oxford might outweigh the hatred in South Bend on November 7th. But there'll be some strong disdain, no doubt, when it comes to that game. All right, rounding out the top five is a team that I actually opened the podcast with, and that's Georgia. Because as crazy as it sounds, they've won the SEC the last 2 years. They've been knocked out in the quarterfinals the last 2 years. And because of the hype of a Notre Dame, of Oregon, of Indiana after winning the title, of Texas, how busy they were in the portal. Am I crazy, Brett, that Georgia's kind of floating under the radar this year?
0: Yeah, it has that feeling. Really no buzz at all around Georgia. And I'm interested to see how that goes with SEC Media Days kicking off today. But yeah, no one's talking about Georgia. You're right. The Texas gets the offseason hype with the transfer portal signings, and rightfully so. Very solid class there. Then you look at the playoff contenders from last year, Ole Miss and Oklahoma, LSU with the Kiffin buzz. There's just no talk about Georgia. But here's why I have them winning the SEC. Like you said, defending SEC champs. So they're already starting at a high tier, power ratings wise. You bring back Gunnar Stockton. I've been asked on radio shows, whether, you know, that's a liability. I think he's a total asset. He's a winner. And you hear these terms a lot, clutch, winner. When you look at his fourth quarter stats, it was unbelievable, off the charts. He saved his best for the final frame and won so many of those close games. So you get him back as a proven championship caliber quarterback. And then it's just a five-star conveyor belt. I know I keep saying that with some of these championship teams, but you have to have the high school recruiting backdrop to win a national title. They've got it. I mean, it's five stars everywhere. And a really veteran defense this time around. I think this is Kirby Smart's best defense since the national title contenders and national title teams, I should say, of 21 and 22. So love the defense. Love Stockton at quarterback. My only question for them is at receiver. I want to see a couple of these former five stars emerge as real number one draft pick type, first round draft pick type game breakers, because that seems to be missing and they're a little bit unproven there at receiver. But they have the guys on paper to do it. It's just somebody's got to step up. So that's where I have Georgia. Also the best schedule draw. Now that they're going to a 9-game schedule in the SEC, you look at Georgia, they actually drew the easiest in the whole conference, as if they needed any extra help. So they're the only ones that draw three of the top eight in the conference. So love them to make the playoff, love them to win the conference, or at least play for it in Atlanta, and I have the number five nationally.
1: Yeah, they are sitting at plus 320 to win the conference at a bunch of sports books, a little bit behind Texas at some shops. And I'm with you. You do want to see some of these wide receivers emerge, and the transfer that they got from, Georgia Tech, should be an interesting one there. So we will see how it plays out. Isaiah Cannon is kind of a high upside type of guy. So Brett, let's take a look at some of your surprise teams, and it works out that, you know, as we go in order of your preseason top five, number six is a team that I think people would be surprised to see how high you are on Oklahoma. They made the playoff a year ago. They get knocked out by Alabama. And I think the big question about this Oklahoma team is the health of John Mateer. Last year, when he hurt his hand, it derailed the whole season. He never got fully healthy. He is expected to be healthy this year. So what led you to having Oklahoma preseason number six ahead of their arch rival Texas?
0: Yeah, that one might raise some eyebrows, but I've got them ahead of Texas. I like what I saw from them in 2025. I think you have to always look back first. Love their defense. You know, this is a Brent Venables masterpiece on that side of the ball. Top three in my numbers on defense last year. They just were living in the backfield, too. I think it might have been a pick six previews record in my negative play stat. It looks at tackles for loss, sacks, per play ratio. They were just living in the backfield. They rotated a lot, too, in that defensive line. Four out of eight are back. A couple All-American candidates there in the trenches. David Stone at D-tackle, Taylor Wien off the edge. Both linebackers are back. The secondary has several All-SEC guys. So that side of the ball, I'm very confident with being a top five unit again, a championship caliber defense. On offense, can you get me some improvement? And I think they will, because you have a healthy John Mateer. That, like you said, his busted hand really hurt their offense. But now, not just with Mateer healthy, he's getting a second year in the SEC. Remember, he came up from the Washington State to Pac-12. So faster game, tougher opponents. I think a second year for him and a second year for the coordinator, Ben Arbuckle. His offenses have put up record numbers everywhere he's been. He's a younger guy, but he's an X's and O's genius. So I think that combination. And then offensive line. The whole season's going to hinge on this room, because last year what it was all freshmen, redshirt freshmen, maybe some true sophomores, very young. They took their growing pains a little bit, but they were strong enough this preseason to force out a lot of veterans to the transfer portal. So this young core of linemen coming up now a second year together, I think is going to make major movement for them and all the way to vault them to the SEC title game in Atlanta for me. So championship defense. A lot of improvement. What I'm forecasting on offense should be a championship caliber team.
1: Yeah, you know, one of the more intriguing teams this year, I think, is going to be Ole Miss, because of not only the return of Trinidad Chambliss, but Pete Golding. Was it a fluke that he was able to get his team to play as well as they did in the playoffs with Lane Kiffin leaving? Or is it going to be status quo down there in Oxford? And, you know, you bring back Chambliss, you rank Trinidad Chambliss as your number one quarterback, as do I, coming into this year. Kawan Lacy, a stud at the running back position. But, you know, it's a different world going from D coordinator to head coach. But you're bullish this year on Ole Miss.
0: Yeah. And normally when I start the research process, I mean, you look at when there's a coaching change, that raises some red flags. But Ole Miss had it was a tough situation. They had the advantage to actually show me what it'll look like with the new guy. And in January, they played really well for Pete Golding. They really rallied as a locker room, as a program, after the off the field drama. So I've already seen them in the playoffs. They played really well, beat Georgia, took Miami down to the wire. So I was impressed with Ole Miss. Now you bring back what I think is a Heisman favorite, a Heisman candidate, a quarterback with Chambliss. And remember, Tim, that he wasn't the starter in September last year. Not even in preseason camp. He came during the summer from Division II. So, I mean, this is the second-year bonus of all second-year bonuses now. So I like him at quarterback. And then this also stood out to me, too. There's two more things. One being that you lose Kiffin. You lose that great offensive scheme, the vertical shots. But the coordinator they brought in, John David Baker, he was a former Kiffin guy. And he was quoted saying they're keeping it 80%, 90% the same. So what was once a question mark for me, I feel confident it's going to be the same system, same scheme for 2026. Lastly, the defense this time around, Pete Golding said they put a lot of their funds, their budget towards that side of the ball in the portal. They signed 8 four-star transfers on the defense alone. That's unheard of numbers. So, and they put them in the defensive line, the linebacking core. So this defense, I think, is going to make a major jump. It actually wasn't that strong last year. They were middle of the pack. I think he might have a top 15 caliber defense this year to pair with Trinidad. So I've got Ole Miss going back to the bracket. I don't think anybody else really has that. So I'm going to go with them to finish fourth in the SEC and return to the bracket.
30: 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When we come back on the VSiN College Football Betting Podcast, I check in with my colleague, Dustin Sweetelson. Both Dustin and I love college football and love searching for those long shot Heisman Trophy winners. Last year, boy, it would have been nice to have a 55-1 in our back pocket with Fernando Mendoza. We'll dive into the top of the betting board, who intrigues us there, and then a little bit later on, maybe some of those long shots.
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7: Let's start with the top of the board. We've got CJ Carr, year three in the system at Notre Dame. Arch Manning, year three in the system at Texas. Actually, year four, I believe, because he redshirted. So year four, if I remember correctly. Dante Moore, year three at Oregon. Because he started at UCLA, sat behind Dylan Gabriel. Julian Sayin at Ohio State. Then you get your first real transfers, and that's Mensa at Miami, coming in from Duke prior to that, Tulane. Josh Hoover, Indiana, from TCU. And then we'll include Trinidad Chambliss, who was at Ferris State, transferred to Ole Miss. So look at those seven. Which one jumps out to you, and which one do you say, I want a better price?
8: Okay. So, well, the one I want a better price on is CJ Carr. I love CJ Carr. If you take away the first half at Miami week one, it's about as perfect a season as anyone can play. He fought back, got them into that game on the road, and he was a freshman starting his first ever game in college football.
7: Play calling was awful.
8: Yeah, yeah.
7: Mike Denbrock was having him throw. He was, you know, I was at the game, Dustin, and there was just, he clearly didn't want to lose the game on the shoulders of CJ Carr, but, you know, Corey Heatherman's a really good defense coordinator. It was like, number four in that backfield, I'm going to take him away and I'm going to make the freshman beat us. And like you said, second half, it got a little closer, but yeah, it's a fair point. And now everything's on his shoulders, but he is a favorite to win the Heisman Trophy. First Notre Dame quarterback since Brady Quinn in 06 to be a preseason favorite to win the Heisman.
8: Yeah, and the reason why I don't love the number, but at the same time, I'm going to talk out of both sides and say he might be worth considering. He's a rare case where he may not need the gaudy numbers. He may not need, it's a national brand, it's a very manageable schedule. You and I have been texting about the couple big games that they have. They get past those. Mm-hmm. It's a totally playable situation for him. The only thing I fear for CJ Carr is, does he have the weapons to make him look sexy? Yep. Because there's such a ground attack. He makes a bunch of big clutch throws. But when we stack up the stats compared to everyone else, is that going to convince people to vote for him at the end of this thing? That's the only concern I have. But to me, he's a dude. He should be the number one pick in the draft potentially at some point, whether it's this year or next year, whenever he wants to come out. I just question if he's going to have the sexy numbers, but Notre Dame is going to be the truth. And because he's going to be on the national stage, he has to be someone you consider. Arch Manning, I'm going to be the one who says it. I'm just not blown away. I know the numbers ended up being pretty good in the end. I was not totally in love with what I saw last year. There's skill there, and maybe it's unfair because of the last name. He gets Wingo back, who's a stud. He gets Mosley back, who's solid. And then Cam Coleman comes in from Auburn, who's really strong as well. I actually bet him when they were losing at Ohio State week one at 10-1 to win the Heisman. Yeah. Thought I got some great CLV there. It didn't work out. Instead, the guy I'm going to go for, and I'm not going to go back to Dante Moore, who I had 25 to 1 last year. That was my number one bet. Maybe I'll add Moore as

0: well, but it's Mensah. Mensah, it's situational, and it's also based on the player. For starters, he goes to Miami, and I got 16-1 at Circa. So I got a good number there. That played a role. But Shannon Dawson remains the OC. What has Shannon Dawson done at Miami? Well, he turned Cam Ward into the number one overall pick. He turned Carson Beck into a much better player than he was at Georgia. And now he inherits Darian Mensah, where he's going to have to get him on the run, on the fly, acclimated, which he's proven he can do with quarterbacks the last couple of years. Mensah, experienced. He's a winner. He was awesome at Duke with 3,900 yards, 34 touchdowns, 6 interceptions. But more importantly, aside from the experience, the weapons are going to make Mensah look good. Barkate comes over from Duke and Harvard. You then have Tony returning baby Jesus, who's going to take those short screens and add to the statistics. And then Jones from South Carolina, Vaughn from West Virginia. I just think there's so many weapons. You combine that with the situation. You combine it with the schedule, the coaching. Everything says that Mensah should be able to be there as a finalist at the end of the season.
1: Yeah, it really feels like November 7th. Now I'm jumping over October 17th when Notre Dame goes to BYU, as you alluded to, some tricky games on that schedule. But when you think about November 7th, man, it does feel like the Heisman Trophy, I don't want to say is going to be determined, because there's a lot of really good quarterbacks. But those two guys, Carr and Mensah, going up against elite defenses. You know, you look at Miami, and, you know, Corey Heatherman was a godsend for Mario Cristobal to come in and shore up that defense, and they were amazing a year ago. And for Notre Dame, I mean, I think they have the best defense in college football this year, you know, all three levels, D-line, linebacker, secondary, when you put it all together. I tell you what, if you're a football nerd, I don't even know to be a football nerd, I hope Leonard Moore is spying Malachi Toney all game. And that would just be insane. And he did it last year with Mekhi Lemon of USC, had a lot of success there. But it's hard to push back on Darian Mensah, especially with, you know, the bringing in Cooper Barkate. I think to me, Dustin, look, anybody, like, I could be the number two receiver to Jeremiah Smith, and I would say they have the best duo of wide receivers.
0: Yeah.
1: But I look at Miami, and I think that, to me, and you mentioned Wingo and Coleman, they're really good at Texas, obviously. But I think the number two, the top duo, the second best duo, if I could speak, in college football at wide receiver is Barkate and Toney, because of the familiarity Barkate and Mensah clearly have. And then Toney is just a unicorn.
0: Yeah, it's known production, too. You're not trying to hype up guys that you haven't seen do it before, and they're both very different. One is more explosive, more as a go-to guy, can stretch the field and Barkate in a different way. Like, I think it gives them a diverse attack on offense. And also, let me add this to the Mensah take. The defense for Miami, I think, will still be good, but it is going to take steps back.
1: Sure.
0: There's no Bane and Mazador, and there's no Keontae Scott at corner. They lost a couple other pieces. So because of that, Miami might be in a few more shootouts than they were a year ago, which then allows for more possessions, more offense, and more stats for Mensah at the end of the year. I think they're going to win the ACC, which is, God, I know I'm wearing the Miami hat. And as a Mario Cristobal guy, like, you know the second you believe, it's going to turn the other way. But I argued with Chris DeBear Felica about this last week, where I was like, I don't know if I want to bet them at -130 to win the ACC. And his take was valid. He said, when's the last time Cristobal lost a big game? And I said, yes, I'm not scared of the big games. I'm scared of the random ones, either before or after them, where they look lost for some reason. I think Mensah changes. I think Mensah is better than Cam Ward. I think Mensah is better than Carson Beck. I really do. I think he has way more production, way more success. And I think he's on the verge of a really monster season this year.
1: Yeah, his famous last words, because we had the Bear on the podcast a couple weeks ago. I said, what are the games that scare you? And you look at the schedule, no Louisville, no SMU, the two teams that beat him a year ago and are projected to be the number two and three in the conference. You get UNC before Notre Dame. You get Pitt at home. Florida State, I think, is going to be down. Virginia Tech, but they get them at home. The schedule really shapes up. And if they don't win the ACC, or let's just say they're not in the ACC championship, then something has clearly gone wrong. So, all right, we've discussed Mensah and Carr and a little bit of Arch. Let's get back to Julian Sayin. Is it too simplistic to say him and Jeremiah Smith are going to cancel each other out?
0: I think there's a world where they're so reliant on Jeremiah Smith that Jeremiah Smith ends up being the dude that wins this award. If I was going to look at either one of them, that's what I'd consider. I mean, maybe it was because the defense was so good a year ago and so deep that they didn't unleash Julian Sain. But again, another guy that, albeit for me to doubt Ryan Day and his offensive approach, but Arthur Smith comes in as the OC. We don't know what that looks like at the collegiate level. I didn't see it from Sain, where I thought this is a dude who makes all the throws and makes the clutch throws, who elevates the play of his team. And I think so much of that is the Heisman conversation. Are you elevating? We're done with the days of game managers. Game managers do not win this award anymore. You have to have Heisman moments. You have to make big time plays. I just think there's going to be so many big time plays made by Jeremiah Smith. He gets the credit. He's the guy I'd consider betting, which I don't think I'm going to get there on him. O-line's going to be strong. Running is always strong with what they return with Bo Jackson back. I think they still have the same recipe from a year ago. Rely on some of these new defenders that they're bringing in. Rely on the defense. Rely on a couple big plays from Smith. But I think Julian Sain's a guy who's not going to have the sexy statistics to win the Heisman at the end.
1: Yeah, Jeremiah Smith, he was very boisterous about not winning the Biletnikoff. So if you want to play the motivational side, you can do that. It's hard for me, Dustin, even though he's amazing. Preseason at 14-15-1, it's just hard for me not to bet on a quarterback at that price. Look, what's crazy, we're going to do this exercise a little bit. His odds were actually shorter last year. They were 10-1 preseason, and now they're 15-ish-1. But week three, they play Texas, or week two, excuse me, they play Texas. There's going to be plenty of opportunities, but it's hard for me preseason to bet a guy in Jeremiah Smith when we've seen not Travis Hunter won it, Devontae Smith won it, Derrick Henry won it in 2015, but it has kind of been the quarterback award for the most part in this century. We'll wrap things up on the other side of the break as I will dive into two long shot bets that intrigue me. I placed them earlier this week at Circa Sportsbook, and we'll see if we have that dart throw that comes home like a Lamar Jackson 100-1 back in 2016. Wouldn't that be nice? And maybe Lamar Jackson and the team that he played for in college is a bit of an indicator who I'm looking at for one of my long shots. So we'll wrap things up here on the other side of the break. This is the VSiN College Football Betting Podcast.
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1: Let's get to one of my bets. It's a little bit longer. Circa has him 90-1. I bet him last year.
0: I knew this.
1: And I'm betting him again.
0: I'm with you.
1: Devin Dampier, baby. Year two at Utah. Mm-hmm. And I feel like he had a little bit of the John Mateer hype last year coming in from the G5, played well at New Mexico, coming in with his offensive coordinator. Now, we like to play all the angles. His offense coordinator left. He went to Michigan, Jason Beck. So Kevin McGivin comes in from Utah State. We'll get to that here in just a moment. But, you know, it's funny because the recipe that I look at, Dustin, whether it's right or wrong, is there a path for the team that I'm betting to the playoff? And I think there is for Utah. Now, it's, you know, a new head coach and Morgan Scali as Kyle Whittingham has moved on to Michigan. But Devin Dampier comes back, rushed for, you know, 800 plus yards a year ago, set the school record. And once again, I bet him last year. I was infatuated with him. I thought he kind of crapped the bed against Texas Tech. Looking at the schedule this year, you've got an early season late night game where you've got an opportunity to shine against an SEC team. And you could roll your eyes all you want. But still, an SEC team is going to Salt Lake City, Rice-Eccles. It's the late-night get-out game, 10:15 Eastern. And if Devin Dampier puts on a show against Arkansas, now our eyebrows are raised like, oh, this dude, year two in this system, he's ready to go. And then you look at the rest of the schedule, Dustin, they're going to be favorites in every game the rest of the way out. They don't play Texas Tech in the regular season. They do play BYU, but they get them at home. There are a couple tricky spots, including at a place like TCU. But look, I loved him last year. He's got the same number this year at 90-1 at Circa. And, you know, Kevin McGivin coming in from Utah State, it wasn't like Bryson Barnes didn't run the football a year ago. He did kind of everything for Utah State. So I'm going to roll with Devin Dampier. He's going to be one of my two long shots here. I got to do sidelines for the Vegas Bowl, and I know you should never put stock too much in a bowl game, but he was unbelievable in that bowl game. He ran for like a 140, threw for 300. I'm going to be in on my guy, Devin Dampier. Spider-Man, give me 90-1 on Devin Dampier.
0: Yeah, you don't have to convince me of this. I love Dampier. I was with you a year ago. When you talk about what his case is, very much of it is how he shoulders the burden. He takes on the burden of elevating his team. I think that's very important in the Heisman conversation, especially with the transition, new head coach. He stays. And he's got the dual threat that you love. And in the red zone, playing it safe, calling his number. But more importantly, I think there's a lot of experience here. If I'm going to hype up the Darian Mensa experience, playing as a freshman at Tulane, going to Duke, now at Miami, I have to do the same for Dampier because he's going to be undeterred by these pressure spots. He's been through this before. Also, he's trying to capitalize on a situation coming off an injury. And I love guys like that you're buying low on because they have a chip on their shoulder. He's out to prove what he's capable of being. And I think he's a flat-out stud. He is an absolute dude. You know he's going to have offensive line play that's going to clear the running lanes for him. The question is the throwing. Will it be there in the new system? Will it be there with the new weapons that they had to bring in via the portal and whatnot? At this point, every year we're making the case for Utah, at least all of us at VSiN, to potentially make the playoff and win the Big 12. I'll never argue against it. They have grown men, and Devin Dampier is a dude who can just elevate everyone around him, and I think that is a big part of this. So I'll be joining you at 90-1.
1: They keep Bird Ficklin, which I think is a help, right? He's another guy that they can run. So he doesn't have to do all of the short yardage. I was surprised that Ficklin stayed at Utah. Another dual threat guy, a nice insurance policy. Obviously, we don't want the insurance policy because we want Dampier to win the Heisman Trophy. But I think Bird Ficklin being there helps a little bit shoulder less of the running pain, if you will, for Devin Dampier. He's still going to get his, but I think some of the packages will include Ficklin, which I think helps too, that he maybe doesn't have the wear and tear.
0: Now let's go a little bit deeper down the board. This is the bet that I am prepared to break my heart. Okay. I know I'm going to bet it. I know it's not going to happen.
1: All right. Is it triple digits?
0: It is triple digits at Circa. Okay. At DraftKings, I don't believe it's triple digits right now.
1: Okay.
0: Let me see if I can find him here. But I have bet him the last 2 years. Yeah, he's not quite triple. I've bet him the last 2 years.
1: Does he have awesome hair?
0: He has incredible hair. He's got a flow. And it's not going to happen, but I'm still going to have it. And that's Avery Johnson of Kansas State at 125-1. It's again the dual threat, although you'd like him to run more touchdowns in. It's the ability to throw the ball enough. It's a transition year. And Colin Klein maximized Marcel Reed at A&M. Like, let's give that credit. But now Colin Klein's not the OC. Colin Klein is the head coach now. How involved is he going to be with Avery Johnson? That concerns me, but I do think Johnson, because of the small, you know what, he's 6'3". I was going to say he's small in stature. He looks small. Yeah. He looks small to me because he's so shifty. If he could ever do what he did a couple years ago where he ran for 605, can we get in the 800s? Can you add to the passing touchdowns? If we can go double digit touchdowns on the ground, 25 through the air in a very I want Big 12 guys. I just think there's opportunities here in the Big 12 for guys to put up numbers. He's going to frustrate the heck out of me, but I'm going to bet it. It's going to break my heart. But on the chance that he actually does what I believed he was going to do the last 2 years, I need a piece of Avery Johnson.
1: I'm not going to bet him, but
0: I get it. I get it. Believe me,
1: But I'll say this. I have over 7.5 wins on Kansas State. Their schedule is very manageable. All three non-conference games are at home. They don't play Texas Tech. They don't play Utah. They don't play BYU. The schedule shapes up beautifully for Avery Johnson. And I've told this story before here on this podcast, and me and Brett McMurphy still laugh about it. 2 years ago, when Big 12 Media Days were in Vegas, because why wouldn't they be in Vegas? We were sitting at Circa, and I can't remember if he was a K-State blogger or somebody, but he came up to us, me and Brett, and asked Brett McMurphy, he goes, "Hey, tell me how Avery Johnson doesn't win the Heisman with you." And to the heart. That happened.
0: Oh.
1: Years ago. I mean, Avery Johnson, I'm looking at it right now. Avery Johnson 2 years ago was 25-1.
0: Yeah, I know.
1: To win the Heisman. And now it's what, 125-1?
0: Yeah, 125-1 over at Circa. I mean, it's Kansas State. It's like you're up against it just immediately from the jump.
1: Isn't it crazy? There were two quarterbacks entering 2024 that were 25-1 or shorter. Both are actually three. I got to check where his two quarterbacks, 25-1 or shorter at BetMGM, that are both 100-1 or more. And that would be Avery Johnson and Nico Iamaleava.
0: Oh my God, that is the fall. I mean, do you want to believe in him and with Bob Chesney there? I'm not doing it.
1: Handsome fella.
0: Yeah, I'm not doing it. There's three names I wrote down that we haven't touched on. I want to run by you.
1: All right, before we get to that, I'm gonna plead you my case here. This is my long shot. Even though Devin Dampier is a long shot, 90-1 at Circa. This is my one where I will come back on this podcast and I'm gonna be puffing my chest out like I'm a genius, or I'm gonna hide and be like, yeah, I'm an idiot. I shouldn't have done this. He's 110-1 at Circa. He's a starting quarterback. He's a dual threat, and he's had a team, a program that could win their conference. Lincoln Kienholz of Louisville, 110-1. So all we've heard about Lincoln Kienholz is crazy athlete, right? Came from South Dakota, played 57 sports. You talk to people in and around Columbus and they say this guy was just good at everything, bowling, basketball, whatever. He was like just always the best. Not good enough to beat out Julian Sain. Was it a true competition last year? Or was that BS to try to get a little more motivation from Julian Sain? Like I said, this could blow up immediately in my face week one. I think we're going to know week one whether or not, what is that guy? Or yikes, that's a guy that shouldn't be starting. I trust in Jeff Brohm.
0: Yes.
1: Louisville spends a ton of money at the wide receiver position in the portal. They've got Isaac Brown coming back at the running back position. And I've got a dual threat guy. I think Jeff Brohm, in his heart of hearts, thinks he's got something unique here. And week one, they play Ole Miss. They're a touchdown underdog in Nashville. Is he going to come out and shock the world at how unique he is? Or is he going to be an absolute bust? I don't know. I'm not telling you to put your mortgage on it. But at 110-1 at Circa, Lincoln Kienholz, the unknown, the great unknown for him. And it's not like he's coming from a G5. He's coming from Ohio State, right? So I'm going to trust in the evaluation from someone like Jeff Brohm to make this his guy that he went out and got. That's going to do it for another installment of the VSiN College Football Betting Podcast here on VSiN. 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I'm Tim Murray. Counting down those days until August 29th. It will be here before we know it. Thanks to my producer, Wyatt Tomchek. This has been the VSiN College Football Betting Podcast.
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22: The Boston Red Sox won their fifth straight game, a Sunday night win at the Dodgers 8-4. Boston hit four solo home runs. New Dodgers pitcher Tarek Skubal is due to start on Tuesday at the Cubs. Major League Baseball's trade deadline is Monday at 6 p.m. Eastern Time. The Cubs picked up veteran pitcher Kevin Gausman from Toronto. The Cubbies sent pitcher Jameson Taillon to the Blue Jays. The Yankees got infielder Luis Garcia from the Nationals. The Rays acquired pitcher Freddie Peralta from the Mets. The White Sox won their Sunday game at Tampa Bay 9-1, Yankees 2-1 over the Cubs. Houston won its sixth game in a row, 7-3 over Texas. Houston, first place in the AL West, now 2.5 games ahead of the Rangers, who've lost five in a row. The Houston Texans signed veteran defensive end Jadeveon Clowney. In the WNBA, Minnesota won its 10th straight game, 108-100 over Indiana. Wins for Dallas and Golden State.
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27: Clear skies develop with fog at times overnight with a low of 55. North winds around 5 miles per hour. Sunny skies again Monday, high of 81. I'm meteorologist Paul Frombly with your weatherology forecast on 95.3 and 99.1 The Score. 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
30: Two of Money Moves coming your way live in downtown Las Vegas, Circa Resort and Casino, alongside Jonathan Von Tobel. I'm Stormy Bonantoni, producer Justin Emery at the controls today. Still to come this hour, we will break down the top team in the country as our Money Moves College Top 25 comes to a close. We'll also give our predictions as to how we are projecting the 12-team college football playoff to look by the time the season is over. We'll also continue to look at today's MLB slate ahead of Monday's trade deadline. But first, we are going camping from the DMV to where could we be headed today? Roll it.
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30: All right, out to Philly we go. The Eagles entering 2026 after an offseason of significant change, JVT, especially on offense. Gone is A.J. Brown, but they do bring in Mekhi Lemon in the draft. And in steps, new offensive coordinator Sean Mannion. And this is where I want to start our conversation on offense, especially after hearing left tackle Jordan Mailata. He had this to say about his new OC in the 215.
32: I think when we're being taught the scheme, just the explanation of, you know, how the defense is going to see it and what the plan is, in those meetings, you just see it like, oh, wow, that's actually pretty smart. What did I think about that, you know? But you don't think about it because you're an offensive lineman. So it's when you get to come out here, you run the plays, and you may not like understand it at the time. And then when you go through the meetings and he breaks down everything, like there's a purpose to everything in the play, and then you see it unfold and you see the defense like kind of confused, like, okay, who's covering who now in this motion. There's a lot more to it than you know, I guess I thought an offensive coordinator can bring to the table. And yeah, I've just been blown away by that evil genius.
30: So we all know at this point, JVT, that Kevin Petula was not was not good for what this mm-hmm. offense needed, and the lack of creativity at times was astounding. But to hear the glowing words like that from Jordan Mailata, and I've seen some comments from other players as well around the offense, Sean Mannion seems to be the dude. Now, can it translate to game day?
0: Yeah, I mean, and he's got a lot on his shoulders, seemingly, because they are putting a lot of weight on it. Whether it's Mailata's words, just hearing reports out of Philadelphia, how excited people are, knowing what the failures of this offense were a season ago. Last year finished 16th in expected points added per play. They were 22nd in success rate. So that shows you a penchant for not being good down to down, not getting the percentage of yards you need on any given down, and having a somewhat of a reliance on getting explosive and chunk plays. That's not a way to generate any sort of offense. The other thing, too, is getting a little bit more, I think, out of Jalen Hurts is probably the objective here. And I do, I think, take umbrage to an extent with the way Hurts is presented sometimes. My man's been to multiple Super Bowls. He's won one. He's a pretty good quarterback. But I also think that it is fair to talk about, you know, where he is in terms of how he can throw the ball around the field. Does struggle sometimes of finding the middle of the field, relying on throwing outside. So maybe you can get some of those easy throws unlocked a little bit more with Hurts and get the offense going a little bit more. And I think those are the things you're looking for to really unlock this team into maybe bring to fruition the words of Tom Byrne, SiriusXM radio host, who was with us last week, talked about them being slept on somewhat. Yeah. A lot of it has to do, I think, with this offense.
30: So the expectation under Mannion is that you'll get a little bit more deception, some more pre-snap motions, more play from under center. Last year, Philly was 29th in the NFL in pre-snap motion, 27th in plays from under center, so they were always in shotgun. They didn't use the screen game hardly at all. The way that Mannion, I think, wants to run this offense should set up really nicely for both Hurts and Saquon Barkley, and getting him back to where he was a couple years ago when they won the Super Bowl and he was the best player in all of football that year. So I think, rightfully so, or maybe not, I don't know, the expectations on this offense are that they could be really good and far exceed the way that some of the odds board even sees them. The win total this year set at 10.5. The division, they are the shortest shot. They're the favorites here to three-peat after being repeat champs for the first time in like 20 years, 20 yeah. plus years. So can they do it again? Your point on Hurts, though, this is his 11th different offensive coordinator yeah. going back to his college days. He is at a different face or play caller every single year in his year, with the exception of, I believe, Shane Steichen, right? Like, that was a repeat year, yeah. but other than that, that was all?
0: Yeah, I was listening to, I think it was Mina Kimes who was talking about this in her podcast, but they brought up a great point, whoever she was with from The Athletic. They talked about, look, it's a small sample data point, whatever, but the only other time that they have brought in an offensive coordinator from outside of the building was Kellen Moore, and they won a Super Bowl that
30: worked
0: year, and then Moore went on to get a job. So you do wonder if bringing in another offensive mind from outside of the building who's not just going to say the same things and drill home the same points, it is kind of crappy to have another offensive coordinator, but maybe it's actually kind of good to get somebody from outside of the building and a fresh perspective. The one time they did it, it was Kellen Moore, and it worked, and maybe this is going to be something that works really well, because this is also, you got to remember, too, this is an offense in that, like, LaFleur slash, like, Shanahan kind of giant tree that has now become most of the NFL offenses, it would seem, that do have a pretty high floor and have a long track record of success of getting the most out of its running game and its quarterbacks that have been in it.
30: So all of this to present, do you think 28-1 is too long for Jalen Hurts at MVP if this team really does get themselves back in the contender situation and he has an OC that sets him up for success, or would you rather look elsewhere?
0: I think in theory, if I'm getting 28-1 on a quarterback in the National Football League of a team that could win like 12 games, it sounds like it's too much. My worry, it goes back to what we were talking about with Hurts, is he respected enough that if this offense turns around, will he get the credit that he deserves to win Most Valuable Player? That's got to be part of it. I mean, especially if, and it's funny how we're talking about Barkley, if we act like 1,200 yards and 4.5 yards per carry is like this awful season, but it was in comparison to what he did a season ago. But what if Barkley is a little bit closer to like that 1,400-yard rushing range and is a little bit more explosive this year, and they find that? I think that's probably going to be something that takes away from it. I think I would agree with the original premise. Again, starting quarterback of one of the better teams in the NFC, yeah, I think that makes sense that you would want to play that. I just worry that if he does, have the respect of those that are deciding what the award is going to be.
30: From an award standpoint for this team, if there was one that I thought that there could be a winner in more so than others, I would say Mekhi Lemon for Offensive Rookie of the Year. When we were talking about this a little bit earlier in the week, just the thought process, right, that Devonta Smith is going to get the double teams now with A.J. Brown gone, you're automatically going to step up and like be that next option. And God forbid, if Smith misses any time, you're going to get even more targets and the football coming your way. So that was something that I would say, considering in terms of some of those double-digit guys that you can get in for Offensive Rookie of the Year, especially with it not being a big quarterback season, that that could be an interesting name to look at.
0: Yeah, I think so. I mean, I don't know if, I mean, would you say anything to, like, Sirianni for Coach of the Year at 75-1, if that's the actual price? Or, because I know this is a market we talked a little bit about last year, once it starts to populate, if we're making so much about this once these odds get posted, I would love to see what a number on Sean Mannion to win Assistant Coach of the Year would be. Right, we talked a lot about this. Like last year, remember Jim Bob Cooter, the offense coordinator for the Indianapolis Colts, when they got out to that start, went from like 150-1, maybe even longer, to really short odds. I think Manibi at one point became the favorite. We had talked a lot about Brian Flores potentially winning that award as well. But I think that, to me, again, it's not a normal market. We'll get those odds posted at some point if they're not already. That, to me, is going to be a really interesting market, because if Mannion's everything you expect him to be, that could be one to definitely look at, as long as it's not like, you know, 2-1 at the beginning of the season.
30: Do you think the defense, regardless of what happens offensively, should carry them again? Obviously, Jalen Carter signs the big deal. The one injury to be aware of right now, definitely Jonathan Grenard on PUP with a pec injury. And it was interesting because we heard their GM come out immediately after the injury and say this isn't going to be long term. And then Vic Fangio yesterday said he's going to miss a good bit of camp, and I'm not sure about week one whether or not he's going to be available. So take that into consideration, at least early in the season.
0: Yeah, I think, though, when you hear not long term, you're expecting not going in late into the regular season. So it sounds like both things can be true, right? Like,
30: sure.
0: Like as long as you're back by week two or three, you know, a defensive coordinator probably views that as long term because you want him in camp. But generally, having him available for a vast majority of the regular season sounds like it's going to be that case. I think so, yeah. Like, the way that I've liked the most about, like, the way this team's been presented in the media is we kind of know a lot about this team for the most part, and so we know what the baseline's going to be, and I think the baseline for Philly is going to be one of the better defenses in the National Football League. You know, where they fall on that spectrum, whether it's going to be, you know, 8, 9, 10, whatever it is, I think I feel somewhat confident that you're going to be in that range of where you were last year. They were 8th in expected points added per play by opponents. They were a little bit farther out if you look at success rate, but still finished 10th there. So I expect that they're going to be floating around that 10 mark. Whether they're closer to 5 or to like 12, I think is a question, but I think that you're pretty confident that you have a very competent unit right now.
30: So we expect the defense to be good. The offense should, we, at least the way that we're talking about it, should take a pretty big step as well under their new offensive coordinator. And their schedule is the easiest in the division as well, easiest in the entire league at this point. Any other betting angles you think could be worth taking a look at on Philly to exceed expectations in the market?
0: No, I think it's just what we've talked about. I want to look at some of these awards and some of these other angles for them outside of, because as somebody who is, I don't think you share the exact high level of optimism that I have for the Dallas Cowboys, but as somebody who personally thinks
30: their
0: the Dallas Cowboys
30: is just a problem.
0: Sure, but it's, you know, for me personally, I kind of balk at going like over 10 and a half plus 115 with some of the issue, with some of the things that might pop up on the schedule, the fact that you play the Cowboys twice, the fact that I think the Cowboys can win this division. I think that there's probably more of a reality where, yeah, you get to 11 wins, but I wouldn't want to play a plus 115. And I think that they're probably priced right around where they are, that most of these outcomes we're talking about like 10.2 wins every single time out for this year.
30: You know what is kind of funny? I view the Cowboys and the Bengals as very similar, right? You have MVP caliber quarterback play, really strong offenses. You always have to kind of outscore whatever your defense does on the other side. And yet I'm so much higher on Cincinnati than I am on Dallas, when I probably should view Dallas a little bit with a little bit more optimism perhaps than I have. That said, as we're talking all things NFL, like, this is the time of year you want to get all of your prep into, I mean, whether it's for your fantasy leagues or for your preseason futures bets, or even just to dial up some calendar reminders for yourself throughout the course of the regular season. You need to be a VSiN Pro subscriber, because our NFL betting guide is unlike anything else that we do, and it is as comprehensive as it gets, over 100 pages. 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I think there's only like, what, 2 days left, or maybe tomorrow? Yeah, $175 now through the Super Bowl. Yeah, we're going from $175 to $199 tomorrow.
0: Don't make it a problem. Just go sign up. 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
30: Boom.
0: It's payday, folks. Let's go.
30: It is Friday. We love it on a football Friday. Okay, we got to step aside here on Money Moves, but plenty more still to come when we return, including, God, my voice is killing me right now. Killing me. Including our number one team reveal in the college football top 25. We told you who 2 and 3 was yesterday. Who could number one possibly be? We'll break it all down next.
0: Tulane.
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2: The Colonel is the king of chicken. 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
6: I think we all have some like random teams that we root for. It happened probably in our childhood. Mine, I have an older brother who loved college basketball, and he loved the 80s Kentucky Wildcats. So whatever my older brothers loved, it trickled down to me.
7: Okay.
6: So I've been like a big-time Kentucky Wildcats college basketball fan since like Patino took over. It's really weird and random, right? I loved the Detroit Lions for one reason when I was younger. Living in Wisconsin with a division rival in my home state.
7: Barry Sanders?
6: My favorite athlete of all time. So I will always like have something in my brain, or my heart, I should say, for the Lions, where if they won the Super Bowl, I'd be super happy for them.
7: I love that you're so positive with these. So I am a Miami Dolphins fan. Okay. I am a Miami Hurricane fan. And it's because my father is a diehard Buffalo Bills and Syracuse Orangemen fan. So I chose chaos in my household.
6: Dynamite.
7: I became the fan of the arch nemesis of my dad, so that we had twice a year, you know, he's in his Bills jersey, I'm in my Dolphins jersey, we're going to a sports bar together, I'm like eight, and I'm just screaming in the top of my lungs for Dan Marino, and he's yelling for Jim Kelly. It's a different way to make a memory.
6: That's amazing. So you just decided this on your own as a 7-8-year-old kid.
7: It tells you a lot about my psyche, doesn't it?
6: All right, so... you're not going to be optimistic about this year's team, I'm guessing, in any way, shape, or form, right?
7: I'm going to be realistic about this team. No.
6: Okay, let me run this by you. Achan, who is a phenomenal running back,
7: mm-hmm.
6: in a perfect world on a better team, I think like his ceiling is offensive player of the year.
7: Yeah.
6: Right? He's that good.
7: Yes.
6: Because he's going to catch 75 balls. He said, well, first of all, Bobby Slovic, the offense here, I thought he was a disaster in Houston, calling plays. They're going to be run heavy this year. Malik Willis, a new quarterback. And the goal here was for him to win the rushing title this season. That's a little aggressive.
7: Well, I mean, at least they have an awesome offensive line. Oh, wait.
6: Oh, hold on a second.
7: Terrible. Yeah. Look, here.
6: They're going to be leading in a lot of their games.
7: Oh, yeah. Oh, definitely going to be a positive game state to run the football, too. Let's look at the positive first here, okay? Achane is one of, if not the fastest running back in the NFL.
6: Yep.
7: That's a good thing. Willis, their quarterback, one of, if not the fastest quarterback in the NFL. That's going to make it very interesting in the backfield to be able to do these run options. Now let's look at the negative side of this. Bobby Slowik, you said he's a mess in Houston.
6: It was terrible.
7: That is being very generous. He was the most predictable play caller in the NFL for over two seasons. He, I would argue, severely hindered his quarterback's ability to be able to throw in positive states. You want to be throwing on first down, sprinkling in play action. You want to keep the defense guessing. His run rate on first down was wildly more than the rest of the NFL. If the Dolphins line up and try and run the football on first down and second down and put themselves in passing situations on third down, specifically early in the game, they're going to be down 14 points in every single one of these football games. And all of a sudden, I love the idea of trying to just run it into the ground, shorten the game. You're not going to be able to. You're just going to be chasing the whole time.
6: Sure.
7: So you need monster plays early from these guys, or else you're going to be in a situation where, yeah, that's great. You want to run the football. You're not going to be able to if you want to be competitive.
6: What do you think Willis can do in year one here? There's not a lot to work with, obviously. A tale of basically two careers already for him. Could not play a lick in Tennessee the way it looked. They got rid of him. They bailed on him immediately. With Green Bay in spot duty, I thought he was pretty good.
7: He was. I mean, but you have a great system up there, too.
6: And much more talent.
7: And much more talent. And I'm not going to say it's a good offensive line, but at least a competent offensive line. Now you're going into Miami where you have absolutely no talent on the outside. It's really just one running back. Your offensive line is terrible. It's a new head coach. The offensive coordinator is a mess. It's a terrible situation for him to bomb into. And that's one of the reasons, if I'm him, I probably wouldn't have even... I understand you want to take the money. I'm not going to knock him for taking the money. But long-term-wise, I'm not sure this was the best spot to go for him for his next 5 to 7 years of his career.
6: I don't disagree. Halfley is the head coach, by the way. Uninspiring to
7: me. Who knows? I mean, who knows?
6: Yeah.
7: But it's definitely nothing that's like pedigreed that you expect this is going to be a great offense. And then you bring in Slowik. The Cardinals and the Dolphins are going to be in a battle for that first overall pick. And I like the Dolphins' chances to be able to do it. You looked up and down the schedule, and maybe three wins. Like, it's not an easy schedule either. That's the thing when you look through this, like, the Vikings are going to be better. The Bengals are going to be better. I think the Raiders are going to be better, especially game one when you're out of the gate with a new head coach who I believe is now competent, a quarterback that's competent. You look down the list, you're like, okay, well, the Jets twice, that's great. You probably split those. Where are the other games that you think you can win on this schedule?
6: Yeah, they have a lot of difficult opponents for a team that was so bad last year. Are they better than the Jets in your opinion?
7: I don't think so.
6: The Jets have some decent talent. The head coach was an absolute unmitigated. He was, you talk about bad coaches.
7: Mm-hmm.
6: Aaron Glenn had absolutely no idea what he was doing last year.
7: Can
6: he get better? Maybe. Will it look better with Geno Smith? Probably. But how much better? Not much.
7: And it's like, maybe they split, right? Maybe they split. It's one of those, it's just an interesting division because when you're looking at the over-unders, to me, it's just you take Dolphins, Jets under, you take the Bills, the Raiders over, or Bills and Patriots over. And you call it a day.
6: Okay. Are you high on the Bengals this year? A lot of people here at the network and the Pro Football Betting Guide are.
7: I am in a conundrum because I'm not high on the Bengals. I think I am consistently one of the lower people on the Bengals. I love Joe Burrow. I love the offense. Great fantasy football team. They still haven't figured out this defensive side. I think their head coach is a hack and was saved by one really good Burrow season when they go to the Super Bowl. So I don't love the nuts and bolts of this coaching staff here. And the defense, they just continually ignore it. And you go back to last year and you think about some of these games that they should have won. They're up two scores on the Jets in the fourth quarter. How do you possibly lose that football game? It's because your defense cannot stop a nosebleed. What did they do to address that this year?
6: They did a couple of things, but it wasn't earth-shattering.
7: It's not enough where you like, if the Bengals D needs a stop against the Jags, against the Bucks, against the Falcons, against the Commanders, are they going to get it? Probably not.
6: It seems pretty unlikely.
7: I mean, so it's tough for me to really want to get behind this Bengals team. The one thing I will say about them is I don't really love anyone in this division.
6: Neither do I.
7: I think the Ravens are the deserving favorite, but after that.
6: Right. I mean, the Ravens' talent level is, I think, clearly better than the other teams, but we said that they were my number, going into the season, they were my number one power-rated team in the entire league. They flopped last year.
7: Mm-hmm.
6: Now, how does that go with the new head coach? Maybe it improves, and maybe Lamar has another MVP-type season and carries the team to 13 wins again. But I'm with you on the defense overall for the Bengals. The problem is their schedule is so shifted towards Burrow and Ja'Marr Chase having setting records this year,
7: mm-hmm.
6: honestly. And then because they played so many bad defenses in the passing game from a year ago. And here's the thing. If it does flop again this year, I would be looking at Zach Taylor first coach fired numbers. Like if they get off to another, now they get the Buccaneers and the Texans out of the gates. That is not easy.
7: Nope.
6: And this has been the MO for the team now for several years running, where they, the first two or three weeks of the year, it's been a bad start for them. If it happens again, I know it's this organization who they don't like to fire people, but they'd have to look somewhere else, I think.
7: The seat's going to be real hot if they lose to the Steelers. Because you sit there, the Bucs is going to be a tough game. Let's say they lose the game, lose to the Bucs, the Texans defense shuts them down and able to take advantage of their terrible defense. They lose at the Steelers, the Jags is going to be a very tough game. It's a team that could be 0-4. Heading into the Dolphins before your bye.
6: If they are 0-4, I think he's got to be gone at the end of the month.
7: I mean, you have the perfect time right after. But you got a bye coming up in week 6, and then you go and you take on the Ravens in week 7. You start your division schedule there after, your second game in the division after the Steelers. That's the spot if you're going to do it.
6: Yep. There is this. Joe Burrow this week called Chase Brown an every down back who should not leave the field. He said, quote, he does everything. He can protect. He trains as a receiver all offseason, and you wouldn't know he was a running back. End of quote from Joe Burrow. And obviously Chase Brown was getting some high praises again this year at camp from the offensive coaching staff. I had him at 200-1 offensive player of the year last year. I thought if all things went well and they stayed healthy, they could win like 12, 13 games and the offense was going to be super dynamic. And this guy is going to, I'm not going to do that again this year. I don't think I would look more towards like Chase at 10-1 or maybe a little bit higher. What do you have a super long shot? We'll do NFL awards in general coming up a little bit later on in the program, but do you have a super long shot right now for Offensive Player of the Year or any other award right now?
7: I mean, if you want to look at the Offensive Player of the Year market, I think you're looking at some of these players that are going to be excellent fits that are in a certain spot. I actually think Derrick Henry is one you want to talk about. I realize he's getting a year older, but it's a Ravens team that should be able to win quite a few games. He's overlooked heading into it, and if he's able to get it rolling and they run the football as much as I expect, he's someone who's going to get a lot of love. The other one for me would be James Cook, who's up on that Buffalo team. All he does is score touchdowns. They're going to need him to run the football well here. And you got Josh Allen, who's positioning more toward the MVP. You may have Cook, who can slide into that Offensive Player of the Year.
6: Yeah, he was absolutely phenomenal last year. And the Buffalo Bills run the football more than people realize.
7: Yes, they do.
6: Especially a lot like on early on in games, I should say. They were doing that a lot last year, which, to your point, I think has to come back the other way a little bit, because that's not the way to get it done in the NFL anymore. You need to be passing on early downs to set up like short yardage situations. But Cook has been like an afterthought, I think, the way it seems. I don't know if it's because he plays in Buffalo or what it is, but you mentioned that he's a touchdown machine, and he puts up awesome yards like every single year.
7: Yeah, he's explosive. He's playing with a good offensive line. He is never, and I think this is important, he is never the guy you are focusing on when you are defending Buffalo. You are always focused on Josh Allen, and that includes when you're about to hand the ball off. All eyes are still on Allen in case he pulls it, tucks it, and runs. And it really helps Cook be able to make big plays and slash through that defensive line.
6: Well said. 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Do you bet most wins in baseball for given months?
7: You know, I don't, but I feel like I almost have to, considering the traction that it's got at this network. And I do love our next guest. I've actually looked at his pieces before.
6: Chris Bellm on the program next. We will get into most wins in August. I can't quit betting these two teams. Find out which one's next.
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3: Talk some LA Chargers here. It's Follow the Money on VSiN, the Sports Betting Network. Mitch Moss along with Mike Somich, expecting to connect with a guest here as well momentarily. But I think this is another team where the range of outcomes could be all over the map. I mean, we had Adam Chernoff on the program yesterday, longtime friend of the show. One Super Bowl pick. It's the Chargers.
4: Woo!
3: So,
4: all right.
3: I mean, people are going to be that strong on them. Others, I think, are going to say, yeah, not going to be a playoff team this year.
4: Look, we talked about the Bears' regression.
3: Yep.
4: The Chargers' ability to step forward, very easy to make the case. Guess what? Both tackles are healthy.
3: Exactly.
4: Guess what? Mike McDaniel's in town. Boom. We're going to be significantly better on offense. Defense should be a little bit better. Herbert should be better. We're going to be a good team.
3: Yep, totally agree. And we'll expand on that right now as we go out to the Progressive guest line. Fernando Ramirez joins the program now. Chargers reporter for the Sporting Trib at Real F. Ramirez on X as well. Hey, Fernando, thanks for the time today. I'm guessing that you probably agree with that. Yeah, this team probably goes as far as the offensive line takes them this year.
5: Yeah, well, thank you guys so much for having me on. It's just that's kind of been the MO of this team the last few years, as far, and maybe even as far as when Corey Linsley had to retire early because of a heart issue. So they just have been a mess. And it's funny because you'd ask people since Corey Linsley retired, what's their biggest need? Center. And finally, Tyler Biadasz is a free agent right before free agency starts, and the Chargers said, we need to go get him. And then obviously with Mike McDaniel coming in, like you guys said, it was Cole Strange that was brought in to kind of help everybody as far as it came to scheme. And even fullback Alec Ingold has really been helping these guys kind of learn the lingo and learn what the offensive line scheme is going to be. But so funny, yesterday during training camp, I'm walking around and I hear a couple of F-bombs being thrown and you're like, what is that? It was Butch Berry, offensive line coach. He gets so fired up. He's so loud. His voice carries all over El Segundo. This team is going to go as far as their offensive line can take them and as healthy as they can be this season.
4: Now, I'm a Miami Dolphins fan, and I would make an argument that Mike McDonald should have won Coach of the Year at least 1 year for how good he got Tua to play, because I am not a Tua guy. So I am fascinated with what he is going to be able to do with this offense. And one of those, one position specifically is the running back position here. You got Omarion Hampton, second year in the NFL. You got Keaton Mitchell, just a speedball that hasn't been able to stay that healthy. What do you expect from this backfield? Is it going to be Omarion Hampton's, and then maybe you'll see some Mitchell? Is it going to be a 50-50 split? And what is the upside for these guys in this McDaniel scheme?
5: Well, it's funny because Omarion, I mean, and they're just in shorts and everything. That's why I try not to overreact. A lot of people I see, like, overreacting on social media over not just the Chargers, but the NFL in general. My guys, they're in shorts. It's like in the Little Giants. They're standing around butts. Like, it's not a – it's a little bit of everything that's happening right now. But Omarion yesterday was kind of gliding when running. He was gliding to his left, and then he saw a hole, and he hit the hole. Aronde Gadsden, it opened up a big hole for him. But – I really think that we cannot forget about Kimani Vidal, who kind of carried this running attack for them last year. I think it's going to be not an evenly split. I think Omarion's going to see the bulk of the carries, but I think they're going to sprinkle in Keaton. They're going to sprinkle in Kimani. I think they're going to do a little bit of everything with these guys, especially because if you go back and look at the stats, he had kind of a running back by committee. It just, whoever was a hot hand, that's who he kind of went with. game by game. So it kind of seems like, and I mean, he got Raheem.

0: Mostert to be a solid. Like, he got a lot of these guys that maybe were, everybody thought they were at the end of their at the end of their careers, and he would kind of revitalize them, especially with this running scheme, the zone blocking scheme that he has. A lot of running backs have done a really good job under him, and that's what he said when he first came in. He's like, you guys may think, oh, I'm fancy, I just like to throw the football, I like to throw down the field to Tyreek Hill, to Jalen Waddle. He's like, no, I'm going to run the football. We're going to run the football effectively, and that's kind of what my game is. So, yeah, no, I really think Omarion's going to have a huge year for these guys. But like you mentioned, Keaton Mitchell and Kimani, I think, will also have a role in this running attack.
1: I certainly hope it's Hampton based on one of my fantasy leagues that I have, the Dynasty
2: high.
1: League. Yeah, for sure. It's Follow the Money here on VSiN, the Sports Betting Network. Fernando Ramirez, our guest, covers the Chargers for the Sporting Tribune. Okay, what about the passing game then? Speaking of fantasy, plenty of people are absolutely in love with Ladd McConkey this year. Does he, like, stick out from everybody else in the passing game? I'm looking at the depth chart right now. There's a lot to like. Is this going to be more of Herbert spreading it around?
0: You know what's funny? Yesterday, right away, Ladd's been his favorite target. His second favorite target's been Brennan Thompson, the rookie out of Mississippi State. But going back to Ladd, yesterday, in the Greg Roman system, we didn't see a lot of throwing up, like, in the middle of the field. For some reason, he didn't like using the middle of the field. Yesterday, the Chargers were using the middle of the field a lot. Herbert had, I think, like, out of five passes, three of them were to the middle, and it was one to Quentin Johnston, one to Trey Harris, and the one to Ladd had kind of left the corner slipping because Ladd had cut inside so well. The cornerback kind of slipped. Ladd caught it. If that's a regular season game, he probably would have taken it to the house. So there's a lot of excitement about, again, what Mike McDaniel is going to bring. But I think the excitement is around Ladd McConkey because he's finally in an offense where he could hit the numbers that he did his rookie year, or even if he stays healthy, exceed him, just because of how quick Ladd is. This seems like an offense that just fits Ladd McConkey. But they're excited about Quentin. They're excited about Trey Harris as well. But Brennan Thompson's the guy, the rookie out of Mississippi State, like I was mentioning. Herbert usually is calculated when he speaks. Like, he kind of listens to the question, replays in his mind, and then answers. He, like, off instinct was, they asked him about Brennan Thompson, and he goes, he's going to be very good for us. Mm-hmm. And then he kind of, like, stepped back a little bit and then followed up and answered the question fully. But you can just tell there's a level of excitement, and there's a level of trust that Herbert is already building with Brennan Thompson.
3: It's funny because everyone talked about when McDaniel joined this team, just about how good he'll fit the run game and everything. He's going to fit Herbert exceptionally well, too. Herbert was a timing quarterback in college. He's going to get back into that timing style system that we saw down in Miami. And I also love Keandre Lambert-Smith. I think there's just weapons galore on this Chargers team. We'll see how they all end up panning out. The defense obviously going to be on the field half the time as well. What are we seeing from the defensive side here? Can they take a step forward, too?
0: Well, it was funny because on Wednesday, everybody was kind of like, the question was, hey, Vita Vea, Vita Vea. But just because there were some questions being asked about if, because obviously the tweet about Vita. But no, when it comes to the defense, I really think with Chris O'Leary, he's a young defensive coordinator. He's 34 years old, which Khalil Mack was not happy when I asked him, hey, he's a year younger than you. And he's like, what's your point? Obviously joking around, but they really like the players really like that Jim has tapped into the young, to the younger type of defensive coordinator who relates to the players. He was with the Chargers in 2024, goes in 2025 to Western Michigan to be a defensive coordinator. They go from the 118th ranked defense to the 9th in college football under Chris O'Leary. So everybody's very excited about him. They say he's like Jesse Minter, just more aggressive. But when you ask about what do you mean by more aggressive? Well, we can't tell you that. You'll have to wait week one. Even Chris O'Leary yesterday told us, you guys are going to have to wait till week one to know what aggressive means. So to me, it just means maybe more blitzing with Jesse was more of the four linemen would go. I think with him, it's going to be a little bit more blitzing, but They like the addition of Dalvin Tomlinson. They see him as Puna Ford 2.0 in a sense, where Puna was with Buffalo, didn't really play all that well, comes to the Chargers, gets paid by the Rams. The same thing with Tomlinson. Tomlinson was with the Cardinals last year, felt like it wasn't a scheme fit, and feels like with the Chargers it is. But one player to look out for on the Chargers defensive line, Jamari Caldwell, second-year player out of Oregon. They're really excited about him and his maturation.
1: Okay, so August begins tomorrow, I should say, Fernando. You have a month or so to go before the beginning of the season. What is your prediction for the Chargers this year?
0: You know, it's funny. I mean, it's funny because everybody's talking about that stretch from like week 3 to week 10 where they face a lot of really tough opponents and they're facing a lot of teams that are coming off their bye week. But if you guys go back and look at the last 2 years, those are the games that Jim Harbaugh has feasted on. He loves that kind of doubt that people have when it comes to those games. Last year, everybody said they needed to start off quick. They started off 3-0. They need to end. It's going to be a grueling end. They went 4-2. So I have them at 11-6. I think it's a better 11-6 than we've seen the last 2 years. I think for the third year in a row, they'll go at 11-6. But I think this year, they're going to have a much stronger team than they have because this is year 3 of Harbaugh, year 3 of Joe Ortiz and them building this team. And I really think this is the first year where it really is their team.
1: Great spot, Fernando. Follow him on X at Real F Ramirez. And he covers the Chargers for the Sporting Tribune. Thank you, pal. We appreciate the time.
0: Thank you, guys. Stay warm or try and stay cool.
1: Borderline, that's difficult to do here.
3: Yeah,
1: but we have pools, so that'll work. They have a net rest edge or disadvantage of minus 24 overall, worse than the entire NFL.
3: Not great.
1: Mike has a horse play that he likes, so we'll get into betting NFL awards coming up next.
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0: of the hour. It is VSiN, Bob Vokes, Dave Ross, and Jensen Lewis. We always look forward to those conversations, talking some baseball with CJ Nikowski. Does a great job, Atlanta Braves TV color analyst. Of course, pitched in this game like you did, Jensen, for quite a long time. Give him a follow on X at CJ Nikowski, and does great work at MLB Network Radio as well. Joins us here in the Progressive Guest Line. CJ, I've been joking with Jensen that he needs to get that right arm ready because everybody needs bullpen help at this time of the year before the deadline. What about your left arm? Can you get that thing loose?
1: Yeah, nothing gets me more anxiety than when people start asking me. I get fans like when the Braves get a little bit thin, do you still have something left in the tank? No, and even at my peak, I don't think I could help this team right now anyway. I start to feel it in the rotator cuff, the pain, that residual pain from all the years. So the answer is a hard no.
2: This was team, CJ, at the beginning of the year that was as good as it gets, right? Offensively, just really, really good. Then the injuries started to mount. Ronald Acuña Jr. goes down for a couple of times. What has been attributed to their bounce back in your eyes? What has been so key for them to now lengthen this division lead back out to 7 games?
1: Yeah, so it was interesting. At the beginning of the year, they were crushing it and winning some games, quite honestly. At the end of the game, you'd walk away and go, man, I can't believe they pulled that one off. But they did. They found a way. All close games, clutch games, length of lineup was big for this team as well. Then that started to slow down. They're starting to get it back now here a little bit. Certainly has been good to get Ronald back in the lineup. That is a big one. We know that. It seems like maybe getting to the fastballs a little bit more, which is a good sign. There were some struggles there early on, but he hits a home run against the fastball yesterday, which I think was some really good news and encouraging news. It's a little bit of everything, you know, because at times the starting pitching struggles to get deep in games, and then you push on the bullpen a little bit more, and the bullpen has been excellent. And then you get a Chris Sale start where he gets you a little bit deeper in a game. That seems to work out really well anytime he is on the mound. A lot of clutch hitting. It's not one necessarily thing that you point to. I think the one of the things about this team is that they have been so deep. They went through a period where it was a different guy every night kind of coming through with a big hit. For a while there, it was Dom Smith. It seems like it's Dom Smith again now coming up in some pretty big spots. It seemed like Jorge Mateo or Eli White, all these kind of bench pieces were put in the right place at the right time. Jim Jarvis, who's been a good story. So it hasn't been, which is a good thing, where you're leaning on just a couple of guys or just, you know, one or two parts of your team. It really has been a pretty collective effort, including the defense. The defense has been excellent as well for this team.
0: CJ, it was a great point that Jensen made the other day on this program about if they can get through the Dodgers, and it's not easy to get through the Dodgers, and if that's who you're going to face potentially down the road somewhere to win the pennant, they're 5-1 to win the pennant, but 10-1 to win the World Series, that they could very well be the favorites no matter who came out of the American League. Like, that's how good the National League, it's top-heavy, obviously, maybe with the big three being the Brewers, the Braves, and the Dodgers. As they are currently constructed in your eyes, are the Braves good enough now with good health and getting that pitching back to be good enough to topple the Dodgers, or do you think that Alex Anthopoulos has to be active here before the trade deadline?
1: I think he will be active. I think he wants to be active. I think if you look at some of the history after they won the World Series in 21 and kind of what happened to this team in the postseason, it seems starting pitching in particular ended up not being available the way they needed it to be when they got to the postseason. There were some injuries, thinking about Max Fried and Spencer Strider. And Strider, of course, is hurt now. Max Fried has moved on to the New York Yankees. There's been some other pieces along the way where they just have not had what they needed. 2 years ago with Chris Sale not available when they played the San Diego Padres in that first round. So I think depth of starting pitching is something that would make Alex and everybody else here in Braves country feel a little bit better about their chances. We know that the Dodgers, and we saw it last year with their run, can be really flush with starting pitching to the point where they were putting some of those guys in the bullpen. It does seem like maybe there's a little bit more starting pitching available at the deadline this year. Wasn't great last year. It's very difficult to acquire. It gets expensive. But Alex Anthopoulos has said it multiple times. Playoff starter seems to be where the main focus is. There's some other pieces as well, certainly, that they could use. But to your point and your question, thinking about the Dodgers and even the Brewers, as good as they are and as pesky as they can be, and other teams as well, I think depth of starting pitching, a playoff starter that you feel comfortable putting in that 2 or 3 spot behind Chris Sale, I think is something they very much need.
2: Do you feel that the Phillies still have a run in them, CJ, in the East? And we know that Dave Dombrowski, Preston Mattingly going to be manning the phones trying to make an all-in move themselves. Is it too much to overcome for Philadelphia in this division? And would you put any stock potentially in a Miami or a Washington to find their way into the postseason? I know you watch this division every single day. Kind of your handicap on where you see the other National League East teams and what they're capable of.
1: been a little bit of a surprise to see the Phillies struggle here all of a sudden, right? The Braves were up 10.5 really quickly at the beginning of the year, and you felt like, are they just going to cruise? But we all know there's a long way to go in the season. They end up firing Rob Thompson. They bring in Don Mattingly, have him take over right around the time Zach Wheeler got healthy. And they went on an unbelievable run. They probably need some help as well. What scares me a little bit about the Phillies is Dave Dombrowski is not afraid to make a big move, right? And so I could see them going out and getting another big starter. And then you talk about putting together a playoff caliber rotation, and the Philadelphia Phillies could have that really quickly. They need some offensive help as well. They need help in the outfield. That's kind of been a steady story for them over the last couple of years, but I think they will be aggressive. I think they're absolutely a threat. You can't take them lightly. The Braves and the Phillies still have 7 games head to head the rest of the way. The Braves were fortunate. They caught them at the beginning of the season when they were not playing well. And so the head to head really went in the favor of the Atlanta Braves, but they're a different team now going forward. So nobody is taking them lightly. The Nationals can flat out hit, right? This is one of the best lineups in all of Major League Baseball. We know the pitching has been a little bit light. We'll see what they do at the deadline, right? Tougher read on the Nationals. I think the Marlins probably still fall a little bit short, but what a turnaround it was, and then the struggles, and then they go out and they sweep the Philadelphia Phillies. They're a tough read. They're a little bit more difficult to figure out. I don't think they hang in there and find themselves in the postseason, but they're pesky, and they're a team that you cannot take for granted.
0: CJ, you mentioned the return of Ronald Acuña Jr. here to the Braves lineup, and we know that when he's healthy, he's an MVP caliber type talent every year. Is he still that guy when you watch him? Because I think sometimes people go out of sight, out of mind. You forget what type of impact player he can be, obviously not just with the power, but with the speed on the base pass. Is he still the same Ronald Acuña Jr.?
1: Yeah, I mean, forget him at your own peril, I think, is a mistake. Now, was he all the way back? Probably not quite completely there. I think they were very careful and a little bit more deliberate when they brought him back this last time, right? There's been lower body injuries that have been an issue for him over the last couple of years, and his legs, and we know how important his legs are and his ability to steal bases, the way he runs the bases, the way he covers ground in the outfield. I think he is getting there. I don't think he's all the way back. I think there's definitely still more in the tank for Ronald. I think he takes it personally, too. There have been a couple of at-bats since he has been back that I noted during the broadcast where pitchers were just attacking him with fastballs, challenging him as almost to say that I don't think you can get to this pitch. And he was having a hard time getting to respectable fastballs middle and up in the zone. He can get to stuff down. He can get to spin. I think that's probably the last piece. Again, he hits a home run yesterday, getting a little bit closer, but it was also on a two-seamer, right? So that two-seamer is going to come down a little bit and play better into his bat path. That final thing for me is once he can show you that he can get to that fastball middle up that's got a little something behind it, that's when you have to watch out. I think it's a real small adjustment that should be coming here pretty soon.
2: All right, you have a big fan in Dave Ross on the afternoons coming home from the driving range, listening to you and Spilly traditionally on Loud Outs on the weekdays there, Sirius Channel 89. I know I've had conversations with you, CJ, about what to make of the American League. I give you the floor. If you had to hitch your wagon to a team right now and you think that they are not only viable to get in but to make a deep run, who is that team for you right now in the American League?
1: Yeah, it's not easy. It's been interesting. I think as far as the American League West goes right now, it's a crapshoot, and teams just trying to keep their head above 500 by a couple of games. We'll see what their deadlines look like, especially for, you know, the Mariners, who had a run last year. It's been disappointing. We know, of course, the Texas Rangers, the Astros are mounting a comeback as well. That's a tougher division to really rally behind any of those teams. The Central has been fascinating as well as far as what the White Sox are doing. And it does sound like they're going to be active and try to really upgrade their team. We'll see what their deadline looks like. But I think your two best teams are coming out of the American League West and the ones that you have to worry about the most. And that's the Tampa Bay Rays and the New York Yankees. And while the Yankees are always in the headlines and we're always talking about what's wrong with the New York Yankees, what is scary, I think, for opponents is what they can do with that starting rotation. Right, that starting rotation runs really deep when it is right, and that's the kind of rotation that can carry you throughout a World Series. We'll see whether or not they get Aaron Judge and Stanton back and eventually Cody Bellinger, right? Those are huge pieces right now that are on the IL that are still a little bit of ways away before they become active. So everybody has their question marks, I think, in their warts. There's no real strong favorite for me. I think The deadline becomes that much more important for these kind of fringe teams like the Rangers and like the Chicago White Sox, who you look at, I think in the White Sox, it's a surprise team with the Rangers. It's not a great record, but could they make those one or two moves that then puts them in a much better position to have a legitimate run at another ring in the case of the Texas Rangers? So it's a tough one, man. And the Rays just, you know, continue to find ways in what they do with their lineup and the way that they work it. I think they'll be somewhat active as well, but they'll do something. They'll have that move that we all look at like, wait, what? That guy? And then all of a sudden that guy goes on a run and ends up carrying it, right? They just do it year in and year out. So you can never take them lightly. I make the mistake often of doing it with the Rays and kind of overlooking them. And a lot of that has to do with the lack of star power, but they run an unbelievable tight ship over there. So I think it's the top two teams in the American East right now that are the biggest problem.
0: Jensen's right. I love listening to you guys once I get off that golf course and get some good baseball talk with you guys on MLB Network Radio. CJ, appreciate the time as always, man. Great to catch up. Best of luck to the Braves. Enjoy that stretch run. It should be a lot of fun in the second half of this baseball season. Going to talk some football here. Put the Raiders under the microscope. That's next right here on VSiN by the Books.
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15: Major League Baseball's trade deadline is Monday at 6 p.m. Eastern Time. The Cubs got veteran pitcher Kevin Gausman from Toronto. The Rays acquired pitcher Freddy Peralta from the Mets. And the Yankees picked up infielder Luis Garcia from the Nationals, who had 23 homers and 76 RBIs this year. The Yankees won 2-1 at the Cubs. The White Sox were 9-1 winners at Tampa Bay. Victories for Seattle and San Diego. Detroit shut out the A's 11-0. Braves won their fifth straight. Houston won their sixth in a row. The Angels, with the worst record in the majors, shut out Milwaukee, which has the best mark in the majors, 3-0. Boston took the Sunday night game 8-4 at the Dodgers. The Red Sox have won 5 in a row. The Houston Texans signed veteran defensive end Jadeveon Clowney. Saints wide receiver Jalen Polk retired. Jessica Pegula leads the final of tennis's D.C. Open after rain. It'll finish Monday.
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20: Mainly clear skies, fog in spots, overnight with a low of 55. Northerly winds around 5 miles per hour. High of 84 and foggy early Monday. I'm meteorologist Paul Frombly with your weatherology forecast on 95.3 and 99.1 The Score. 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
22: 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Coming up on the show, Mitch Moss of VSiN will join us. We will go over the Tariq Skubal trade. We'll go over MLB futures awards, maybe get his thoughts on some football. But baseball is where we start. And, you know, trying to, and I was happy from, you know, just a selfish content standpoint of doing this podcast. By the time you get it up and you listen to it, if Skubal wasn't traded, that would have been dicey to be like, man, what, you know, what's going to happen with him? Well, if you talk about what's going to happen with him, by the time you listen to it, he's probably been traded or might have been traded. So glad from that perspective, he goes and it goes to a likely suspect. Forget this idea. You know, I've been talking about the Phillies. Maybe they're a sleeper. It is Skubal to the Dodgers and he's going to be ready to pitch pretty soon, having pitched, having not pitched since Wednesday against the Orioles, which I think, and I talked about it on the pod for Friday, that might have been the trade that sunk him, that did this in from the Tigers' perspective, because that was a 7-0 lead. You had Skubal on the mound. He left when it was 7-1, and you lose that game. And actually won Friday. They won Saturday, and they enter play on Sunday, 2.5 out. And I was thinking maybe they played out until the end, which I can get to in a second, because you can make the case they made a terrible deal. They should have waited. But going to the Dodgers, it is Zahir Hope, Brady Smith, and River Ryan. You know, Hope and Smith are AAA guys. River Ryan's a guy who's been hurt and hasn't been in the big league since 2024. But in 2024, four starts, 1.8 ERA. He was actually pretty good, but you know what? He's 27. He turns 28 in a week or two. And he's got a 4.5 ERA in triple play. I'm shocked it took this little. I'm shocked the Tigers, who, again, were right there, 2.5 out. I'm surprised they didn't wait until Monday and just say, hey, if we win on Sunday, do we give it another shot? Do we maybe think about keeping him? I get it if you were going to be just completely bowled over. And I get the idea of not wanting to lose him for nothing. I get that. You didn't want Ohtani from a few years ago from the Angels. But to get so little in return, to get, and you know, you never know with this stuff, right? And especially with prospects. I remember, years ago, the Lakers traded Pau Gasol for Marc Gasol. People called it the worst trade ever. People were just, this is fixed. This is rigged for the Lakers. Marc Gasol, going to the Hall of Fame. So that ended up not being the case in that brother for brother trade back in 2008. That ended up aging poorly. And maybe this, we look back 3 or 4 years and these guys are all stars. It's the Padres Nationals Juan Soto trade, and the Padres end up giving up, Wood and Abrams and all these all-stars, and what looks one way at the moment looks completely different a few years later. That being said, an underwhelming return. You can question why the Tigers did it, why they did it this time. Like, this deal wouldn't have been there Monday. You couldn't have just waited and maybe got some better offers. The Brewers not doing it. The Braves not doing it. Even the Cubs, some of these other teams, I guess the Astros jumped in. I can't kill the Yankees for not doing it. I love to kill the Yankees for, not shopping at, the high end top of the market for these players, but pitching wasn't a need. They have Cole, they've got Schwitler, they've got Freddie. They need some offense. And Skubal, unless he's picking up a bat, there was no need to do this for the Yankees. And you wonder where the Yankees are headed here at the deadline with really not that much out there. But you can question the Dodgers the Tigers why they did this, when they did it, and just getting so little back. And you can also, entertain the conspiracy theory. And I don't often entertain these conspiracy theories, but was this a situation where these owners, these mid-market owners, are so resentful of the Dodgers that said, once the winter comes around, we want this for negotiating purposes. Let's just let them go to the Dodgers. So if you're the Brewers, you don't pull the trigger on the deal. If you're the Rays, you don't pull the trigger on the deal. If you're the Tiger, you say, we could have sent you here or there. We'll send you to the Dodgers. So come the winter, we can scream bloody murder that it's not fair. We have no chance to compete. The deck is stacked, which, look, this is about as crazy as it gets. And I don't kill the Dodgers. The Dodgers are playing by the rules and they're trying to win. But this does feel a little bit like Durant to the Warriors back in 2016. Just look at it. 2 years ago, they were down 2-1 to the Padres in the divisional round. They were on the road facing elimination in game number 4 against Cease, and they had a bullpen game. They survived that. They won game 5 with Yamamoto against Darvish. They beat the Mets. They beat the Yankees. They won the World Series. And last year, not only they could have lost the World Series to the Blue Jays, they should have lost the World Series to the Blue Jays. So this, just because they won 2 in a row, it's not a foregone conclusion that they're going to win. But right now, plus 150 to win it all, minus 110 to come out of the National League. Now, there's a lot of questions still. You got, like, when is Snell, Ohtani, Glasnow, when are these guys going to pitch? But hey, Skubal, Yamamoto, I mean, Robleski made the All-Star team. He can't even stiff the rotation once these guys are all back. Sasaki, they paid a fortune to. I guess you ship him to the bullpen. He's got a lot of talent, even though he's been up and down. It's just that they have this philosophy that, you know, we're going to get 8 or 9 legitimate pitchers that we believe in, that we trust to give the ball to in the playoffs. We don't care if they're injury prone, because you know what? 3 or 4 of them will probably be healthy come playoffs, and that's all we need. So, again, they make a mockery of the sport, but good for them. They're trying to win. They take the money, and they put it back in the field. These other teams take the money, and they put it in their pocket. But this does feel like a tipping point for baseball. All the conversations, will there be a season next year? Will there be a shortened season? I don't care how optimistic you are. It's hard to imagine there's 162 games of baseball next year, which really is a bummer. I'm sure the prediction markets will put up, you know, things you could bet markets on this of when the season will start, how many games we'll play. But there's just so much money at stake that I don't know that these players and owners are both stubborn enough to not figure something out. But man, the players are going to go down kicking and screaming if there's a salary cap. So like I said, Dodgers plus 150 to win it all, minus 110 to come out of the National League. You know, if he said, hey, I'm just going to put the Dodgers plus 150 to win it all, put it in the account, forget about it. Come October, come Halloween, I'll be happy I have it. Not the craziest thought. Is there like a ton of value on it? I don't know. I mean, the baseball playoffs are so random. Like I mentioned, could have lost to the Padres a couple years ago. And it wasn't that long ago, by the way. 22 and 23. They did lose to the Padres in 22 in the best of 5, the divisional round. In 23, they got swept by the Diamondbacks, both big upsets. And the Dodgers had a reputation. And the year before that, they lost to the Braves in the ALCS, NLCS. The Dodgers had a reputation of, yeah, they won the one COVID trophy, but they're choked. They never went in the playoffs. It's quick. It's funny how quickly the narratives turn. But right now, if you told me plus 150, just put it in the account. Forget about it. They're the best team. Don't overthink it. I get it. I don't know that I'm going to do it, but I get it. So Tariq Skubal, it's funny. For a guy that's as good as him, I've heard his first name pronounced pretty much every different way. Tariq. I believe it's Tariq Skubal. I've said it multiple ways too, but Skubal is a Dodger here going forward. What's interesting from the Tigers, now they'll probably trade Casey Mize, they'll probably trade other guys, but I remember back in 2016, the Yankees, similar situation, on the fence, should we sell, should we buy, what should we do? They had Chapman, they had Andrew Miller. They lost on Friday and Saturday in Tampa, right around the deadline, like the weekend of the deadline. I think the deadline was on a Sunday. And on Sunday, they said, you know what, we'll trade Miller, we'll trade Chapman, I think went a little bit before that. And they traded a lot of their guys. They traded Carlos Beltran. And they went from being 5 or 6 games out and looked like they punted on the season. Next thing you know, they called up Judge. They called up some other guys. They got red hot. They got to within a game of the playoffs. Now, they ultimately fell short. But just because you sell guys, there's still some talent on that team. They're 8-1 to make the playoffs. And 2 years ago, they sold. They traded Jack Flaherty to the Dodgers. They traded some other pieces. They got absolutely scorching hot. And they made it to the playoffs. And they made it to the best of 5 before they eventually lost to Cleveland. So Detroit 8-1 to make the playoffs, 15-1 to win the division. I don't know that I'm making those bets, but again, I don't know that those bets are crazy either. So, keep that in mind. Again, we're doing this on Sunday, and some of these moves will have been made here, so I don't want to talk too much about the deadline. But unless Mason Miller gets traded, look, you're going to get relievers always to move. Relievers will go. People are always looking for relievers. I don't know that you're going to get the splash, the Lindor, the Trout, the Devers. And maybe by the time you're listening to this, something crazy has happened, but you'll get the volume of moves, the Michael Walker, maybe to be traded from the Royals, maybe the All-Star team, Kevin Gausman, the Mets will trade you guys, the Giants will trade you pieces. Although Devers, Adamas, some of those bigger contracts might be unmovable. I don't know you're getting like the huge splash moves, if Mason Miller's not traded and they enter play Sunday, one game out, boy, you're really going to sell. I mean, that GM Preller is so aggressive. He's really going to trade you the best closer in the sport when he's one game out of a playoff spot. I don't know that that's going to happen. So if that doesn't happen, you're looking at more volume of moves, more quantity instead of like quality, where you get that seismic shift in the odds. Scoble's a big one. Scoble's as big as it gets. But other than that, I'm not sure what you're looking at here in terms of a deadline. But again, Mets will trade you, Brazoban, maybe Luke Weaver, Luis Robert, Holmes, Peralta. So you'll get names you recognize, but we'll see here, what Mitch Moss thinks coming up. We'll get his thoughts on it. But I don't know that anything going forward is going to be earth-shattering, but the deadline day is always fun. You think back to past years, Randy Johnson going to the Astros. Verlander got traded to the Astros too, coincidentally. I think that was back when they used to have the August 31st waiver deadline back in 2017. And he shifted, that Astros team from being a good team to a team that ended up winning the World Series. So the deadline's always fun, but, we'll see here what happens going forward. And it's just tough because there's not that many deals. You have heard for the Yankees for months, for weeks at least, Jeffers, the catcher for the Twins, will be a Yankee. Well, the Twins going to Sunday tied for a playoff spot. So you get the idea. There's not that many teams that are just completely out of it, where I think adding these extra playoff teams, six in each league, it makes it so you add that, the extra playoff teams, with the fact that the sport, there's so much mediocrity. There's only five, six, seven teams out of it. The Blue Jays out of it, the Rockies, the Giants, the Mets. There's a few, but it's not like it was 10, 15 years ago where you had a more distinct line between who are the contenders and who are the sellers, and more players were available. It's almost like pitching and hitting is flipped, where pitching used to be so coveted. Now, pitching's still important, but it's just finding a guy who can hit 275 with a little bit of power is really hard to find. It's hard to find offense, now at the deadline, and just the nature of the sport and how dominant the pitching is. But coming up next, Mitch Moss. We'll get into the Scooble trade. We'll get into some futures. That is next. This Should Have Been More podcast.
0: Someone had a birthday.
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6: All right, we are back. Should have been more podcast. He is the co-host of Follow the Money. You catch him pods of the futures, and he joins us now. It is Mitch Moss. Mitch, we got a lot to do. Baseball, we'll get to some football, but the news of the day, Tarik Skubal is a L.A. Dodger. I don't think that's a shock. A little surprising what the return is, but appreciate you coming on, and your reaction to this move is it the same as most other people, or wow, I can't believe the Dodgers got him for so little. Terrible job by the Rays, the Brewers, these other teams. What was your first reaction here to this move?
7: I'm in the same boat. I mean, I could eat this in a year, two, three, whatever it is. I think the package they got in return was a catastrophe. I thought it was a horrendous job by the Tigers and the rest of Major League Baseball to not really outdo this from the Dodgers standpoint. There isn't really... I mean, they didn't get a top five Dodgers prospect. And oh, by the way, this is why it also drives me crazy. And I tweeted about this a little bit last night. I'll use an analogy for you. And it's in college basketball. So I'm from the state of Wisconsin. When Tyler Hero committed to Wisconsin, he was a four-star recruit. Well, the second that he flipped to Kentucky, magically, he went to a five-star status. All we hear about every single year, the Dodgers have one of the best farm systems in the entire league. Yeah. How many guys have panned out in the last 25 years in their farm system? We hear about it every single year. Super elite prospects. If you go back the last 7-8 years, they haven't really done anything. They've been flops for the most part. I'm willing to bank that the three players that they got in return, Detroit, that is, we'll probably never hear from them ever again. So yes, I'm an extremely bitter Brewers fan, but it's also their fault. You could have offered a better package than this to get the guy and actually have a better chance to beat this team for the first time ever.
6: Do you buy this conspiracy theory that all these teams, all these owners are kind of in on it? The Brewers and the Rays said, you know, we're not going to trade for him. And the Tigers said, well, you know what, we'll give him to the Dodgers, all with the idea of if he goes to the Dodgers, we can go to the negotiating table and say, hey, this is broken. This is a mess. So if I'm the Rays, I'm the Brewers, I'm underselling what I can give you. And if I'm the Tigers, who, by the way, they traded him Saturday, they're 2.5 out of the playoffs entering Sunday. They could have waited another day. They could have waited another 36, 48 hours. The deal would have still been there. Do you buy there's a conspiracy angle here of, hey, let's get him to the Dodgers. Let's not trade for him. And then we can scream bloody murder here come the winter.
7: Sure. I mean, I'll buy into that a little bit. Do you? I mean, do you think that that's super far-fetched and could never possibly happen?
6: I don't think it's far-fetched. It seems unlikely. Man, if I'm the Brewers, if I'm any of these teams, I want to win, but I don't know how deep this goes with the owners in terms of the resentment. And again, I don't blame the Dodgers. I blame the Tigers. Hey, he's your best pitcher. Sign him up long-term or get a better deal for him or just go for him. I mean, you win on Sunday, and we're recording this before the Sunday game. A game and a half out. I thought they might wait until the final day here and just take it up to the shot clock. I thought that loss was Wednesday to the Orioles, where they're up 7-0. Skubal leaves with a 7-1 lead. I thought that was the death blow, but it was so minute by minute. It was so fickle that I thought maybe, you know what, if you win three in a row, then it's a tough conversation. Where were you like a week ago? Did you think this was inevitable with the Dodgers? Where did you think he was going to go? How surprised are you?
7: Well, so we can't get down on prediction markets in the state of Nevada. I did find the no on Milwaukee. Now that was a heavy favorite. I kind of wanted to fire on the no for Milwaukee. I thought they should have been all in. I didn't think, based on their history, I didn't think they were going to be all in. And the Dodgers were, and you know, prediction markets, like who had LeBron going to the 76ers? Nobody did. They were like 8%. But the Dodgers were hovering between like 42 and 47% for the entire week. And I think people are taking the wrong approach to be mad at the Dodgers. Why would you be mad at the Dodgers? They're going for it. They're the one team that keeps trying to actually win. Blame the other teams. Like you said, blame Detroit. I actually bet today, Will, when you look at their overall numbers, like with WAR, you know, some of the guys who are producing really well throughout the entire year offensively, but also more importantly, pitching wise, their schedule is absolutely doable. I took a a decent bet on a little bit more than a half unit or in that neighborhood of Tigers plus 790 to make the playoffs. I don't think it's absolute. I don't think it's crazy talk at all. And this could be one of those things where with their schedule, now the players remaining on the team can have like a chip on their shoulder and maybe outperform and maybe actually do a little bit like they never lived up to expectations for the first couple of months anyway. And they've had a positive run differential the entire time, despite losing all these games. So I think that's not a bad bet at all. So I'm as a baseball fan, I'm a little bit miffed as a bettor trying to find like opportunities to take advantage of. And that's one that I came up with.
22: I remember in 2016, the Yankees were in sort of a similar situation, sort of on the fence, fringe, make playoffs, no playoffs. Girardi was still there. Judge hadn't been called up yet. They lost on Friday night and then again on Saturday at Tampa. Then Sunday morning, I think the fire sale started. They traded Andrew Miller to Cleveland, went to pitch in the World Series. They traded Chapman to the Cubs. And ironically, that Judge came up a couple weeks later, and that's when they actually made a run and got within like a game of the playoffs. They traded Carlos Beltran. They traded a couple other guys. And I thought the same thing with the Tigers, right? You know what? River Ryan, he pitched four starts for the Dodgers in 2024, 1.1 ERA. Like, maybe he comes up and gives you some good starts. And they might trade Mize. They might trade some of these other guys, but I don't think that's the craziest thing in the world. Dodgers plus 150 to win it all, minus 110 odds on to come out of the National League. Are either of those worth a bet, or is it too short, or is the situation, you know what, put it in your account, forget about it, it's not sexy, but you'll be happy come October you have it. Where do you come down on that?
7: I think it's actually, you tell me, I kind of like, now you can burn money doing this, obviously, and lose a bunch of bets, but I do find them fun, and we're not talking about like serious money anyway, more like pizza money, maybe a little bit more than that sometimes. How about Dodgers with some cross-court parlays?
22: Thought about that. Thought about exact forecast, where if you think they're that good, you pick your team, you pick, you know, whatever flavor of ice cream you like in the American League. And they're playing the Red Sox right now, 15-1 for the Dodgers to beat the Red Sox, 9-1 to beat the Yankees. Could you go down that road? The American League's so wide open. I look more down the board here. I don't love the Mariners, White Sox, them to beat the White Sox at 22-1. I'd probably need more, but I think getting clever with it is not a bad approach. What are you thinking?
7: How about Dodgers over Tigers exacta?
22: Scooble versus the Tigers in the World Series? Boy, that would be fun. What is that pay?
7: The only reason why I brought that up is because I do have a bet, like I said, on them to make the playoffs. Somebody reached out to me today, and they said they're taking them 15-1 with the division. I can't get there because Cleveland has the easiest schedule remaining in baseball. But the American League absolutely stinks. I trust none of these teams. I think I've tapped out on the Mariners. No thanks. You could have every single share of Seattle moving forward. The Yankees are the team, but I have no, again, the health, assuming health, it has to be the Yankees, then to me, and then it's probably Rays, but then McClanahan gets dinged up, and you like anybody in the Central? I don't like anybody in the West, so I think what you said there, Dodgers over some long shots, and maybe put a couple of those in the portfolio is not a bad idea.
22: Dodgers over Tigers at DraftKings, 80-1. And now that you mentioned the Tigers and the Dodgers, it was only 2 years ago. I brought up the Yankees example for 2016. Remember 2 years ago, the Tigers trade Flaherty and then they get red hot and make the playoffs. So these things do happen. Is 80-1 enough for you to pull the trigger?
7: Maybe. I don't, probably not, to be honest. I think I'd need a little bit more than that.
22: I was thinking to be a little bit more than that, but I mean, what about like from a storyline perspective and just the irony if these guys met up again in October, but still a long way to go until then. Last minute or so here, I mean, and we can continue this on the other side. I want to go through some of these divisions. Who wins the AL East?
7: Well, again, Yankees are too dinged up for me. I think... Let's see here. The current price that I can find right now, Tampa Bay, you've had a chance to bet Tampa Bay at plus money the entire year. Now their odds on the way looks at every single book. I wouldn't bet them at this point because you missed out the entire time, but I think the Rays probably hang on. It's a great organization. You got to respect the daylights out of them.
22: Yeah, absolutely. And right now, Rays minus 130, Yankees plus 160, and the Red Sox, who are coming hard, 22-3 in July, is just absolutely incredible. Numbers. And as I was mentioning before, and we'll do this on the other side, talking to Mitch Moss, follow the money, pod to the future. It's, the National League, the races are pretty much spoken for. We know the Braves probably going to win the East. Phillies haven't played well. Central looks like it's Milwaukee. The West looks like it's the Dodgers. In the American League, nothing is really spoken for. American League's kind of wide open to maybe a three-team race now. Yankees, Rays, and Red Sox. AL Central, Guardians, White Sox, if you want to throw the Tigers in there. And then the West, which is just a mess. And the Rangers are a team you just can't trust, man. It's just a week ago, they're beating Seattle 3 out of 4, could have won all four. And here they are, you know, scuffling. DeGrom hasn't been the same. And now Houston enters play Sunday in first place. Scooble is a Dodger here going forward. So here, Hope, Brady Smith, and River Ryan. You know, Hope and Smith are AAA guys. River Ryan's a guy who's been hurt and hasn't been in the big league since 2024. But in 2024, 4 starts, 1.8 ERA. He was actually pretty good. But you know what? He's 27. He turns 28 in a week or two. I'm shocked it took this little. I'm shocked the Tigers. I'm surprised they didn't wait until Monday. And I get the idea of not wanting to lose him for nothing. What's interesting from the Tigers, now they'll probably trade Casey Mize. They'll probably trade other guys. Just because you sell guys, there's still some talent on that team. They're 8-1 to make the playoffs, 15-1 to win the division. I don't know that I'm making those bets, but again, I don't know that those bets are crazy either. But coming back with Mitch Moss, we'll go through these divisions. We'll go through some awards, maybe do a little football. So keep it with us. Should have bet more podcast. VSiN, the Sports Betting Network. 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
2: All right, we are back. Mitch Moss, follow the money. All right, Mitch, AL Central. White Sox now, I think for the first time, are odds on minus 105. Cleveland plus 240. Twins, well, I forgot about mentioning you there, and I think that they've gotten quite a bit forgotten about here. Plus 380, and then the Tigers, like we talked about, 15-1. Is there a bet to be made here? If you had to bet someone, where would you go?
3: Boy, at this point, and this is coming from somebody who has absolutely zero money on the White Sox this year, and I regret that big time. You can have Cleveland at plus 240 in that neighborhood, and they have the easiest schedule remaining in all of Major League Baseball. They have remaining games. They have three against the Angels, three against the Rockies, three against the A's, six against the Royals, and some games against the Mets as well. Now, it's kind of splitting hairs because the White Sox also have a very easy schedule. It is sixth easiest overall. Twins are eighth. I actually have a bet on Minnesota at a little bit shy of 70-1 for most wins in August. I added them Saturday morning before that market was taken off the board along with San Diego and Tampa. They lost a heartbreaker to Seattle on August 1st, but I think the Twins can also take off and get in the mix. But just you have Gavin Williams going every 5 days. Guy's been a strikeout machine. The Indian sticks I can't, or guard, listen to me, the Guardian sticks I can't trust. But right now I would say maybe Guardians or Twins. You don't want to lay a price with the White Sox, do you?
2: Probably not. And man, I thought about them when they were 50-1 because I liked their over. I thought, you know what? Why am I going to hit submit on this? This is going to be a waste of money. And I ended up not betting it. I think I got in later at like 20-25-1, which I'll still be happy if it hits. But yeah, nice one. It was almost just a FOMO bet, but man, 50, very rarely do you get a division winner in Major League Baseball 50-1 to come through, but you they're, know, Will, they're knocking on the door.
3: I did see that, a website that tracks like the history of these odds.
2: Yeah,
3: they did. I think they had the White Sox posted at 100 back in December.
2: Wow.
3: Yep.
2: And they got,
3: think about this for 1 second. Like, look at the divisional odds in the NFL this year. Do you want the Arizona Cardinals?
2: Arizona, exactly. Exactly. And you know what? In football, too, it's a little bit like, you know what? It's a smaller sample. Quarterbacks get hurt. You win it at 9-8. Baseball, it doesn't happen just because it's such a bigger sample. Through the course of 162, the cream rises to the top. You can't sort of fake your way to, you know, we got lucky. We went 10-7. We got some turnovers. This quarterback got hurt and we kind of steal a division. So in football, as crazy as Arizona and how far fetched that seems, baseball, just, you don't get this stuff because the sample size usually washes these teams out. I want to get your thoughts on some awards, but just quickly, the West, which is just gross. Astros plus 125, Rangers plus 170, Mariners plus 280. Who wins? Is there a bet?
3: I think it's going to come down to the top two teams. This Seattle team, I hate every fiber in their being. I can't stand them. Last year was their year. I think their pitchers have become wildly overrated at this point.
2: I totally agree.
3: Yeah. I think now, again, we're taping this in advance of the deadline. So a lot can happen by the time we're talking right now, Will, and the deadline passes. I think the Astros are going to be active again this year. So I'd go with them.
2: Awards, the one that's fascinating, NL MVP. We'll see what Ohtani, you know, when he hits the mound again, if he hits the mound again. And with Skubal, you know what? You got Robleski and you've got Glasnow and Snell probably on their way back. I don't know if you need Ohtani on the mound. Yeah. I'm sure he's going to push the pitch. Your thoughts? I know you got some bets, but let's just leave those to the side for a minute. If you had nothing, Ohtani minus 140, Crow Armstrong is even money, Wood is 28-1, everyone else starting with Schwarber's 50-1 or longer. Is there a bet to be made right now, NL MVP?
3: Man, you can't bet. Well, I think Ohtani's the bet right now at minus 140. That or Wood. You can't, and you can correct me if I'm wrong on this. This is coming from somebody who does. I did buy in on PCA at the beginning of his hot streak at 80. Oof. So I have him. I need to maybe take myself out of this conversation. And having said that, I did come back with a couple of units on Ohtani at minus 130. If they had to vote for the award today, and it was $1.40, I would absolutely pound Ohtani.

0: I think he would win as of right now. The unknown is what's going to happen over the next 2 months and how much say, like you brought up, will Otani have in, hey, look, PCA is catching me. I want another MVP. I need to get back there on the mound. I think if Otani wants to pitch, he might overrule the entire organization. We'll see. But if he doesn't pitch again this year, then I think PCA becomes obviously the guy that's going to win the award. Now, again, I don't want to bet him at even money. The thing about the Nationals is this. When you look at James Wood's numbers along with CJ Abrams, you cannot deny how unbelievable they have been this entire year. But will the voters give the MVP to a player on a non-playoff team? Don't you think the Nationals have to be in the playoffs? I know it hasn't – it's such a numbers game, and we're doing like deep dives in the analytics and advanced numbers, and it's not just – the typical baseball card stats anymore, but I don't know if voters would give it to a Washington National player. Is that really going to happen?
1: Yeah, I think that's unlikely. Not impossible, but unlikely. Anything in the Cy Young, Mizorowski minus 400, and then the American League Schlittler's odds on. Looks like a two-horse race between him and Cease, but hey, still plenty of time to go for some of these other guys. Rasmussen pitched great on Saturday. You know, he's 22-1 to get back in the mix. Is there a bet to be made in either Cy Young market in your mind?
0: The American League is down to two, I think. I don't think Rasmussen can pull this off. Do you have a ticket on Schlittler?
1: No, I took him most wins at 100-1 because I had Fried last year at 35-1 most wins. I was like, you know, Schlittler, I like his upside. Sure. Yankees should have a good bullpen. They should be able to hit maybe the limited innings, but I could still get the wins if he has like five innings out. I didn't think Cy. I wanted to bet him. I just chose the wrong market. I know our buddy Matt Humans has him 300-1. It's frustrating. The bullpen's blown a ton of his wins. I had the right idea, but doesn't look like that one's going to get home. Very frustrated.
0: Yeah, I do think it's down to those two guys, but I really don't have any interest in taking Dylan Cease right now. That plus 125 is the best number that I see in the market. In the National League, Sanchez was great over the weekend. He's plus 850. Now, he came back to reality big time after his like historical May. What does he have to do along with Mizorowski at the same time to actually pull this off? As I'm not going to tell you right now that it's over with. I think there's only one award that's over with, and that's American League MVP, assuming that Alvarez stays healthy the entire time. I don't think the NL Cy Young is over with just because I don't know how the Brewers are going to handle Miz's innings down the stretch. So, I mean, do you think right now Sanchez, after a good performance on Saturday, is worth it at nearly 9-1?
1: So I like to say I've made worse bets. I don't think that's terrible.
0: I think we have 2 months left.
1: Yeah.
0: Right?
1: Yeah. We do. We do have 2 months left. And, you know, the recency bias, finishing strong, all of those things are very real when it comes to award voting. So if Mizorowski struggles or got hurt or Sanchez just goes back to the dominant form he was kind of middle of the season or beginning of the season, who knows? 9-1, not a terrible number. Last couple minutes here, we'll switch gears to football. What is your favorite NFL future that you have bet? If you can just, you know what, I'm going to wipe your account clean. I'm going to cancel all your futures. You can keep one, almost like, you know, protecting something in an expansion draft. What would be the one bet you keep? What's your favorite one?
0: It would come down to two different win totals, and it would be the Lions over 10.5. I laid 15 cents with that. Or the Saints 7.5 over minus 25. Just both teams based on how easy their schedule set up this year. But I would probably go Lions, and the juice has moved quite a bit on that, but I can trust this team. Dan Campbell can be a wild card, but I really do love that guy. 1 year removed from Ben Johnson, as the, you know, magician at play caller there. But I think with all of the talent that they have coming back on offense, Goff has been really good. I think this is a career year set up for Gibbs. The offensive line might be a little concerning. The Arnold thing he's not a good player anyway, so that I'm not really freaking out about that. I think the Packers are not a very good team this year. I don't know what to make about the Vikings, and you could convince me either way with the Bears, in that division. So I think worst case scenario there is probably 3-3 in their division. And after that, look at the schedule. It is just beautiful for this team. So give me the Lions over 10.5.
1: Last minute, college football, favorite bet, team, award, you name it.
0: It was Texas Tech a while back, and this number is still available around even money to win the Big 12. I went back and looked this week, actually. Professional bettor Brad Powers came on our show on August 28th. This was after the first of, like, 19 different turns in the Sorsby situation in the case. He said at that time, T take him away, adjust about three more points in his opinion. Per his numbers, they're going to be double-digit favorites in every single game this year. It's look at that schedule. So it's they avoid everybody in the league, and they're going to be a freight train again this year. So it's even money to win that conference.
1: Mitch, appreciate the time. Pod to the future. 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
0: At and, Mitch Moss Radio, yeah.
1: At Mitch Moss Radio. There we go. Mitch, I appreciate the time, man. Let everyone know where we can find you.
0: All right. Well, thank you. 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And the podcast with JBT, like you said, is called Pod to the Futures, which we do once a week.
1: All right. 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
2: 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Thank you to Mitch Moss. Wrapping up here, I'll give you some thoughts. Baseball, and I'll get into some football too, because there's a couple added thoughts I've had here as we get closer to football season. But just, you know, piggybacking off some of what Mitch said, man, Texas, a couple of takeaways from the weekend. Texas, just every time you want to trust this team, and this is going back a couple years, every time you're getting ready to think, all right, you know what, DeGrom, Eovaldi, the lineup's getting healthier, they just fall on their face. DeGrom was bad on Saturday night. He has not been good. And, you know, I had mentioned him earlier in the year of, you know what, he's traded a little bit of velocity and that dominance. He's not that dominant anymore, but at least he's good and he's healthy. He just hasn't been great in a while. So Texas, a game under 500 entering play on Sunday, plus 170 to win the West. Somebody's going to win it. Somebody's going to win it by default. And I'm starting to wonder, man, you might get like an 82 and an 81 and 81 type of team winning that division, because Seattle doesn't impress you. You keep waiting with their pitching, and they made a trade Saturday night. They trade Castillo, who's not really himself anymore. He used to be a really good pitcher. He's serviceable at best at this point. And they make room for Cade Anderson, who's a big-time prospect, to come up. We'll see if they have more moves up their sleeve. You keep waiting for that pitching to just carry them to a 7 out of 8, and that's enough to put you in first place. But, yeah, and I mentioned this before, that pitching is a little overrated, too. Kirby, Gilbert, anytime you need those, Woo, anytime you need those guys in a big spot, or anytime I bet on those guys, for sure, you could count on, you know, 5 innings, 4 runs, 6 innings, 5 runs, that kind of performance where they just leave you underwhelmed. So, yeah, somebody's going to win it. Astros plus 125, Rangers plus 170, Seattle plus 240. I don't love them, but I probably just take a shot, figuring it's the longer price with Seattle at plus 240. That's probably the way I'd go. But Texas, once again, a disappointing weekend. After winning 3 out of 4 against Seattle a week ago and looking like they were in good shape, it could have, should have swept the one game they lost, that Sunday game, up 3-1. They have not followed up. They have not played well here. And the other team that I have concerns about, that I am rooting for as well, Pittsburgh. Now, they won a game on Saturday they desperately needed, but a horrible loss on Friday night. They had multiple two-run leads. They were up 2 runs going into the eighth. They gave up 3, including the go-ahead run on an error where third baseman fields a ground ball, and he throws to second when the play should have been to first. That ends up being the winning run for the Reds. And Skeens just is not Skeens. We've kind of danced around it, kind of, you know, given the benefit of the doubt. Maybe this, maybe that. All-star break, maybe he'll be fresher. He had a start against Cleveland a couple weeks ago. 7 innings, 1 run. You're thinking, all right, you know what? Maybe it's just in a little bit of a slump. When you go 4 or 5 starts in a row without throwing 98 miles an hour, and you look at the number of pitches he hits 98 miles an hour on through the course of his career, it's 40, it's 38, it's 35. He's consistently 98, 99. And when you're down 95, 96, you just got to wonder if he's hurt. You just have to wonder if he's hurt. Now, I wouldn't imagine the Pirates put him on the IL before the trade deadline, just for negotiating standpoint, because you don't want another team holding your feet to the fire and saying, hey, Skeens is hurt, you need this guy, you need that guy. I'd be a little bit almost surprised if he made his next start. He just does not seem like himself. And you start to wonder, I mentioned this before, if these pitchers are made and meant to throw so fast and if it's sustainable, because this is a new era of baseball. This wasn't around 5-10 years ago where all these guys threw 98, 100 miles an hour consistently. I mean, look at Strider a couple years ago, Spencer Strider of the Braves. He would have been on the short list if you could say a couple years ago, hey, what pitcher would you want when you consider talent and age? Strider would have been on, you know, if not one, probably behind Skeens, probably behind another guy. But Strider would have been on that list, on the short list. And he never pitches anymore. And when he does pitch, he's very mediocre. You just wonder if these guys kind of sell their soul for the velocity. It will be sad because Skeens is great for baseball. You know, he's on the Pirates, and the irony with the Pirates, his first 2 years in the majors, the team stunk, but he was great. Now the team around him is actually pretty good, and he can't live up to it, and he can't, you know, hold up his part of the deal. And early in the season, I mentioned this a number of times on this podcast, he's bound to throw a no-hitter. He's due to throw a no-hitter. Every start was like no hits into the sixth, one hit into the seventh. He was dominant, and which is what makes me think he's hurt. He was dominant up until, you know, middle of May, early June. It's not like, you know, this is a year-long thing. People have blamed the WBC. I wonder if Skeens is dealing with some kind of injury, and, you know, you hope it's not the worst. You hope maybe just a little bit of a dead arm. He's tired. I wonder if they put him on the IL, give him a little 10-15-day rest, and see if they can get him back to being where he needs to be. Right now, Pirates, you know, enter play Sunday, just a few games out of a playoff spot where, you know, I want to believe in them. I like the rest of the team. I like Ashcraft. I like Jared Jones. But it's just hard to think here as they are 2.5 out of a playoff spot. And it's not the end of the world. But if Skeens is not going to be Skeens, it's hard to see them being what we hope they could be. And man, if you had the version of Skeens from the last couple of years or early in the year with Ashcraft, with Jones, with a better lineup. I know O'Hearn's hurt now, so maybe it's just falling apart here for the Pirates. But like the divisions are pretty much spoken for. The Brewers 7-game lead in the Central, Dodgers forget it in the West, they're gone, and the Braves 8-game lead in the lost come on Philly. So the divisions in the NL are pretty spoken for, and you pretty much know what you're going to get. It just comes down to the wild cards, which right now Chicago, Arizona, and Philly, and then San Diego is a game out. Marlins are lurking a couple games out, as are the Pirates. Then you get the team like the Nationals, the Cardinals that come back down to earth. Reds kind of on the fringe of it. And then in the American League, again, the races are great. Rays, Yankees, throw the Red Sox in there, three-team race. Central, Guardians, Tigers, Twins. The Tigers are on the fringe, but White Sox, Guardians, Twins, Tigers, even at 15-1, and then mention the three teams in the West. And right now, the three wild cards, the Yankees and the Red Sox, which would be a rematch of last year, and Minnesota with the third wild card spot. I mean, who the hell had that? What an afterthought they were and they've been. I know a lot of people, I think people came on this podcast and said, hey, it might be a sleeper, worst record. You know, Bucks is hurt a lot. They trade Joe Ryan, and here they are, 500. And right now, 500 in the American League would be good enough to get the final wild card spot. They are in a dead heat entering Sunday with Cleveland, half a game ahead of Texas, a little ahead of Baltimore. Maybe Baltimore is a team that can, you know, make a little bit of a run here. That's a team with a lot of talent. So interesting rest of the season. I know once football starts, it's all football all the time, and there's games on every day of the week. But these pennant races, you know, they get lost a little bit, but they don't get lost with me or I try not to on this podcast, because baseball in the fall is still a lot of fun once you get the pennant races and into the playoffs. Wrapping up with football here, you know, I think that one bet I've talked about a little bit, and I like it more and more as the season comes, and I usually don't like it because this is my team and they've done nothing but torture me my entire life. Minnesota at 55-1 to win the Super Bowl, plus 530 to win the NFC North. I like it more and more, man. I think Murray is going to provide just competent enough quarterback play, something they really haven't had. They hadn't for Darnold a little bit 2 years ago, and we saw what that team did. They won 14 games. Flores is almost like an automatic top 10 defense, the defensive coordinator. He's almost like an automatic top 10 defense no matter what you give him. And I know Caleb Banks, the first-round pick from Florida, has a lot of talent, but he's been hurt. The best version of that defense could be, I don't know, a top-five defense. They've got skill guys. They've got a lot of talent, and you can poke holes in Detroit. Maybe they missed their window. The offensive line's not as good. The defense isn't as good. They don't have Ben Johnson. There's a lot you can poke holes. They missed their window, all of those things. The Bears, probably some regression there, and then the Packers, who knows? Boy, Minnesota to me is a very good bet. A little over 5-1 to win the division, 50-something to 1 to win the whole thing. Do they win the whole thing? Of course not. I don't know that I'll ever get to see the Minnesota Vikings win the whole thing, but you know what? You get the idea. You get them in the NFC title game or close, and you can earn off that ticket. I just think that number's a little bit longer than it should be, where coming into last year, they had McCarthy, an unproven commodity at quarterback, and their numbers were a lot shorter. Now they've got an addition here at quarterback, an upgraded quarterback with Murray, and Murray's going to be the starter. You can save all this stuff, but it's a competition. It's going to come down to the last minute. It's not going to come down to the last minute. It's going to be Murray at quarterback. I like Minnesota. I think they are undervalued here. So they start with Green Bay. The market has bet Minnesota, you know, pretty aggressively this summer. And I think that's the right move. I think it's a good home field advantage, too. That building gets loud. Now, Green Bay has a habit of taking over that building when those teams play. But, again, I think Minnesota here is being slept on a little bit. I would not be surprised, as we are just a few days away from the Hall of Fame game. Everything a little later this year. Hall of Fame game August 7th here on Thursday. No, a week later than usual. Last year it was late July, which was a little earlier, but first NFL Sunday is not till the 13th. Week zero in college football is not till the 29th. So for whatever reason, everything is pushed back a little this year to the point where the Super Bowl February 14th is about as late, not about as late, it is as late as I can ever remember. I'm pretty sure it's as late as it's ever been, unless I'm missing something not remembering something. That's a really large late start for everything. But you know what? The later it goes, that means the closer it gets us once it comes to the end of, you know, college basketball, the NCAA tournament, things like that. So I don't mind it starting late, because it going late is not the worst thing. But I think Minnesota, like I said, all of these numbers are very bettable, and I think they're going to be good. I know people don't like Murray, people don't trust him, but remember, he was like a legitimate top 10-ish quarterback at points in Arizona. He's going to be playing with so much more talent and a better coaching staff than he ever had. He's not going to have to do that much, so what can go wrong? Me having faith in the Minnesota Vikings. But that'll do it. We'll be back on Wednesday. Remember, this podcast, Monday, Wednesday, Friday, 6 a.m. Eastern. Rate, review, subscribe. Thank you to Mitch Moss. Thank you guys for listening. We'll be back Wednesday. See you then.
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15: I think a lot of people checked out so fast by the end of the last season that I think some people still think Doc Rivers may be the head coach of the Bucks. 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
13: Major League Baseball's trade deadline is Monday at 6 p.m. Eastern Time. The Cubs got veteran pitcher Kevin Gausman from Toronto. The Rays acquired pitcher Freddy Peralta from the Mets. And the Yankees picked up infielder Luis Garcia from the Nationals, who had 23 homers and 76 RBIs this year. The Yankees won 2-1 at the Cubs. The White Sox were 9-1 winners at Tampa Bay. Victories for Seattle and San Diego. Detroit shut out the A's 11-0. Braves won their fifth straight. Houston won their sixth in a row. The Angels, with the worst record in the majors, shut out Milwaukee, which has the best mark in the majors, 3-0. Boston took the Sunday night game 8-4 at the Dodgers. The Red Sox have won 5 in a row. The Houston Texans signed veteran defensive end Jadeveon Clowney. Saints wide receiver Jalen Polk retired. Jessica Pegula leads the final of tennis's D.C. Open after rain. It'll finish Monday.
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21: Bright sunshine with fog in spots early today with a high of 84. Northeasterly winds around 5 miles per hour. Mainly clear skies tonight. Lows level off around 63. I'm meteorologist Paul Frombly with your weatherology forecast on 95.3 and 99.1 The Score. 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

0: Why is Crowded House playing right now with the song?
1: Hey now, hey now, don't dream.
0: Dream anymore. It's over. No Scoobal to the Milwaukee Brewers. Don't have to dream anymore. It's over because the Dodgers got them. And I already knew it wasn't going to happen. I'm a realist of a Brewers fan. I knew in my heart of heart, deep down, in my plums as well, that Tarek Skubal was not going to be donning the beautiful colors of the Milwaukee Brewers.

0: thing, but I didn't want to rain on everyone's parade while they let their minds wander. There was a few times during the show throughout these last couple of weeks, couple of months, that I said, hey, a man needs to dream. A man has to dream. A man's got to dream. But this man right here, me, Ebo, I never even bothered to dream it because I knew it would never happen. But a lot of you did dream it, and I didn't want to rain on your parade. I didn't want to go and poo-poo. I didn't want to be the guy that brought the negative cloud over you. But you knew deep down in places and rooms that people don't want to talk about. You knew, and maybe you couldn't handle the truth. And you had to somehow shield yourself from the cold hard facts that the LA Dodgers, they were just very, very, very desirable to a guy named Scoobal when it comes to a future contract, wanting money, lots of monies, and a shot at winning a World Series ring. And you wanted to dream. You wanted to say, why not the Brewers? They're the best. Hell, after Saturday's win over the Angels, Sunday morning, they're the best in baseball. Tarek Skubal went to a lesser team. Sunday when we woke up, or Saturday night if you were up, all things were done and said, Tarek Skubal went to a lesser team. Saturday night, Sunday morning. Why? Because the Milwaukee Brewers had the best record in baseball after they beat the Angels Saturday night. Tarek Skubal did not want to go to the best team in the majors. Instead, he went
1: to the second best.
0: Which, by the way, I do believe the Brewers still have the best record in baseball currently. Yeah, they do. Even with the not being able to complete the sweep. Tarek Skubal still went to the team without the best record in baseball. You know, Miz goes yesterday. Miz was electric. Brewers offensively couldn't do anything. Maybe they were a little beside themselves with the fact that Skubal didn't want to be a Milwaukee Brewer. Skubal, though, I guess made it very clear what he wanted to do, and that was to be a member of the LA Dodgers. What are you going to do? Brewers, though, still have an opportunity, I guess, to do something. Trade deadline is tonight, 5 o'clock, Major League Baseball. Will they do anything? Again, the Brewers have the best record in baseball. The best record. Let me say that again. Your Milwaukee Brewers have the best record in baseball. Do they indeed need to do something? Let me reiterate this for a third time. They have the best record in all of baseball. They have a lot of hours today to potentially, I guess, do something. But when you have, I'll say it for the fourth time, the best record in baseball, what is it that you truly need to tweak upon? It would have been awesome to have Skubal, you know, in the rotation. It'd be a rental. He expressed that he wanted to be a Dodger. It'd be a rental. The question would be, though, how much would you want to give up to get that rental, who then eventually would go to the Dodgers anyways after a handful of months with the Milwaukee Brewers? As a Brewers fan, the realest fan that I am, this is just normal for me. This is, I'm not mad. I'm not upset. In fact, I think I said on Friday and Thursday last week, I didn't want the Brewers to get Skubal because, well, A, I knew they weren't going to do it. And B, they have, I'll say this for the fifth time, they have the best record in baseball. I'm not mad about it. In fact, I'm happy the Brewers have done this. The Brewers have what we call the summer of fun. We're in the midst of it. Without all of these prospects and this amazing farm system and year after year after year after year after year after year of this being the norm, you would mortgage the future for a rental. Again, who knows what would happen in the playoffs. All of the past memories I have of the Brewers playoffs, it's not the pitching. It's the offense. It's the bats. It's someone not being able to get a timely hit or even a hit or maybe not even a run at all. Look at the Dodgers series last year in the playoffs. Pitching wasn't the problem. Hitting was. So for me as a Brewers fan, in the midst of the summer of fun, which is unbelievable, with the best record in baseball, that's the sixth time already this morning I've said this, and it's 6:08. about to be 6:09 right now. I don't care. If the Brewers do something, they'll probably do something. I've said this until I'm blue at the face. Milwaukee Brewers gold and blue in the face. I don't know how many years. They'll get a guy who'll be a pitcher out of the bullpen. He'll have an ERA that's something you make you raise an eyebrow at. He'll be in his mid to lower 30s, maybe a little injury history. And they'll put him in the lab, and then boom, he'll be great for the Brewers, and then next year you'll never hear from him again. But the Brewers do. Vintage classic Brewers in the midst of the summer of fun. Scooble, best of luck. Dodgers, what it signifies to me is probably not going to be any baseball next year. More of this happening for the owners pushing for a salary cap. I would imagine that if there is baseball next year, it'll be a shortened season. It'll be a little season if we have one at all. We'll get more into it as we're here till 10. Maybe a move will happen for the Brewers. Maybe not. If it happens, we'll thank the baseball heavens for it hopefully occurring from the hours of 6 to 10. If not, that's just Brewers baseball, baby. That's just Brewers baseball. And I'll say it one more time. They have the best record in baseball. I'll say it one more time, the segment, I should say. And I could be a terrible liar and probably say it again. I just want to drive that point home. Packers training camp, day 4 yesterday. A lot of good coming out of it. Some more coming back that were injured, but a little bad too. Uh-oh. Packers, do they already have a kicking fiasco on their hands? Trey Smack finally got his first little taste of training camp. What the hell has he been doing for the first, three practices, by the way? Kicked 5 times yesterday, only made 3 of them. And the ones that were a little longer, missed them. 2 of them. Uh-oh. Oh, no. Little controversy brewing. Okay? All right, 608-321-1670. Got some college stuff. Later today, Jesse Temple from Badger Connect going to join us around 8:30-ish. And we have, your Badger football starts their fall camp on Thursday. We got that upcoming. Before you know it, they'll be taking on the Fighting Irish of Notre Dame at Lambeau Field. Dude, we're locked in. I hope everyone had a great weekend. 608-321-1670. A lot to get to. Scooble, is that you? Line 1?
2: No. Oh. It's not Scooble.
0: So, hey, Kinger. Hey,
2: yo.
0: Buddy. Hey, buddy.
2: Oh, I'm in the same boat as you. I didn't think Scooble was coming to Milwaukee. Especially after the Brewers made that trade with the Guardians earlier, late last week.
0: Yeah.
2: And, I mean, let's be real. He didn't want to come to Milwaukee since, they got the best record in baseball right now with how many wins?
0: Kinger, that would be 69.
2: Gotcha.
0: I didn't think about that for a second. Nice.
2: Should have been 70, let's be honest. For once, Miz... First time coming out of the All-Star break, just pitching efficiency, this and that, no offense. Sure, he gave up a home run.
0: Yep. That's okay.
2: But then, like you said, just like it was like a playoff game against LA. The AL team, though. But
0: yeah, yes, and the Miz, an awful mound for the Miz too. The mound was terrible.
2: Yeah, and even if we got Scoobles, we probably would work him to death. And then when it came to the playoffs, he'd just be like, I got no arm. And then you would have the Miz go out there. He'd get tired too, and then the offense just couldn't be producing runs or anything. And, the summer of fun was great, and the fall was just, yet again another disaster.
0: Yeah. Are you not having fun right now, though? Are we not having fun?
2: It depends on the day. It's more fun than not. I'll be real. More fun than not. And here we go again. The Brewers are in the middle of a 17-game stretch. Now they take on the Pirates, who have been pesky. The Pirates have been pesky with us this year. They've had better hand, whatever, blah, blah. So hopefully they can turn that around, get back on track, get some more dubs, You know, eat those W's like Jameis Winston. Yum, yum, yum, yum, yum. And take care of business. So when hopefully the playoffs do come around, and if they have to face the Dodgers, they at least have the they'll be glad to have the opportunity to prove the Dodgers wrong.
0: Yeah, yeah.
2: So if everyone says, you know, oh, the season's over, just give that hunk of metal to the Dodgers, what's the point? Ain't going to watch anymore. You know that's not going to happen. People want to watch. They're going to watch because they hope they want to see the Dodgers lose. Yeah.
0: Let me ask you this, Kinger. Do you think that Dodgers fans are having fun during the Summer of Fun? Or is this just like...
2: No.
0: Is this kind of a ho-hum kind of thing for them? To be like, wake me up when we win the World Series. We don't really care.
2: It's more, you know, wake me up when the World Series starts, you know. I mean, besides, Scoobles, they're gonna pace him. You know? He's going to pitch a few innings and rest him, make sure he's all ready for the postseason with the rest of their arms. You know? And I do, it's going to be close, but I don't think the Brewers will face Scoobles this next weekend.
0: They will in the playoffs. Get them in the playoffs.
2: Right? And then what, the Cubs, they try to get an arm from Toronto, or got an arm. They're trying to make it serial now.
0: Come get some.
2: So, but you know, right now we're still having fun in Milwaukee. It's only August. Two more months, give or take. Summer's coming down fast. It's ending fast, so we better have as much fun, excitement, because we already know what's in our future.
0: Well, maybe we hope we're wrong, but I mean, we got to what, September 22nd? That's when fall officially begins.
2: Yeah. So
0: that's the autumn equinox, yeah. Kinger. You know.
2: Yep. But I mean, once the summer fun's over, we got the wishy-washy Badgers and Packers, and we can't rely on very, very low expectations on the Bucks.
0: Oh, yeah, for a second there, I forgot about the Bucks. Oopsies. Hey, new coach, new faces, we'll see.
2: Right?
0: Yeah.
2: And when expectations are low, it's easy to exceed.
0: Yeah, then we pounce.
2: So
0: that's when we're a young buck in the rut. You know what I'm saying?
2: No. Now, one last thing.
0: Yeah.
2: What's this? We got a new offensive lineman, technically, but not technically.
0: Yeah, Zach. No longer Zach Tom. It's time to start saying, I got to keep practicing this. Backo Bewelly? I was practicing this morning. Backo Bewelly.
2: Just because doesn't mean we need a player on one of our teams with a funky name that no one can pronounce.
0: No, we can pronounce it. Say it with me now, King. Ready? Backo Bewelly.
2: Bewelly.
0: Now put it together. Backo Bewelly. There you go.
2: I guess. And I get it. I understand it. He wants his heritage, his family, something unique, and so on and so forth.
0: Yeah.
2: Know where they came from.
0: Yeah.
2: So, good for him.
0: If I hear Zach Tom starting tomorrow, everyone's getting scolded. It's Backo Bewelly. We'll give you one day. All right? All right.
2: Backo Bewelly.
0: Thank you. You be welly, Kinger, all right?
2: Yeah. You too. Have a good day. Enjoy it. Go Brew Crew. Adios, muchachos.
0: See you, Kinger. RJ, you need to practice at all?
3: Backo Bewelly.
0: There you go. See?
3: I got it.
0: It's not hard.
3: I had to learn Antetokounmpo, so.
0: That took a little longer. Some people
3: can't say it.
0: No, but, and thankfully, he's no longer a part of the Bucks. Not because I, you know. Well, you know. All good things come to an end.
3: Yes, correct.
0: But thankfully now I don't have to hear people butchering his name more so than I would have if he wasn't a Buck, you know. Now we'll hear it less.
3: Yes.
0: Like, you had, how many years did you have to get it right for Giannis?
3: 13.
0: Yeah, and you still, and people still pronounce it wrong.
3: Couldn't do it.
0: Well, it's like the Euro-Gyro situation. It's something about the Greek language. I don't know what it is.
3: There's something about those Greeks.
0: It's not gyro. It's Euro. I understand if you're like 8 years old.
3: Well, look, I get it.
0: Outside of that,
3: if you're a child,
0: like in your life, I'm 38.
3: Yes,
0: I still hear people say gyro.
3: Same here.
0: That are old, like much older than me, and yeah. I know they've heard it correctly pronounced a lot longer than I have.
3: I know you know this.
0: I know you know it's euro. Why do you keep saying gyro?
3: Stop saying that.
0: It's it doesn't bother me, but it does. like what? What are we doing here? Anyways, we have to get back into the summer of fun that Marco D'Annunzio has provided us. I don't care that Tarek Skubal is not a Brewer. I knew it wasn't going to happen.
3: Yeah. I mean,
0: I knew.
3: Who knows what they were going to give up? Will it ever come out? I don't know. Probably.
0: We'll get more into it coming up soon. Yeah.

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7: The Boston Red Sox won their fifth straight game, a Sunday night win at the Dodgers 8-4. Boston hit four solo home runs. New Dodgers pitcher Tarek Skubal is due to start on Tuesday at the Cubs. Major League Baseball's trade deadline is Monday at 6 p.m. Eastern Time. The Cubs picked up veteran pitcher Kevin Gausman from Toronto. The Cubbies sent pitcher Jameson Taillon to the Blue Jays. The Yankees got infielder Luis Garcia from the Nationals. The Rays acquired pitcher Freddy Peralta from the Mets. The White Sox won their Sunday game at Tampa Bay 9-1, Yankees 2-1 over the Cubs. Houston won its sixth game in a row, 7-3 over Texas. Houston, first place in the AL West, now 2.5 games ahead of the Rangers, who've lost five in a row. The Houston Texans signed veteran defensive end Jadeveon Clowney. In the WNBA, Minnesota won its 10th straight game, 108-100 over Indiana. Wins for Dallas and Golden State.
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0: when I search for instrumentals, I assume there's no... It's no literally just an instrumental. There's no words.
1: Lies.
0: But thankfully, I know my Get Rich or Die Tryin' album. I was able to expertly... It's like that snafu we had last week, RJ, with We All Float Down Here.
2: Yep.
0: Hey. Hey, Georgie. You want to come down? F no. Hey, yeah. Terry Schoolboy, he's not a brewer.
2: Not a brewer.
0: We search your feelings. Look deep down.
1: You know this.
0: You knew it wasn't happening, right? You knew it wasn't going to happen, right? I knew the entire time.
2: Yeah.
0: If this was 10 years ago, sure, I would have been like, dude, it has to happen.
2: In.
0: And then if it was 9 years ago, maybe I would have still said that. 8 years ago is when I finally was like, okay, I'm a Brewers fan.
2: This ain't happening.
0: We're going to get a pitcher who's like 30-something with an ERA around like 4, and we're going to rebuild him in the lab.
2: We're going to be okay with it.
0: Hey, Brewers, though. Don't forget, they did do a trade at the Guardians.
2: They did do a trade at the Guardians. Bo Naylor.
0: Yep. Bo Naylor. Also, reliever Cody Hoyer.
2: Oh.
0: C-O-D-I.
2: And H-E-U-E-R.
0: Yeah. In exchange for outfielder Blake Perkins and reliever Craig Hayo.
2: Yoo-hoo.
0: Have you ever had Yoo-hoo?
2: Like way back in the day.
0: I don't think I'd.
2: It's chocolate water.
0: It is chocolate.
2: Yeah.
0: It is chocolate water.
2: It's not chocolate milk.
0: I don't know if I've ever had it. Maybe way back in the day.
2: You don't need to unless they change their formula.
0: Oh, it comes from New Jersey? Interesting. All right, 608-321-1670. Also, we have
2: some guys who'd sell you chocolate water.
0: Yeah, Kamal Haddon back. Brewers. Packers. Is hurt against the Ravens last year. Matt LaFleur is pumped about it. You had Zach Tom now changes his name to Zach. Damn it. Bacco Biwele. Bacco?
2: I'm going to get the video. Paul Bacco, the former Brewer?
0: I got to get the video again. I said we're given a grace period of a day. Then by tomorrow, you're all in on Bacco Biwele. Bacco or Bacco? I got to look again.
2: Paul Bacco.
0: And we have a little missing of field goals, RJ, from Trace Mack.
2: Were we expecting anything else?
0: But can he kick in the cold? That was the question we had, right, when the Packers drafted him? Now the question is, but can he kick in the... Can he kick when it's warm?
2: Can he kick in the summer heat?
0: Here's my question. Can he kick in the summer? Can he kick in the fall? Can he kick in the winter? Right now, summer is no.
2: What we're asking is, just can he kick?
0: Yeah. I guess the all-encompassing question is, well, can you kick?
2: Can you maybe score 9 points in a playoff game?
0: You see those two uprights? Can you put that ball through the middle of it?
2: What would you say?
0: Because if you do outside of them, then we got a problem. What do you do inside of them? Even by the hairs of your chinny chin chin. As long as it goes in, we're good. All right, we have a lot to react to. Also, I think with the Scooble trade, to the Dodgers, it was inevitable. What else is inevitable, RJ? Is a lockout happening for baseball in 2027?
2: I'd say that's probably a safe assumption.
0: I think it's happening. So enjoy it while it lasts right now. Scooble or not, Brewers still the best in the majors. 608-321-1670. Speaking of the best in the biz, go caller.
3: Good morning, guys. Happy Monday. How are you?
0: Scott, I'm on cloud nine.
2: Fantastic.
0: Scott, I have a question for you.
3: Go ahead.
0: Well, you go first. Sorry, I don't want to interrupt.
3: No, that's fine. Go ahead.
0: You're the guest here. I insist.
3: I have a lot to unpack, so I don't want to.
0: Well, Scott, the reason why I brought it up is I was confused a little bit. You had sent me

0: part of the territory being 64, but...
1: Yeah, yeah. Beatles.
0: The thing is, like, when I go through music and stuff, I try to listen to new music, but...
2: I was listening to a classic rock station the other day, and they played Linkin Park. So classic rock is a big range now, you know?
1: Yeah.
0: And I said this before, my number one complaint is bad cover songs.
1: Bad blood.
2: Yeah, like Madonna doing American Pie, right?
0: Oh, yes. Yeah. Well, although I've heard some pretty good versions. I even like it when country artists start doing rock songs.
1: I heard a rock song.
0: I'm trying to think of one time I said, Rascal Flatts did Life on the Highway.
1: That's not a rock song.
2: That's not like rock. Well,
0: no, but
2: more like adult contemporary.
0: Well, it's a cover song.
2: Yeah.
0: Okay. So here's my question for you.
2: Yeah.
0: I know the purpose of preseason is for football is to make the cuts whittle down to 52. But is there any significance for the overall schedule as far as wins and losses?
1: No.
2: Well, you mean what they're doing now is how it compares to what they do come regular season?
0: Well, no. What I'm asking is, like, for example, say you played 4 preseason games. Once the first game of the regular season was this year's Minnesota. Okay. Does it overall count towards their overall record at the end of the year?
2: Maybe.
3: No, because the Lions went 4-0 in the preseason the year they went 0-16.
2: No, the record doesn't matter. The wins, but what matters is weeding out the individuals you think in these preseason games that can help you win regular season games. So I would say, in a way, yeah, it helps affect your roster one way or another, or your record one way or another.
0: I guess here's the question I'm getting to is if they're, say, the Packers get beat in the preseason, but they win in the regular season, and at the end of the year, say, there's a tie
2: absolutely nothing. Nothing. Preseason has nothing to do with your overall record in the regular season.
0: That's what I'm asking.
2: Okay, gotcha.
0: Okay, so in other words, if I know correctly, preseason is for making the cuts for the team and whittling down to 52and playing all their times and stuff.
2: And
1: only that.
2: Yep. You're a smart cookie, Scott. We don't get much by you, you know?
0: So where did you find out about your prize case?
2: About what?
1: You're supposed to go look for something
2: for it.
1: And then you never have yet.
0: That's okay.
2: What I found out, Scott, is my koozies, my prize closet has been decimated.
1: Raided.
2: So it's been raided, decimated. It's right now it's got cobwebs.
1: They're in the same spot as his coffee mug.
2: The coffee mug is a very sensitive subject. Someone asked me again over the weekend about it, and I about...
0: Ebro, it's not just me asking.
2: Scott, everyone's asking about the coffee mug. I'm also asking about the mug. It's very unsettling to me. My personal property was stolen from me, Scott. I need and demand satisfaction.
1: If it was thrown away, was it stolen?
2: Yeah. I just want to know what happened. I want to know what happened, Scott.
1: Family wants to.
2: Give me back my mug!
0: Let me ask you a question. How many times have you had something disappear and you thought it was stolen and it wasn't?
2: That's actually happened to me twice here.
1: At work, yeah.
2: Twice here at work.
1: He accused somebody of something and then he found it.
2: There's two times where I accused literally everyone of stealing my headphones once. I even sent out a company-wide email and then I found them. I misplaced them in another room. I did not apologize, though. I'll never apologize.
1: He did not. That is true.
2: I will not apologize for that. I was lashing out, though, at everyone.
0: Well,
1: what a time to be alive.
0: Had to lighten things up a little bit.
2: Give me back my mug!
0: So, can you do that at home with your wife? If you misplace something, give it back to me because you took it.
2: I do not give my wife ultimatums, Scott. No, no.
1: No.
2: I do not give Jenny ultimatums. That does not work out well. Jen's the one who gives the ultimatum, Scott.
0: I'm going to say, I'm not touching that one.
2: Jen, no.
1: Probably wise.

0: choice. She'll come after you.
1: Be careful with that one, Scott. She's got a lot of sass in her.
2: I'm sure. Who did the original Live and Let Die? The original.
1: Paul McCartney and Williams.
2: You make my dreams
0: come true.
1: Scott Berryman. Every morning around 6 and 7.
2: You write a book house. Sunglasses at night.
1: Corey Hart.
2: Yep. Abacab.
1: Genesis. Hell yeah. RJ Bird.
2: Someone Save My Life Tonight.
3: What?
1: What?
3: Sir Elton John.
2: Yeah, yep. Ebro, I said, someone saved my life tonight.
1: You rascal, you.
3: Rascal.
2: Jane.
1: Jefferson Starship.
3: Mm-hmm. Mm-hmm.
2: Yep. Rockin' the Paradise.
3: 38 Special?
2: Yep. No.
1: Damn it!
2: Wow. I said, Rockin' the Paradise.
0: Oh, he did say Rockin' the Paradise.
1: Damn. Sorry about left.
0: State? No. State?
2: Sticks. Yeah.
1: Yep.
2: What a fool believes.
1: What a fool believes. The Michael McDonald led Doobie Brothers. Give me back my book.
2: I met him once.
0: Oh, yeah.
1: Mike?
2: Yeah. When I was working in Madison, he was doing a solo concert at the Marriott West.
0: Oh. Okay. When was this?
2: Give me back my book. Probably like early 90s.
1: Okay. Nice, dude. Hell yeah.
0: Did not know that.
1: Let's go, Scott.
2: No one like you.
0: Score? Nope. I'm not gonna.
2: Yeah, Scorpions.
0: Oh, all right.
2: Yeah, September morn.
0: Neil Diamond.
2: Neil Diamond. Hey, bro, I hope you find your coffee mug.
4: Give me back my son!
0: We know it's not happening.
2: Give back my mug. What is the other code? Give me back my what?
1: My mug.
0: Son.
1: Smell.
4: Give me back my son.
1: Give me back my mug.
2: Give me back my son or my mug?
1: Mug.
0: It's from the movie Ransom.
4: Give me back my son.
2: It sounds like you're saying, give me back my mug.
1: No, he's saying mug. He's saying, give me back my mug.
2: Love you guys.
1: I love you so much, Scott.
2: Have a good day, guys.
1: See you, buddy. You guys don't understand, dude. You don't get it.
0: I think
1: every time
0: Scott came in.
1: Every time I'm about to get over the mug situation, and I'm sorry to keep bringing this up, but it's very personal to me. Every time I'm about to get over it, someone brings it up again.
0: Is that are you crying?
1: It's my mug, dude.
0: You're crying in radio?
1: I'm so mad. I'm so mad. I'm angry. I'm angry again. Over it all, okay? You don't understand. Once I almost get over it, start. I'm putting up missing mug posters at work today. And the reward.
0: Oh.
1: The reward is I won't kick your ass.
0: Tell me what
1: I'm
0: happens.
1: Just going to start whooping people's asses in the hallway until it's given back. Street justice, collateral damage style. We'll come right back to you.

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11: Major League Baseball trade deadline, 5 p.m. Central Time tonight. Still waiting to see if the Brewers will make a meaningful move to bolster their pitching staff. I'm Bill Scott with sports. Dodgers landed Tarik Skubal late Saturday night. Not a shocking development to Brewers closer Trevor McGill.
12: I don't think anybody's surprised he went there. When they came out the other day and said they're going to be greedy, you know, I think the whole world can take that serious and that they probably make that happen. So I don't think anybody's shocked about that. The talks, we just joke around. Rounded with mock trades here and there, but you know, it's our job just to play baseball.
11: We're still expecting the Brewers to make a move for more pitching. The Cubs added starting pitching depth with Kevin Gausman from Toronto. The Mets sent former Brewer Freddie Peralta to Tampa Bay. On the field, the Brewers and Jacob Mizorowski blanked by the Angels 3-0 on Sunday. The Miz working seven innings, allowed just two hits and struck out 10. One of the two hits, a two-run homer off the bat of Wade Meckler.
13: I think even with the home run, it was a great day. You know, I threw a pitch that I wanted, and he hit it. So I think it's a great pitch. I think it's right where I wanted it. Put in a great spot, a ball off the zone, and dude hit it. So, you know, oh well.
11: Just five hits for the Brewers, who return to Milwaukee to host the Pirates in the first of a four-game set tonight. Elsewhere in the National League Central, Pittsburgh fell to the Reds 10-2. Cubs drop a 2-1 decision to the Yankees. Cardinals down Toronto 5-1. Packers were in shells Sunday. They hold their first padded workout at training camp today as they head into the second week of camp. Off the field, Packers right tackle Zach Tom revealed he's changed his name to Zach
14: Bako Biwele.
11: 27-year-old said he wanted to represent his Nigerian ancestry. Bako Viweli has been limited to individual drills to start training camp, but his knee is making progress.
14: Hopefully I can start doing team within a week or so. But yeah, I mean, I'm out there moving around. I feel good, look good. So, you know, it's time to get it going.
11: Bill Scott, Wisconsin Radio Network.
15: Wow. Scooble's not a brewer. Who would have thunk?
16: Who would have thought? Look at us.
15: Our guy Jermichael Buckwheat had messaged me.
16: Oh, yeah.
15: Jermikes. He said, hey, will we have baseball this time of year next year? I don't know. This whole Scooble thing. Have you seen the conspiracy theories flying around about Scooble and how the owners are all getting together and like wanting this to happen so
16: yep.
15: they can bring a salary cap in and yada, yada, yada, yada.
16: I did see that.
15: Listen, even if there wasn't the potential of a new, you know, them coming together and having a new collective bargaining, even if this wasn't in play, Scooble was still going to be a Dodger.
16: Yeah. He's basically said he wants to be.
15: Yeah. He said he wanted to be.
16: And it's one of those. I think all we get out of this
15: is more hatred for the Dodgers.
16: Oh. No, like this potential lockout / strike, whatever. I think it's a lockout, right?
15: Yeah.
16: We're just going to get a salary floor out of it.
15: Hmm. Do you think Marco Donato is going to be punching the air?
16: Might be time to start selling the team.
15: No, yeah, whoa!
16: Selling more shares.
15: Whoa!
16: Well, no, honestly, if...
15: Sell if, the summer a phone off?
16: Hey,
15: RJ.
16: You don't have to sell it off.
15: RJ.
16: Selling shares of your team. You can still be the majority owner.
15: Oh, Giannis owns part of the Brewers, right?
16: Yeah.
15: Does Rogers? Or is that just the Bucks?
16: I think he's the Bucks.
15: I think that's just Bucks.
16: Yeah.
15: I think that's just Bucks. Nuck if you buck. I saw this tweet from... What is up, Jim Rome here? Can I read it to you?
16: Sure.
15: Hey, Dodger haters. What are they supposed to do? Not try their hardest to three-peat? Not take advantage of having the best farm system in the bigs? Apologize for having one of the best organizations in all of sports? Just stop. Clones. Jim Rome.
16: I also filed for bankruptcy and are getting bankrolled by the MLB in 2039.
15: I saw that pop up, too. I was like, I either forgot about it or never knew or didn't, you know.
16: Yeah, they had under their last ownership group.
15: We'll have to play. I got a little piece on that. I'll have to play coming up here.
16: So right now, the Dodgers being good is what's best for baseball because baseball, like,
15: they love their Dodgers.
16: Yeah.
15: Hey, the Miz though was asked about, and I love this. Yesterday, the Miz had another 10, you know, strikeout game. Franchise leader now. Brewers didn't have any offense. They lost 3-0. Couldn't complete the sweep. But the Miz was asked about the trade deadline. I like what the Miz had to say. Here, take a listen. Here you go.
17: As we've been asking guys in the clubhouse here about the trade deadline, it's 24 hours away now. What are your views?
18: I'm good. I don't want to answer it.
19: Even on the Dodgers again?
18: Not even. Yeah, I'm good. So you can just stop the question.
15: Yeah, I'm good. No. Huh? No, I'm not going to answer it. I'm good. I'm not going to answer it. I'm good.
16: I do like how you're, now that I think of it, it sounds a little like Ed Gein in
15: RJ.
16: Netflix.
15: RJ. The guy from Sons of Anarchy is Ed Gein?
16: What's
15: his name again?
16: What's everybody doing here?
15: Hey, what you doing? You guys want some lampshades? I made some. 608-321-1670, line one.
20: Good morning, boys.
15: Tim, where have you been?
21: Hey, Tim.
20: Well, had a few things going on, and so just...
15: Well, I hope all is well your way, Tim. We've missed you, brother. We hope all is well your way. We're glad we're going to cherish our time now.
20: Too many family commitments going on here.
15: I had a family reunion yesterday. I feel you.
16: Was Kate there?
15: Kate was not there. I saw her uncle. I said, hey, tell your niece to come.
20: I had a... on Saturday was a baby shower, which, you know, old guys like me, we're used to going away to a bar,
16: yeah.
20: a golf course,
15: yeah.
20: you know, and letting Pulling the women and the estrogen, you know,
15: sure.
20: cogitate and continue their,
15: their
20: whatever it is that they do. Well, now in this modern society, you have to have couples showers.
15: Ugh. I feel like you get more gifts that way, though, you know? So double your pleasure, double your fun at the gifts that way.
20: No, not really, because you're not getting two from a couple. You're only getting one.
15: Yeah, that's a good point.
20: But anyway, so I had to make pizza for 60 people.
15: Damn.
16: Jeez.
15: Did you make it yourself or did you order it?
20: Oh yeah. Oh no.
16: There's no ordering.
20: In my house, there is no ordering.
15: Hell yeah.
20: I make one of the great pizza doughs of all time.
15: Really? Wow. We're going to have an over-the-line party at your house, Tim. A over-the-line pizza party at Tim and Sparta's house.
20: Well, actually, if we were going to do something, I would feed you my world-famous pulled pork.
15: What if you did the pulled pork on some kind of pizza with your world-famous dough?
20: I am a traditionalist. Things like that don't happen.
15: Gotcha.
20: I mean, if you wanted to do it yourself, you could, but that's really kind of like heresy.
15: Sure. So I assume you don't like pineapple on pizza either, then.
20: There is no such thing as pineapple on pizza in my world.
16: I'm with you there.
15: It's pretty good.
16: No, it's not.
20: It might be the combination of ham or Canadian bacon and pineapple away from pizza is really good. But not on a pizza.
15: Okay.
20: It's one of those things that God did not ordain and therefore shall not be done.
15: But God gave us free will, Tim.
16: Excellent.
20: Yes, he did. But see, that's the double-edged sword there, Ebo. You know?
16: Just because you can choose to do
20: good or you can choose to do evil.
15: That's true.
16: That is
20: true. Pineapple on pizza is evil.
15: Tim must have to pineapple on pizza. What else did he do? Well, I'm sorry.
20: It shall not be done.
15: Okay. Sounds good.
20: Okay.
15: I don't mean to derail.
20: That's all right. We're getting into Scotty territory, and so we're going to move away from this. Love Scotty to death.
16: The weird thing is,
20: love him to death.
15: Okay. I'm going to shut up. But, I'm going to shut up, Tim. I'll shut up.
16: You can tell both of you are from down.
20: But I got a short one for you.
16: Nope.
20: Relating to football. There once was a time called training camp where fans' hope springs eternal. But after the first four games of the season, their hopes have been pissed away and flushed down the urinal.
16: Nice. I like that one.
15: I did say on Saturday, because it was the Saturday off, Tim, I said, cherish these first 3 days because we're one drive away, week one of firing everyone. So... cherish these 3 days. Tim!
20: Exactly. All right, boys, you have a great day, and as always, go Pack Go, and the Bears still suck.
15: You're a treasure and a treat, Tim. We love you, brother. Take care, all right?
20: Bye-bye.
15: You know, yesterday, too, vibes were high at training camp, so cherish these 4 days. Because, again, week one against the Vikings, you're one scoring Vikings drive away from wanting to fire Jonathan Gannon. And when Matt LaFleur 3-and-out to say, hey, we ain't getting to the Super Bowl.
16: This ain't it.
15: So enjoy these 4 days because vibes are high. We'll come right back.

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10: Today's weather looks a little bit warmer than yesterday. A high of 82, slightly humid, bright sunshine from start to finish. Tonight, mostly clear, mild, low of 63. Tomorrow, Tuesday, a mix of sun and clouds, warm, humid, and breezy, a high of 83 with a chance of scattered storms in the afternoon and evening. From the WBY First Alert Weather Center, I'm meteorologist Steve Balon.
11: All right, I'm just going to throw this out there because I was making fun of it as it was happening in real time. If your reasoning for the Brewers to get Tarek Skubal was that they did it in 2008 with CeCe Sabathia, you should have just stopped yourself right there.
12: Just stop.
13: But they've done it before.
11: Yeah. In 2008, there wasn't even smartphones. I think Napster was still existed. You're still burning CDs to play in your car in your Walkman with the cord that, you plugged in your Walkman, then it was a tape deck. On the other side, you put in your tape deck. At least I was, anyways.
12: Hey, sounds good to me.
11: Yeah. A couple of tweets. The Brewers are elite operators. They are incredibly rational. But this person says they're among those that argue this was the time to be irrational. Hmm. Flipping for the Scoob to Miz, the top of your rotation, would have been unbelievable. Okay, the Brewers have the best record in baseball right now without Scoob. You know what they just did last night or yesterday afternoon? They didn't score any runs.
12: Saw that. What if the worst team in baseball?
11: What if? How about this? They get not a big name, but like a bat to help them out. Because I remember against the Dodgers last year, there was no offense. Pitching was nice though.
12: Yeah,
11: yeah. Kinger, what do you mean a CD player? Yeah, in my car, I had a Walkman. It was a CD player, the Walkman brand. You'd put a CD in it.
12: remember the disc.
11: And then you'd have a cable that connected it and then turned into a tape on the other side of the cable, and you put it in your cassette player.
12: Those are great.
11: Yeah. A CD.
12: Great.
11: CD's nuts. We'll come right back.
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18: Major League Baseball's trade deadline is Monday at 6 p.m. Eastern Time. The Cubs got veteran pitcher Kevin Gausman from Toronto. The Rays acquired pitcher Freddy Peralta from the Mets. And the Yankees picked up infielder Luis Garcia from the Nationals, who had 23 homers and 76 RBIs this year. The Yankees won 2-1 at the Cubs. The White Sox were 9-1 winners at Tampa Bay. Victories for Seattle and San Diego. Detroit shut out the A's 11-0. Braves won their fifth straight. Houston won their sixth in a row. The Angels, with the worst record in the majors, shut out Milwaukee, which has the best mark in the majors, 3-0. Boston took the Sunday night game 8-4 at the Dodgers. The Red Sox have won 5 in a row. The Houston Texans signed veteran defensive end Jadeveon Clowney. Saints wide receiver Jalen Polk retired. Jessica Pegula leads the final of tennis's D.C. Open after rain. It'll finish Monday.
19: I'm Ebo.
20: 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Nah.
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11: So I got a message yesterday. Sunday morning when I woke up. Good morning, everyone, by the way. Hope the weekend was great. Hope you had a great weekend, RJ.
13: I did.
11: RJ's been
12: Sunday morning when I woke up.
11: RJ's in the midst of moving. Or are you? Is the move
12: moved.
11: Completed?
12: Moved.
11: He has moved to a deluxe apartment in the West Side.
13: Yeah,
11: Palatial Estates.
13: Palatial Estates. That's the name of the place.
11: He's got marble everywhere.
13: Everywhere.
11: A beautiful fireplace. A
13: mini,
11: mantle.
13: Mini leather bound books.
11: It smells of rich mahogany. Yep.
13: You get it.
11: Got a mantle. And on that mantle is all his prize, his possessions he has that he's acquired throughout his years.
13: My awards.
11: He's got a tiger rug that he likes to lay on.
13: Polar bear, but you're close.
11: Anyways, hope everyone's weekend was great. But no, Sunday, I awoken from my slumber on Sunday.
13: Yeah?
11: Beautiful sleep, by the way.
13: Good for
11: Friday
13: you.
11: And Saturday. Oh. I was on my best behavior, too.
13: That's the best, when you just get great sleep.
11: I was basically straight edge. That means where you don't do any drugs or alcohol.
13: What?
11: I know.
13: No, you weren't.
11: I was.
13: When?
11: Friday night and Saturday night.
13: Oh.
11: Okay. And Sunday. I had one Coors Light.
13: Oh. That's like Wisconsin sober.
11: And I also ripped the dart. I had one Camel Blue. I bought a pack, how long ago is that now? Whenever the Canadian wildfires were at their highest, I read it was smoking 5 to 7 cigarettes a day. And I said, I'm not letting Canada win, okay? If I'm going to inhale that much smoke, I want some nicotine at least with it. So, and then when I say that I bought a pack, I mean, I made my wife go buy me a pack because I forgot my ID, my wallet. So I made Jen go in there and buy me a pack of Camel Blues. It was beautiful. But yeah, so I still have like a full pack essentially. So I was like, you know what? Beautiful day. I'm going to have a Coors. I'm going to rip a dart. It was awesome. Anyways, I was basically straight edge over the weekend. And Sunday, I've awoken from my slumber. I went to bed a little earlier on Saturday. And I wake up on Sunday to the news that Derek Skubal, he's not a Milwaukee Brewer. He's a Los Angeles Dodger.
13: Correct.
11: I assumed that was going to happen anyways. I just assumed he wasn't going to be a Brewer no matter what. I am a realist of a Brewers fan. I know that the summer is going to be incredible, and that come fall, it's going to be a little heartbreaking. The nut kick continuum will rear its ugly head and or foot and kick us in the nuts. Hence the nut kick continuum. I know it's going to happen. And I didn't want Derek Skubal. The Brewers, I woke up on Sunday, they were the best team in baseball. They still are the best team in baseball. They have the best record. That's without Derek Skubal. And RJ, I was thinking about it. So Sunday, go to the gym. I'm going to the gym. And as I was there, that was leg day for me yesterday. And I was doing some legs. I thought to myself, you know, this Skubal situation, right?
13: The Scoob situation.
11: The Scooby-Doos. Yeah. The Scoobs. Throughout my life, now I got a message, and the message was it was a response to a tweet I put up. They said, how poor were you growing up? How poor were you?
13: Oh, wow.
11: We weren't that poor, but it's not like, you know, I'd chop wood every summer and fall. We had a wood fire stove, help, you know. Nothing to be self-sufficient. We love being self-sufficient. Had a wood fire stove in the wintertime. Make sure you're stoking the fire.
13: Yep.
11: We had two big gardens, so we'd can vegetables.
13: Oh.
11: You know, eat fresh in the summer, then can the vegetables. A nice little root celery to keep all the, you know, the cannery.
13: Correct.
11: We had a small hobby farm, a couple cows, some chickens. You'd have those cows. You'd get them butchered. You'd eat meat for a year, you know, with these two cows.
13: Oh, yeah.
11: You had some chickens. You had some chicken.
13: Chicken.
11: So we were reliant, self-sufficient. Learn the power of stretching a dollar, okay? And I thought to myself growing up, Derek Skubal, he's the name brand, right?
13: Yeah.
11: I always wanted growing up Cookie Crisp cereal. You know? You ever had Cookie Crisp cereal, RJ?
13: Oh, yeah, yeah.
11: I never have.
13: Oh, okay.
11: I never have. I never had Cookie Crisp cereal. I always, first of all, my mom said it was not healthy enough. Second of all, if they did get it, a little treat, it was the Malto Meal Chocolatey Chip Cookie Bites. The off-brand.
13: That's fine.
11: Lucky Charms. Instead, we'd get Marshmallow Mateys. You know? Like, hey, can I get some Mighty Morphin Power Ranger toys? Yeah, here's Super Robotic Rangers. How about Teenage Mutant Ninja Turtles? Here's Sensei Turtles.
13: If that was a real thing?
11: Yeah.
13: Oh.
11: Hey, can I get a Stretch Armstrong? Here's a balloon filled with putty that we got from the river. Have at it.
7: Here's Bendy Billy.
17: Here's a balloon full of putty.
11: Here's the thing with all of those. It still tasted as good, the Marshmallow Mateys. I still had a blast with Super Robotic Rangers with the Sensei Turtles. Huh. I will say, though, there's a little drop-off between the Stretch Armstrong and a balloon full of mud you got from the river.
13: One is
11: the Wisconsin River.
13: Face and a body.
11: Yeah. Oh. But here's the thing. It still was delicious. I still had a blast. I still had a lot of fun. Why can't that be what the Brewers do? Why? You've had the off-brand cereal?
13: Yeah.
11: How about Lincoln Logs? Well, the best you can get is Wonder Toys. Huh? Lincoln Logs, please. No, there's sticks out in the yard. Have fun.
13: Build those.
11: Use your imagination, dummy. So why can't you have fun with what the Brewers give you in the... They have the best record in baseball.
13: Best record in baseball.
11: Marshall Mateys taste just as good as Lucky Charms.
13: Tastes the exact same.
11: Super Robotic Rangers are just as fun as Mighty Morphin Power Rangers.
13: Yep.
11: What's wrong with the Brewers are giving you? Mark Adonazio is that proud mom, that proud dad that stretched the dollar for you to have a summer of fun and entertainment. What's wrong? Derek Skubal don't have him? Who cares? The Brewers have the best record in baseball. Aren't you not having fun with these off-brand cats? Aren't you not having fun With the knockoffs? And they're not even knockoffs. Aren't you having fun? Aren't you having fun?
13: Knockoffs?
11: They have the best record in baseball. Don't they not?
13: Yeah.
0: Are you not having fun?
1: Are you not entertained?
11: I'm having a blast. 608-321-1670. Our guy J.A. Krebs says Brewers couldn't get him over his injury concerns. Recently, foreign bodies. Uh-oh. His elbow, I'd pass on that too.
13: No.
11: They need a slugger more than a pitcher. I couldn't agree more, Krebs. What do you notice when the Brewers get to the playoffs? There's no offense. Where's the offense at? Where's the beef? Where's the offense? Let's see here. I cannot read that on chat right now. 608-321-1670. Line one, good morning.
19: Jerry Kumite, my friends.
11: Top of Toma Hill to you, Eric on I-90.
19: What a day. What a day.
11: What a day.
0: What a day.
11: How are you?
19: I'm good. I was, dang it, you said something. I had to respond to it. Now I...
11: Off brand.
19: Off brand.
11: Malt oatmeal chocolatey chip cookie bites. No?
19: When you grew up, did you have any of those cute ghosts?
11: Cute
19: that
11: what?
19: Bounce around?
11: Ghosts? Goats?
19: Haven't you seen those goat videos?
11: No goats.
19: Where these goats
11: No goats. Cows, couple cows, couple chickens. I'll never forget the first time I lopped the chicken's head off when we were butchering it. Jarring. Then we ate him later. That was.
19: I can remember too. I can remember that very well.
11: My stepfather was like, "All right, do this with the axe or the hatchet, dunk." And then he pulled the head up and put it in front of my face as his eyes are going around, his beak opening and closing, his body is running around. I ran away.
19: Yeah, it's pretty traumatizing. Yeah.
11: I ran away very quickly.
19: It is.
11: Yeah.
19: Right. You know. That made us able to watch those Vietnam movies where they shot people in half, you know? Right? We're just like, yeah, we've seen that before. We've seen somebody get their head cut off and run around and spew blood all over the place.
11: Yeah. And then another better, you get a boiling pot of water, then you put that chicken in it to get the feathers off, and before you know it, you're eating them.
19: Right. They're pretty good.
11: They are very good. Yeah. But you literally just saw him looking at you with his head lopped off about 2 hours ago.
19: This is really the last week the Brewers have a chance of keeping anybody's interest, don't they? I mean, you better have fun this week.
11: Yeah, next week is the first preseason game.
19: I mean, that's going to draw off people from watching baseball. So, I mean, you got to come up with something. And they can't really raise the level of their play because they're, you know, the number one team, right? I mean, they don't even have a goal now to get through the rest of the season. They don't even have a goal. They're the best. You'd like to have a team working up to something, wouldn't you?
11: Well, that is a good point, Eric. If you've hit and rock bottom, you can only go up. And as you're ascending, right, you still have room to go up. If you're on top of the mountain, there's only one way to go. Down.
19: Right.
11: Yeah.
19: I hope that doesn't happen.
11: Yeah.
19: It's been a lot of propaganda now, a lot of propaganda from Vikings camp, and there's been, you know, some people are trying to convince us J.J. McCarthy is good. Right? And I don't think that's true.
11: I heard little Kyler had a nice little last practice.
13: Little Kyler.
11: For the Vikings, though. Yeah, little Kyler.
19: The only thing I can say about Kyler is I'm glad of one thing, that he's watching the film, because he's throwing bombs all over the place. And if you watch anything about O'Connell, it's going to be nothing but bombs, right? It's all the time.
11: Yeah.
19: Hey, it's second down and one. Let's throw a bomb. It's third down and nine. Let's throw a bomb.
11: Yeah.
19: Oh, still fourth down and eight. Well, I'm calling the bomb. All right,
11: O'Connell coaches like how I play or used to play Madden. Gunslinger,
19: right?
11: The mentality.
19: If we're going for every play.
11: We don't punt here.
19: We're going for it.
11: Yep.
19: Thank God we got a good defense. Thank God we got a good defense.
11: Anyways, Eric. Anything else, brother? I know you're not a big Brewers guy, but so you're immune to the school talk, I think.
19: No, I can really talk. There's really nothing I can't talk about here on Detroit Radio.
11: I like that. I have that mentality too.
19: Yeah, let's let some other more interesting people in. For Christ's sakes.
11: Well, Eric,
19: you guys have a great day.
11: You too, Eric. Much love. See you, buddy. See you. Top of Tomo Hill. Line two, good morning.
3: Good morning.
11: Mickey, good morning.
3: How are you guys? Hi, RJ.
4: Hey, what's going on?
11: I think we're doing better than your calf.
3: Yes, the calf has a tear in it.
4: That sounds fun.
3: Been hobbling around.
11: What's the road to recovery here? A little rest, a little relaxation? A little Brock drive you everywhere?
3: Essentially, yes.
11: Nice.
3: As we speak, he's getting ready to take me and Pipsqueak to work and take care.
11: Brock. Attaboy.
3: Yep. I'm supposed to be walking around with crutches, but
11: that's a sign of weakness.
4: Who would do that?
11: Yeah.
3: We'll see how today goes.
11: Use a cane. That'd be kind of cool.
3: I asked for a cane and they were like, you really should be using crutches, and everyone talked me into getting crutches, and then I came home and I'm like, this sucks, I need a cane. The only cane I had like immediate access to was from a friend that bedazzled it, and I was like, I would rather not have a bedazzled one, thank you.
11: You don't want to draw too much attention?
3: Yeah.
11: Yeah.
3: It's like pink bedazzled. It's like, you know, I'm like Ricky Vaughn.
11: Yeah.
3: I'm going to go pick out my old glasses after.
11: What do they make you ride on? What injury is it when they make you ride in that little scooter thing? Where it's like your one leg's like propped up on that razor scooter thing. You know what I'm talking about?
3: I think anything. If you can bend your knee, you can ride that thing. I'm going to ask one of my coworkers. So my whole floor, everyone's been playing one leg broken or something. That for the past 6 months. Started with ski season, and there's someone hobbling around, so that scooter's been doing a lot of heavy lifting.
11: You ever thought of maybe investing in like a Rascal? You get one of those motorized scooters? It'd be kind of cool.
3: Oh, yeah, those things that cause the most injuries ever.
11: Really?
3: Wait, what are you talking about? I don't know. Maybe I'm picturing something.
11: The
3: else.
11: Wheelchair, the motorized wheelchair, like the little Rascal, the wheelchair. You see them in the grocery store? You know, the ones at the grocery store?
3: It just makes me think of being stuck at Walmart.
11: Makes me think of George Costanza at Play Now. Anyways, Mickey, what's going on?
3: Excuse me.
11: Hey, Mickey, you're a brilliant baseball mind. School ball. Brewers have the best record in baseball.
3: Yeah, I know. I don't get that trade. I mean, we all knew it was going to happen, but I don't get it. Like, you're 2.5 games away from wild card spot. If you were going to trade him, at least, I mean, I know they got some nice prospects, but it's an interesting thing. Like, the Brewers could have afforded his salary for the rest of the year. What was it, $9 million? And then he's a free agent, but I'm guessing the price of giving up the prospects for the Brewers was too much. I don't know if there was even a conversation. I mean, the deal happened Saturday night, and the trade deadline is tonight. Like, what was the point of that? I don't get it. So the collusion stuff, I don't know. I mean, here's my thing. If they were really colluding to win, to show that, if you don't have a salary cap, you're going to let only one team win. I'm sorry. Have you seen the Mets? Their DH hits 133. The DH for the Mets, I think at one point, had a lower ERA than a one-handed baseball pitcher.
11: Yeah.
3: And that was the DH.
11: And it wasn't his dominant hand either.
3: Yeah.
11: Wasn't there a one-handed baseball? Or am I thinking of a family guy?
4: You're thinking
11: guy?
4: Of Jim pitcher. Abbott?
11: Am I thinking of a family guy thing?
4: No, that's no arms.
11: Oh, that's no arms.
3: No, no.
4: That's no, no, you want to really a guy with at least one arm would have been better.
11: Yeah, Jim Abbott. Yeah, that guy was a badass.
3: Yeah, that guy had a higher ERA than the DH for the Mets at one point. So the Brewers and the Mets are making an excellent case that you don't need a salary cap, you just need a salary floor.
11: Yeah.
3: So we'll see what other trades are there. I saw that the Brewers just made a even trade with the American League Midwest equivalent with the Guardians. So you got Bo Naylor now.
17: The Midwest equivalent. That sounds like a band. Sick. That's a sick name.
3: I'm an ideas person, Ebro, just like you.
17: Midwest. What was it again? Equivalent. You said equivalent. I said equivalent. I like equivalent. Equivalent.
3: Well, you know, some V's and W's are hard for me to say.
17: Why is that? Why is that?
3: It's not natural in my language.
17: What's your mother tongue?
3: Not English. It's vodka, not vodka. So, anywho, yes. Bo Naylor sitting behind Contreras should be interesting. Who knows? This may be Contreras' last season with the Brewers. I'm a big Contreras fangirl. I wish he was back on the Braves, but, Braves seem to be doing okay. They just swept the Nationals. It should be an interesting finish to the season.
17: I love it. By the way, we claim that World Series title for Milwaukee, by the way, so...
3: I think it should. It could happen. Well, right now you think there's nothing going on in sports and wait till next season when it's locked out and there's no baseball. That's when the real conversation comes out.
17: And you start learning Korean, In order to get...
3: Yeah.
17: Mickey?
3: Ebo? Treasure?
17: Treat? Give me a goodbye. Uh-huh. Give me a goodbye in your mother tongue.
13: Uh-oh.
3: No. What? Honestly, the first thing that came to my mind is such a funny cuss word. I'll send you a translation later.
5: Oh, yes. Hey, you're getting a translation.
3: I mean, see, I only use that kind of language with my near and dear friends,
17: And what am I? Chopped liver? All right, Mickey, get the hell out of here.
3: Well, I'm calling you my friend, Ebo. I'm saying I'll send you. Yeah, I'm saying I'll send you the cuss word.
17: Okay, thank you. Are my friend. Mickey, I'd die for you, Mickey.
3: Nothing would make me happier.
17: You too, bro.
3: Right.
17: You're one of my top three best friends. See you, Mickey.
3: Bye.
17: Bye.
5: Wow.
17: Line three.
6: Corey. Baseball season still on here, guys. Good morning.
17: Baseball been very good to us. Corey Marshall.
5: My man.
6: Well, hey, how's it going, RJ? But I presume probably a lot of folks that are Packers-centric are all fired up for family night already this coming Friday. So, in one sense, you could say that they're now sharing the spotlight already. And, we can get a four-hour dissertation on things that aren't said. Is Trace Mack going to be a bum? But who knows? So,
17: missed two kicks yesterday.
6: You're a chat host. This is on the old Scooble.
17: Yeah.
6: And your radio son made a great point actually last week when he was discussing this with, with Billy Boy. He's saying, how sure are they actually that he would be willing to finish out the season? Because he already quit on his country once, you could say, in the World Baseball Classic.
17: Didn't he?
6: And had to punk out. So... My take is, going out to L.A. is a perfect spot for him. That's where all the Coloreds can play because that's the only place they think they can win championships. So he should feel right at home out there because everybody out there wants the easy way out. Thank God those guys weren't in charge back in the 1770s around here.
17: The what? Who plays out there? What'd you say?
6: I said that's where all the Coloreds play out there.
17: Oh, Coloreds. Okay, gotcha.
6: Not Colin Cowherd.
17: Yeah, I just your phone. My headphones broke up a little bit.
6: Nah, it's my
17: you coward. Wife. You coward.
6: Yeah. And I was gonna say, thank God they weren't in charge back in the late 1770s around here. We'd still be probably known to a king, Ebo.
17: They would have stopped Paul Revere dead in his tracks.
6: They would have.
5: Your volume is hurting my ears. Shh.
6: They say, "Don't upset King George. He's a reasonable man, and we can reconcile with him." Yada yada yada. So, yeah, looking forward to seeing what happens the rest of the day here. I would still stand by like what you said, Ebo, and your buddy Jay Krebs about they need offense versus pitching. So,
17: mm-hmm.
6: Yeah, RJ, a big hockey commit over the weekend too. Yours a little off brand.
17: Yeah, I saw that.
12: And whoever did his edit put him in a women's hockey jersey.
11: A true winner. A true winner.
6: Yeah, exactly. Mark Johnson, the shepherds and the flock and the sheep and all that other good stuff out there.
11: Yeah.
6: So, it's coming, boys, but not too fast. We still got plenty
17: winter
6: of
17: winter is coming, Corey. Winter is before coming.
6: Before the fall of foibles starts. Yep. So, yeah. All right, guys.
11: Corey?
6: You the man.
11: No, you the man. You the man, brother. You the man.
6: Later. See you. Bye.
11: Cowards. Cowards. All right, phone calls, hang on, because we got to go to break. I don't want to be too late. I got to refill my coffee, too. My needs take front stage here, okay? I need more caffeine. They said 5 cups of coffee today is good for your heart. They didn't say 3 or 4. They said 5.
12: They didn't say 5.
11: Yeah, they did.
12: They said 2.
11: They said 5.
12: Was it 5?
11: Yes, okay. 5.
12: I thought it was 2.
11: I need 2
12: I
11: more.
12: I don't know why I thought it was 2.
11: You need to drink more coffee.
12: Well, I have like 2 in this cup.
11: Sounds like you need 3 more. We'll come right back.

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0: Dude, it was wild out there, bro. I'm telling you. Carter, welcome back. Sometimes the drive-thru at Dunkin' Donuts surprises you.
1: Yeah.
0: Sometimes for the good, sometimes for the bad.
1: Sometimes, yeah.
0: And RJ was the good today. Hell yeah.
1: Yeah.
0: I know, you're like, excuse me, miss. What's your name, girl? What's your sign? 608-321-1670. Full phone bank and a long break. All right, let's just rapid fire these bad boys. Line one, good morning.

0: courtesy of a podcast that I follow.
1: When does this end? This is what you call biblical level of greed. This is biblical. We should not be doing this at this point. Like, are you trying to destroy baseball? Ben Upton's manager last year said, let's ruin baseball.
0: How much time more do I have?
2: You better get a little quicker here.
0: Even quicker? All right.
2: Well, Thomas, I'll be honest, though. Your phone calls really intrigue me. So I'm allowing this to go on a little longer just because I'm very intrigued.
0: You can put a comparison to Jim Rome when he does his Thursdays, what's your beef, when he sometimes extends calls instead of being, get in, get out, as you like to say. Can you kind of extend this a little bit?
2: Yeah.
0: What?
2: What?
0: Yes or no?
2: I was saying yeah. I'm letting you talk. This is your time.
0: All right, here we go. All right, we need more.
1: You got your wish. You ruined baseball. You got your wish. Baseball's broken. We might never see it again because of you. But I guess you don't care. You got your money doing a job of sleeping baby couldn't do with that roster.
2: Thomas, I'm curious. Have you called in to put your phone on speakerphone and play someone else talking on a podcast over the airs about your take on Tarik Skubal?
0: Because he's a friend of mine.
2: Oh, so you're playing someone else's
0: too.
2: Oh, I had first I thought it was you.
0: I'm not even going to say his name though, out of respect though.
2: But. Oh yeah, it's that clown. I thought it was you for a second. So you've called in here to give your opinion through the voice of someone else's voice on a podcast on this. On these are, that's incredible. This is like Inception, dude. You are the most intriguing man in sports talk radio history.
0: Okay, I'm on the YouTube feed, but shout out to Tyler. Rip to the Twitch account for Thomas.
2: Yeah.
0: That's true.
2: Thomas, you are the world's most interesting man.
0: Hey, Tyler, shout out to Greaves, by the way. Is that from the Tim Allen's post-game show on the Wisconsin Sports
2: I never
0: radio
2: know
0: network?
2: What's ever going to happen in these finals. It's so incredible. It's incredible.
0: So, Tyler, to answer your question, no, but...
2: Now you're reading up questions on the YouTube Twitch to answer. This is incredible stuff, Thomas.
0: Well, then, let's just keep the fire's hot, let's just keep it going.
2: No, I got other phone calls to get to in the long break. Give me one more thing.
0: Well, one more. You like watermelon as much as I do?
2: Yeah, love watermelon.
0: It's National Watermelon Day for crab's sake. So have a nice watermelon today. No, genuinely, I love watermelon.
2: They are. Thomas, you're a lot like a watermelon. You know that? Because you go to the grocery store and you'll try to pick out a watermelon and you don't know if this one's going to be a dud or if it's going to be, an amazing one or if it's going to be okay. It's like your phone calls. You never know.
0: Hold on. I'll take it a step further. It's like when I go into the store with my mom. Well, this is actually from my mom's standpoint, right? She goes in looking for, 12 items. We end up with a full cart full.
2: Yeah.
0: How about that comparison?
2: Yeah.
0: Oh, that's like a phone call.
2: I don't think it makes any sense, but yeah. Well, Thomas, much love, brother. Happy Monday. I'm glad you called in.
0: But how about the energy for today? I'm just ready to go. I got an allergy appointment today. No Loggers game. So
2: love it, dude.
0: A lot of podcast episodes going up on my podcast. Sports Talk with Thomas on YouTube. Speaking of this.
2: Amazing.
0: The YouTube stream.
2: Amazing.
0: So
2: amazing.
0: Let's have a day.
2: Let's have a freaking day, man. Frick yeah.
0: Frickin'
2: day.
0: And I would say one final thing.
2: Yeah.
0: Everybody, go for your dreams. Boom shakalaka.
3: Boom shakalaka.
2: Enjoy it. Oh, and then he hung up on me. You never know. You never know what's going to happen in those, dude. It's just insane. Line two, good morning.
4: This is the wet blanket prognosticating troubadour.
2: Pete, I missed you, Pete. Hey, Pete.
4: Calling to set the record straight.
2: Please, save us, Pete. Please.
4: Well, first of all, I'd say this to the brother. I mean, to the Brewers especially, but the Cubs too. Don't bother to trade away your valuable.
2: Thank you.
4: Prospects.
2: Yeah,
4: that's
2: you.
4: All you've got.
2: Yeah.
4: There isn't any way now that the Dodgers with that pitching.

0: staff, you know, that they're going to, either team is going to beat them in a seven game series. And just like, it was Nat King Cole used to sing, "The party's over, it's time to call it a day." Or when Don Meredith, when he was on Monday Night Football, said, "Turn out the lights, the party's over."
1: Was that? No, I think it was. I think it was Nat King Cole that sang that, Pete. And Dean Martin, too, I think, right?
0: Okay, it could have been. Oh, well, he sang it in the movie. The bells are ringing. The only way that the Brewers could beat that pitching staff is that if the Dodger pitching staff simultaneously all got COVID-47, measles, autism, and myocarditis at the same time. It is more likely that Bill Michaels and Dave from Monona will walk down any major street, any major city street in America, or just for example, Milwaukee after dark. You know, that's more likely that the Brewers could, or the Cubs could beat the Dodgers in a seven game series. Don't get rid of your prospects. You got no chance.
2: Pete, we love you so much, Pete. That was amazing, as always.
0: Yeah, so long.
2: See you, Pete.
1: And on the landline, you're at the land. Pete, thank you. Line 3, good morning.
3: Well, things ain't always what they seem. Wake up, Evo. It's Mad Max and the Tunnels Under 18.
1: It just keeps getting better. It just keeps getting better. Mad Max, good morning.
3: Yeah, morning. All right, so this is what's really going on with Scooball and in MLB owners. And I've talked about this since before the season. I remember calling Grant Bills back in like February and March, just trying to wake him up about this, because I've noticed online the last 24 hours or so, you know, like all the mainstream baseball accounts on there, and they, you know, they've been saying things like, "Guys, I'm starting to think that there's a conspiracy between, you know, between the owners all colluding to make it easy as possible for the Dodgers to win their third straight title, just so the fans all turn on the players for not wanting a salary cap so they can install their salary cap," mm-hmm. Which is obviously true, because again, I've been way ahead of the curve on that, but I think it goes much deeper than that. I think the salary cap argument is a psyop, and what the owners really want to do is something darker. It's that they're all using AI to create body doubles from the players, you know, down underneath Racine, that they're going to use to replace the actual players when they can't negotiate a fair deal with the players. So this Scooball thing is the owners colluding to get the average fan on the owner's side and to turn against the players to make it easier for the owners to pull the plug on the actual players so that they can get these AI robotic humanoids to, you know, to take more jobs away. And it'll make the cost of doing business a lot cheaper from the owners. I mean, Mark Adonazio won't have to pay Christian Yelich like 30 million
1: yeah.
3: years.
1: Yeah.
3: 30 million a year when his back, you know, when he basically has a bad back at age 35. He'll just be able to put in a Yelich body double who, yes, the Yelich body double will require some routine maintenance here and there, but it won't be as expensive as paying the real thing.
1: Yeah. He'll be back in no time.
3: Silence the players. Yeah. Yep. And then to silence the players, like when we get to like 2030 and like the UN smart cities come in, which Racine is going to be one of the test subjects for one of these smart cities. I think they're going to trap all the players in there just to keep them quiet. So that's my prognostication.
1: Well, you know, the predictive programming, we see it in Futurama where they have Blurn Ball, where it's androids playing baseball, essentially. And then baseball is a reflection of what America is. So, yeah, like Peter Thiel will buy a team sooner than later. And then so will Elon Musk or maybe, you know, Jeff Bezos. And before you know it, you will have the transhumanism, the race to become an android, to put your consciousness in a robot. You will see that happen before you know it, Mad Max. 2030, probably.
3: Yeah, and they're going to bring back Bob Uecker to put his head in the jar, too.
1: I'd be fine with that. That's okay with me.
3: Yeah. Yeah, and there's just so much weird stuff going on right now with, you know, with AI. I mean, like, Elon Musk is saying all these weird things that, like, money's not going to matter in 2036 or whatever, and, and that just tells me that the one world digital currency is going to come, and it's just going to enslave us even more.
4: Mad Max, this has been probably the highlight of maybe my career these past, you being the third phone call. This has been amazing.
1: I love you so much. This has been incredible. Thank you, Mad Max.
3: Love you, man. Thanks,
1: Ebo. Right, you missed just a hell of a Thomas phone call. And then Pete came in just guns blazing, unbelievable. And then you get Mad Max from the tunnels under Racine. And before break, let's complete the quad here. Four phone calls. Line four. Morning.
5: What's up, pervert?
1: Market Plunger.
5: Yeah, what's up?
1: Hey, buddy.
5: First of all, the dude in the dude underneath Racine, they don't need AI robots. They already got shape shifting wizard people that can do it.
1: They live under the Earth's mantle.
5: Yeah, you don't need to develop that technology when you already got shape shifting aliens around here. What's the point?
1: They're shape shifting
5: lizards.
1: And then
5: the one world. The one world digital currency, guys, we have lived under a one world digital currency for the last 30 years. It's called the U.S. dollar. It is. It's been, when was the last time you pulled out a $20 bill to pay something?
1: Just over the weekend.
5: Oh, did you really? I seriously have not in like, except to buy some weed every once in a while.
1: Can I blow your mind right now? The only currency that I currently have in my wallet, though, right now, and I kid you not, is about...
5: Please don't say, like, a Hungarian forint or something like that.
1: No, I bought 130 pesos in my wallet. Actually, it's like 230 pesos in my wallet. I literally have in my wallet actual physical pesos.
5: That is great. You know, but every time you say pesos, you got to press that button for the mariachi band to go off.
1: Because I had a 20 in there and I spent it, and I just have pesos because I haven't taken out my wallet for the last time I was in Mexico.
5: Yeah, what is that? What does those pesos buy you? Like one chicle from one of those little gum colors?
1: The 1 peso is equivalent to about almost 60.
5: A quarter of a cent?
1: No, it's like a nickel.
5: Really?
1: Yeah, 1 peso was like 0.05 something, I think.
5: Wow, I didn't know it was that high. Oh.
1: I know.
5: I remember back in the day it was like 1,000 pesos.
1: I love
5: Mexico.
1: I'm going to Mexico soon if I could. Anyways, Market Plunger, anything else? I have to take the long break.
5: Yeah, the thing about this Scooble thing. I was listening to you on Friday when you were talking about that guy that said they're going to do it just because he's Sabathia, and I realized one thing. There was never any rumor out of Milwaukee, and the guy said it. He said it was just the consensus of the analysts that this is going to happen.
1: Yeah, the anal
5: rapists. They literally made up the anal fits. They literally made up the rumor. But it's like they all say, oh, it's consensus. So literally there was no one saying, no, we just thought it was, we wanted clicks, that's it.
1: This has been the greatest, segment ever. Market Plunger, I love you, brother. I can't wait to see you again at Monks in Sun Prairie. See you, brother.
5: Yeah, we got a month.
1: Yeah, we do. See you, man.
5: Yep.
1: Much love. Oh, that was worth it. We got to go to break, though. The long break.

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1: I ain't got time to bleed.
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12: Green Bay Packers kick off their second week of training camp for their first padded workout today. I'm Bill Scott with Sports. Meanwhile, tight end Tucker Kraft, who was removed from the PUP list last Friday, continues to work without a contract extension. Head coach Matt LaFleur.
13: I think a lot of these things are out of the player's control, and I think Tuck just wants to go put in the work. And that's the guy that we drafted, and I think that's big time of him.
12: Right tackle Zach Tom is now a right tackle. Zach Bako Bewele, the 27-year-old, has changed his name to represent his Nigerian ancestry, adding the last names of his Nigerian grandparents.
14: You know, I want to have a name, especially like when I start having kids and stuff, I want to have a name that I can pass down where it represents where they came from, you know, where I came from, you know. I just feel like people will see that name and have a good understanding of who I am, where I come from.
12: Safety Evan Williams said so far so good for the defense in camp under new coordinator Jonathan Gannon. The safeties playing a big role in things.
15: We're all physical safeties that know how to cover and know how to, you know, play the post if need be. So, I feel like we're in a pretty unique situation to where, you know, we got three guys that can do a whole lot. And I feel like from a scheme perspective, it gives JG, you know, a lot of freedom to, he has a lot of confidence in all of us doing whatever job, you know, he sees fit.
12: Baseball's trade deadline, 5 p.m. Central Time tonight. No meaningful activity for the Brewers as of yet. That could still happen by day's end. The Dodgers landing top prize Tarek Skubal over the weekend. The Mets send Freddie Peralta to the Rays, and the Cubs acquired Toronto pitcher Kevin Gausman. Brewers closed out their series with the Angels, falling 3-0 yesterday. Jacob Mizorowski tossing 7 innings of 2-run, 2-hit ball with a walk and 10 strikeouts, but suffered his 5th loss of the season. The Brewers got just 5 hits in the shutout loss. In the Midwest League, Beloit took 2 from West Michigan, 7-5 and 2-1. Wisconsin falling to Lansing, 5-4. Bill Scott, Wisconsin Radio Network.

0: want an all-out assault on your ears, RJ? You want me to break your eardrums?
1: Sure.
0: And everyone else out there listening, do you want me to break your eardrums? I have what is probably the greatest stroke of PR genius ever for News of the Weird. But it's painful, though. It's painful. So you're going to have to bear with me for News of the Weird, but I think it's worth it because it's something you thought you never existed unless didn't break your eardrums, all right? You following along, RJ?
1: Yeah.
0: Following along? So what I'm going to do is, just because we were a little late for last break, I could not say no to the phone lesson. So what we're going to do is we're going to take a little break and then get ready for something that's so cringe, but such a stroke of genius that you have to respect it. We'll be right back.

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12: 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The Score.
15: I listened to this twice. This will be my third time listening to it, but you need to bear with me. I did this for you.
16: Yeah, man, all right. I had to mentally prepare myself here.
15: RJ, are you aware that over the weekend, it was the first ever Women's Pro Baseball League game?
17: Oh, yeah.
15: Did you know that that was going on? I did not.
17: No, but I...
15: And it's not a diss or nothing. I wasn't aware.
17: I now know what you're talking about.
15: I was not aware that it existed, and B, that their first game ever was going on over the weekend. Yeah. I had no clue. But now, I know. And I know that you know, RJ.
17: Yeah.
15: And if you've seen the video and heard the national anthem that was there before the first ever Women's Pro Baseball League game, now you know the league exists because of Martha Reeves and two other singers. There was three singers for one national anthem. And it sounded a little like this.
18: Oh, say can you see by the dawn's early light what so proudly we hail at the twilight's last gleaming, whose broad stripes and bright stars through the perilous fight.
15: No, it pans to the crowd, and there's a lot of people with big smirks on their face wondering, what the hell is... Hang on a second. Okay, just hang on.
18: Yeah. Oh, the ramparts we watched were so gallantly streaming.
15: Okay, at this point, the two other women, they stop singing, then they point to Martha Reeves and say, take it from here.
18: And the rocket's red glare, the bombs bursting in air, gave proof through the night.
15: And now they join back in, like, maybe we can save it.
18: That our flag was
10: still there.
18: Still there. Oh, say does this.
15: All right. Sorry, say your piece, RJ. What are you going to say?
17: Who invites an 85-year-old to sing a national anthem?
15: I'll tell you who. The PR department, a stroke of genius. No one ever would have known this league existed or there ever was a game if it wasn't for this PR move. Yeah. I say, well done. Well done. No one would know it existed if it wasn't for this.
17: Yeah, I guess you're right.
15: Hate being right all the time.
17: Yeah, I saw that. Over the, yesterday I saw it posted, and I was just like, come on. At one point.
15: Yeah, I was like that too, RJ.
17: This lady was a great singer.
15: Yeah, right here. This is her.
17: Yeah.
15: This is Martha Reeves. I said to myself, this is terrible. And then I thought about it and said, actually, it's amazing. It's wonderful. The best PR this league could have gotten. A stroke of genius. Not a stroke on the field. A stroke of genius. RJ, thank you for bearing with me there.
17: It's okay. Like when you first said it, I was like,

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6: Major League Baseball's trade deadline is Monday at 6 p.m. Eastern Time. The Cubs got veteran pitcher Kevin Gausman from Toronto. The Rays acquired pitcher Freddy Peralta from the Mets. And the Yankees picked up infielder Luis Garcia from the Nationals, who had 23 homers and 76 RBIs this year. The Yankees won 2-1 at the Cubs. The White Sox were 9-1 winners at Tampa Bay. Victories for Seattle and San Diego. Detroit shut out the A's 11-0. Braves won their fifth straight. Houston won their sixth in a row. The Angels, with the worst record in the majors, shut out Milwaukee, which has the best mark in the majors, 3-0. Boston took the Sunday night game 8-4 at the Dodgers. The Red Sox have won 5 in a row. The Houston Texans signed veteran defensive end Jadeveon Clowney. Saints wide receiver Jalen Polk retired. Jessica Pegula leads the final of tennis's D.C. Open after rain. It'll finish Monday.
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11: Today's weather looks a little bit warmer than yesterday. A high of 82, slightly humid, bright sunshine from start to finish. Tonight, mostly clear, mild, low of 63. Tomorrow, Tuesday, a mix of sun and clouds, warm, humid, and breezy, a high of 83, with a chance of scattered storms in the afternoon and evening. From the WBY First Alert Weather Center, I'm meteorologist Steve Balon.
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16: 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The Bucks last year felt blah. 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
4: Green Bay Packers kick off their second week in training camp for their first padded workout today. I'm Bill Scott with sports. Meanwhile, tight end Tucker Kraft, who was removed from the PUP list last Friday, continues to work without a contract extension. Head coach Matt LaFleur.
5: I think a lot of these things are out of the player's control, and I think Tuck just wants to go put in the work. And that's the guy that we drafted, and I think that's big time of him.
4: Right tackle Zach Tom is now a right tackle. Zach Bako Bewele, the 27-year-old, has changed his name to represent his Nigerian ancestry, adding the last names of his Nigerian grandparents.
6: You know, I want to have a name, especially like when I started having kids and stuff, I want to have a name that I can pass down where it represents where they came from, you know, where I came from, you know. I just feel like people will see that name and have a good understanding of who I am, where I come from.
4: Safety Evan Williams said so far so good for the defense in camp under new coordinator Jonathan Gannon. The safeties playing a big role in things.
7: We're all physical safeties that know how to cover and know how to, you know, play the post if need be. So, I feel like we're in a pretty unique situation to where, you know, we got three guys that can do a whole lot. And I feel like from a scheme perspective, it gives JG, you know, a lot of freedom to, he has a lot of confidence in all of us doing whatever job, you know, he sees fit.
4: Baseball's trade deadline, 5 p.m. Central Time tonight. No meaningful activity for the Brewers as of yet. That could still happen by day's end. The Dodgers landing top prize Tarek Skubal over the weekend. The Mets send Freddie Peralta to the Rays, and the Cubs acquired Toronto pitcher Kevin Gausman. Brewers closed out their series with the Angels, falling 3-0 yesterday. Jacob Mizorowski tossing 7 innings of 2-run, 2-hit ball with a walk and 10 strikeouts, but suffered his 5th loss of the season. The Brewers got just 5 hits in the shutout loss. In the Midwest League, Beloit took 2 from West Michigan, 7-5 and 2-1. Wisconsin falling to Lansing, 5-4. Bill Scott, Wisconsin Radio Network.
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0: 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Played golf yesterday, and I had my shirt tail out, and nobody said anything about it. I was like, okay. Now, I'm wondering, does Untuckit have golf shirts? Yes, Paulie.
17: Yeah, Untuckit, big brand. They have regular shirts like button downs. That's where they started. But they have an entire golf division, Dan.
0: Now, do I have? Can I untuck my shirt with Untuckit golf shirts?
17: I think it has to be untucked by definition. I think it's a no tuck.
0: That's what I'm. I'm not quite sure I understand it. Now, look, I understand protocol and dressing on, you know, I just don't like swinging a golf club when I've got my shirt tucked in. But if Untuckit has golf shirts that are called Untuckit, then can I wear that? Yes, Todd.
18: So, yeah, can you use that as a comeback if someone gives you a hard time? Hey, you got to tuck your shirt. It's an Untuckit. And you could just say that.
0: Yeah, but I don't know if Untuckit has golf shirts that are meant to be untucked. Yes, Paul.
17: They do. I'm looking at their website now, and their golf shirts are nice. They're very breezy, but they're not like, you know, hanging down to your thighs. They're just over the belt loop, so it looks cool. But I don't think that's going to be the hall pass when you go to a country club.
0: But if I just say, I've got a golf shirt on, and it's called Untuckit.
17: Like, which rule are you following, the shirts rule or the country club's rule?
0: Oh, yeah. Once again, I played at Belgrade Lakes, and they didn't say anything when I went into the clubhouse there that I had my shirt tail out. Let's go around the room. Best and worst of the weekend, Todd. I'll start with you.
18: In an 84-83 victory over the defending champion Las Vegas Aces Saturday afternoon, the Chicago Sky Sidney Taylor became the first rookie in franchise history to hit a go-ahead three in the final 5 seconds of the fourth quarter or overtime. Just 5 months ago, so this guy, Taylor was playing in Poland, wasn't even selected in the 2026 WNBA draft. 29 points for her fifth 25-point game this season. Worst, as we all discussed in the first hour and a half of the show, the rich get richer. Dodgers add prize pitcher Tarek Skubal to their already formidable rotation.
0: Dylan.
19: My best end, Jadeveon Clowney, is back with the Texans. Maybe he's got one more highlight reel hit left in the tank. And my worst, Leopold Aschenbrenner, a 24-year-old kid, started an AI-focused hedge fund called Situational Awareness that had amassed north of $45 billion in assets. That all came crashing down when the stocks tanked and margin calls came in, and he had to liquidate the entire fund just days before his lavish wedding was planned. Yikes.
0: Hopefully she didn't marry him for his money. Wait a minute. What happened, dear? What? Yeah, Paul.
17: Hon, remember that prenup we talked about? We're not going to need it.
0: I'm going to have to sign a prenup because you probably have more money than I do. Marvin, best and worst of the weekend.
20: Best of the weekend, WWE SummerSlam. Not anything with wrestling, but Darius Rucker sang the Star Spangled Banner. Absolutely killed it. He was great. Worst of the weekend, Kyle Whittingham, Michigan coach. He's not ingratiating himself to the Michigan fan base by saying he doesn't hate Ohio State. That's not what you do when you first get there.
0: All right. Here is the new head coach at Michigan. I don't know the context of this. I don't know what he was asked prior to, but here is the new head coach on his thoughts about Ohio State.
15: I just think that a rivalry can be intense and emotional without the hatred factor of it. I don't think there's any place for that personally. I think Ryan Day is a good person. And to sit here and say, I hate Ryan Day, I'd be making crap up, because that's not true.
0: Okay. But this is who Kyle is. I don't expect him to be fire and brimstone. He's well-respected. I mean, this isn't Jim Harbaugh, you know, with Ryan Day, Steve Spurrier, you know, back in the day. But, you know, if you don't have to hate them. I asked him that when he first took the job, I think. I asked him, you know, is that part of the introductory press conference where you're told now you hate Ohio State? Yes, Dylan.
19: I kind of prefer that, though, than pretending to be like, you know, all rah-rah right when you walk in the door. I would check back with him in a few years and see how he feels about Ohio State. But for right now.
0: Yes, Todd.
18: I thought it was refreshing. I agree with Dylan. Like, you don't have to pretend anything. It's like, you know what? I'm aware of the rivalry, and we look forward to beating them over and over again, and, you know, that's and all that. But you don't have to hate the coach or hate the team. I know that's how you get the fans all riled up, because there's a hatred there. But I didn't have a problem with that.
0: Well, the fans want that, though.
18: So let the fans, you know, fans get all together collectively, hate the team. But, like, the coach doesn't have to say that. It's already kind of known what how big the rivalry is between these two teams.
0: Yeah, but if I'm the coach, I'm going to play to my fan base a little bit here. Yeah, Paul.
17: I will say, though, after the past 2 years, these are the kind of problems that Michigan football fans want to deal with. Did our coach not insult Ryan Day during the press conference? This is good stuff.
0: Yeah. Best and worst of the weekend?
17: I got two. Well, my worst of the weekend is Ricky Pearsall, the good wide receiver for the Niners, down for the season. That team cannot catch a break, especially in that division. And my best of the weekend, the rookie guard Olivia Miles for the Minnesota Lynx. I think she had 24 at halftime. What a dominant, entertaining basketball player. Fun to watch.
0: Come on board. Yep. I told you. Oh. She was going to be a star.
17: I don't think I realized. You talked about her at TCU, and she was great at Notre Dame, better at TCU, but I didn't think it'd be this good this fast.
0: Oh, she's entertaining, man. I thought she was going to be the MVP in the All-Star game. Trip in Vegas, welcome back. Trip, what do you have for me?
21: Hey, good morning, DP. Always good to speak with y'all. I'll be back to regular shenanigans later in the week. But I just wanted to comment on the Larry Fitzgerald interview. I've had many chances to meet him being in Las Vegas, and he is the nicest guy and so humble. Thank you for having him on. And then I had a question for you in the room. He's one of those guys when you meet, I was shocked how big he was. As a wide receiver, are there other athletes that you've met that you're like, "Holy, this guy is so big!" And thanks for taking my call.
0: Cam Newton. Cam, it's like, damn, he's a quarterback. He's built like he could be an edge rusher or a tight end, but Larry Fitzgerald is big. You know, because sometimes you're thinking these receivers are like 6'1", 6'2". Like Larry feels like he's 6'3". You know, in a solid like 225. But yeah, he's one of the Roethlisberger was another guy. It's like I can see why they have a hard time bringing you down. And then you'll be around other guys and you'll go, golly, Barry Sanders isn't big at all. Joe Montana, not big at all. All right, 2 hours in the books on this Monday. Dylan, you're in the confessional if you're watching on Peacock. We'll come back. More phone calls. Best and worst of the weekend. Fritzy, Dylan, Marv, Paulie, yours truly in the back room, guys. Final hour on this Monday after this. This time of the year, it's about getting together. 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
5: Major League Baseball's trade deadline is Monday at 6 p.m. Eastern Time. The Cubs got veteran pitcher Kevin Gausman from Toronto. The Rays acquired pitcher Freddy Peralta from the Mets. And the Yankees picked up infielder Luis Garcia from the Nationals, who had 23 homers and 76 RBIs this year. The Yankees won 2-1 at the Cubs. The White Sox were 9-1 winners at Tampa Bay. Victories for Seattle and San Diego. Detroit shut out the A's 11-0. Braves won their fifth straight. Houston won their sixth in a row. The Angels, with the worst record in the majors, shut out Milwaukee, which has the best mark in the majors, 3-0. Boston took the Sunday night game 8-4 at the Dodgers. The Red Sox have won five in a row. The Houston Texans signed veteran defensive end Jadeveon Clowney. Saints wide receiver Jalen Polk retired. Jessica Pegula leads the final of tennis's DC Open after rain. It'll finish Monday.
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10: Today's weather looks a little bit warmer than yesterday. A high of 82, slightly humid, bright sunshine from start to finish. Tonight, mostly clear, mild, low of 63. Tomorrow, Tuesday, a mix of sun and clouds, warm, humid, and breezy, a high of 83 with a chance of scattered storms in the afternoon and evening. From the WBY First Alert Weather Center, I'm meteorologist Steve Balon.
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4: Well, practice number four for the Green Bay Packers was at training camp yesterday, and it was the return of cornerback Kamal Haddon. The second-year cornerback suffered an ankle injury last December against Baltimore. Then after 7 months of rehab, he was finally cleared off the physically unable to perform list, and Coach Matt LaFleur was happy to have him back.
5: I think he's really matured and handles his business the right way. I mean, I know just going back, he was kind of challenged, and he answered the bell. So that's always a really cool thing to see, and I think it's really impacted his ability to go out and play.
4: Also, Packers starting right tackle Zach Tom has changed his name to Zach Bakobiwele to honor where he comes from, his ancestry, and to get back to his roots. Kicker Trace Mack got his first real opportunity in training camp yesterday and made 3 of 5 field goals. He converted from 28, 33, and 42 yards out, but missed from 38 and 45. Packers will continue on with training camp today. Moving to Wisconsin football, they'll start their fall camp this Thursday.
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4: The Brewers could not complete the sweep of the Angels yesterday afternoon as they would fall 3-0. Brewers starting pitcher Jacob Mizrowski gave up 2 hits in 7 innings, striking out 10 and walking 1. The Miz has extended his franchise record of double-digit strikeout games to 10. The Brewers now come home to Milwaukee and will welcome in the Pirates for a 6:40 first pitch tonight. And finally, MLB's trade deadline is tonight at 5 o'clock. 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
0: Last call for phone calls, what we learn, what's in store tomorrow. Have all of that forthcoming, and this day in sports history. How about Austin in Utah? Hi, Austin. What's on your mind?
15: Hey, Dan. I just need to stick up for Kyle Whittingham real quick.
0: Okay.
15: Everyone thinks that he doesn't know a big game rivalry, but he coached in Utah where the Utah-BYU rivalry is almost, well, I mean, it literally is a civil war. It's the same state. We don't have a state and counties between us. Biggest rivalry is 40 minutes down the road. The governor's had to make comments about keeping it cool. It literally will tear whole families apart, neighborhoods apart, coworkers apart. So he knows a big game. People need to cut him some slack. He has that attitude.
0: Terry in Atlanta. Hi, Terry.
16: Hey, Jen. First time, long time. 6'1", 200 pounds. And Kyle, I think he just doesn't know his audience yet, DP. Born and raised in Michigan, lived in Georgia since 2009, and have made dozens of trips back up to Michigan driving. On the way there, on the way back, I drive an hour out of the way to go through Indiana so that I'm not even tainted by the air in Ohio. I don't break down and have to support their economy. Like, I want nothing to do with them. I just don't think he understands how deep it goes yet. And I would just say to the last caller, are we talking about Utah?
0: I don't know. Hey, having been out there, BYU and Utah, that is real. That is a real rivalry. We don't have many left. That's real. Nothing compares to Michigan and Ohio State. Nothing. I mean, Army-Navy is different, but Michigan and Ohio State, growing up an Ohio State fan, I hated Michigan. But you have to be brought up there to understand it. But I don't think Kyle Whittingham went in there and needed a tutorial on how to hate Ohio State. I don't know if he said that he, you know, hated Utah or BYU, you know, if the coaches hate each other. Yeah, Paulie.
17: This is getting me fired up for college football right now. Those last two calls. Let's go.
0: Justin in North Carolina. Hi, Justin. What do you have for me?
18: Hey, Dan, 6'1", 217 and rising. My worst of the weekend, I would say, is Browns owner Jimmy Haslam passed the buck on the Myles Garrett decision. And best of the weekend is definitely Odell Beckham is back. Made a nice sliding end zone grab for the Giants in West Virginia.
0: Yay. I don't know what it means, but yay. I don't think I'll ever be on Odell Beckham's good side.
17: Oh, no.
0: Didn't he call me an outsider? Yeah, I wasn't an insider. I was an outsider. I don't even know what the story was. I know I was right, but he put out something on social media, or I put out an opinion on social media, something, and then he responded calling me an outsider. I'm like, thank you. Thank you. I don't want to be an insider. Dave in North Carolina. Hi, Dave. What do you have for me?
19: I have a different take on your 302 hitter marrying Sydney Sweeney. How about three Cy Youngs and Kate Upton? Oh, I'm sorry. Justin Verlander did it all.
0: All righty, Dave. Well done. Well done. Yeah. Yeah. Yeah. He was a Hall of Famer on and off the field, apparently. This day in sports history, Paul.
17: I got a couple for you, Dan. 1936 in Berlin, Germany, Jesse Owens won the first of his four Olympic gold medals. 1949, I did not know this, the NBA was formed. It was called the National Basketball Association. The two merged leagues, the Basketball Association of America, the BAA, the BA, and the National Basketball League, the NBL.
0: Okay. I didn't know that either.
17: Yeah.
0: Mary Lou Retton had a perfect 10 on her final vault. First American woman to win the all-around gold, 1984 on this day. 1987, Joe Niekro of the Twins caught with a nail file on the mound, ejected, suspended for 10 games. That is when the umpire went, hey, empty out your pockets. And he emptied them out, and he tried to throw the nail file out. And then all of a sudden, it's like, oh, no, what is that right there? He had a nail file. Now, you would think for a guy who threw a knuckleball that they would let you file your nails. The problem is he was probably filing something else. Yes, Paulie.
17: I just looked at the video, and his nonchalant throw out the nail file like, oh, look what just fell from the sky. It's very funny.
0: I'll be damned. Oh, my wife must have put her nail file in my back pocket. Yes, Todd.
20: And there was that one umpire with his arms folded that slowly watches it as it leaves his hand and he watches it fall to the ground with his neck following it. It was so great.
0: Final results of the poll question, Dylan.
21: Which league has the most parity, the MLB, NFL, NHL, or NBA? The NFL cruising at 61%.
0: Yeah, I mean, I have to factor in the NBA did have 8 different champions. So that, it doesn't give everybody a chance, but, you know, you're not dealing with a dynasty. You know, what is a dynasty anymore? A dynasty in baseball, is it different than a dynasty in football, dynasty in basketball? And it feels like it is, because are the Dodgers in the dynasty conversation? Golden State was in a dynasty conversation. The Patriots in a dynasty conversation. OKC, we thought. Now that quieted just a little bit there. Yes, Marvin.
22: If the Dodgers win this year, dynasty easily, right? 3 straight?
0: I would say so. Yes. Yes, Dylan.
21: It seems like 3 is sort of the consensus number, like 3 in 5 years or something, people, you can make the dynasty case.
0: Yeah, okay. Yeah. 3 in 5 is usually, instead of you're winning 3 in a row or 3 in 4 years. Yes, Marv.
22: Yeah, super random. The San Francisco Giants, they had 3 Super Bowls, 3 World Series, but we don't consider them a dynasty because they did it with like 3 different lineups and they didn't do it in like back-to-back seasons either.
0: Yeah. Didn't they do it every even year, I think? Was it? That's,
22: I believe so.
0: Like it was, it was like, you know, 1 year, then not the next year, and then the year after that. For some, I don't know. Yes, Dylan.
21: Yeah, I believe it was 10, 12, 14 were those 3 okay. Giants World Series.
0: Todd, what did you learn on today's program?
20: A lifelong Dodgers fan Harold in North Dakota wants to know why they keep having Ohtani lead off an opponent's early pitch to him.
0: That's all analytics right there. What did I learn today, Todd?
20: Tim Kurkjian worried there'll be a lockout, games lost next season, maybe the whole season.
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33: 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So please join us on Tuesday, August 4th from 5 until 8 p.m. at Memorial Park in Neenah for Neenah's Night Out.
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35: All right, starting off with a Hurling Clark traffic update. Right now, there are no issues to report on the map, but if something does pop up, let you know about it. Thanks to our friends at Hurling Clark Law Firm. All right, it is time to get into the bullpen.
26: Need a little relief in your day?
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26: It's the Bullpen with PJ and Nick.
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26: Brought to you by Stone Toad Bar and Grill in Menasha. Here's PJ and Nick.

0: Well, here we are back into the bullpen. It's PJ flying solo this week. Today, let's just say this. I am the meme right now. I have the stick in my hand. And the Brewers are down by my knee. And I'm like, do something. What are we? And again, this program has more than painted a favorable brush over this team. We tell everyone, enjoy the season, because this is a great season. Still the best team in baseball, because the Dodgers were swept over the weekend by the Red Sox. So we still own that. But what happened Saturday night? We know the end game. We know where this will lead in October. We want to have a chance to win in October. And what happened Saturday night about 10:30 p.m.? The season may have ended on July 30th, or August 1st, whatever it was. Yeah, the Skubal trade. Obviously, that was the one. And if this program happened yesterday at this time, I was going to go nuclear. the group chat, yeah, I was not happy. Because it's like, once again, we had a chance to do something. And it didn't happen. Now, reports are coming out saying, well, the Brewers, some of the Dodger brass said the Brewers' offer was better. And they just decided to go with the Tigers' offer and get Tarek Skubal. Okay. If that's what it is, at least they gave it a shot. And now, could the offer have been a little bit better? Could it have been, you know, something what the Tigers wanted? Because we heard all along the Tigers wanted young, controllable pitching along with what was going to be offered. And Luis Peña's name came out that, you know, maybe that was one of the names to do with this. So, was he on it? Was Logan Henderson's name bantied about? Apparently not. This is from Adam McCauley yesterday. He said, he asked about a relative comp to the package the Dodgers gave up for 3 months of Skubal, and heard this in response. Logan Henderson, Luis Peña, and Bishop Letson or Josh Knuth. So, if that's the case and the Dodgers said no to that, then that's on them. But I don't know. I don't know if that's what was submitted or we were holding out. Because, again, we treat our prospects like gold, and we just never want to give them up. Never. And that's the problem. That might be the issue as we sit here, trade deadline coming up at 5 o'clock, and still nothing. Well, I can't say nothing. We got yet another backup catcher. So now we have five catchers in this organization. When everyone else in baseball seems to be trading for catchers, the one organization that doesn't need a catcher traded for one on Saturday. And speaking of prospects, we gave up the number 15th ranked prospect from 2 years ago, who was also the organization's pitcher of the year in 2024, Craig Yoho. He's gone. So we did do one trade, and we got a catcher back that hits a .199. He's got 40 home runs, but when he doesn't connect a lot. And that was a puzzling move. That one, okay. And you get rid of Blake Perkins, okay. But that's really nothing to really help the now. And that's where I'm having the issue, is prospects, prospects, prospects. We keep hearing about prospects. When is it time that you got to go for it? And this is it. This is it. I know next year is the great unknown, and that's why I say that's why you'd go for it. Because this whole system could change. It's going to change. Let's just say that. We know the whole system of Major League Baseball is going to change with this next labor negotiation, strike, holdout, whatever is going to happen in the offseason. So right now was the time to go for it. So, again, yesterday, like I said, if this show happened yesterday, all hellfire and brimstone on the organization. Why didn't you submit the best package you could? Give them one more prospect. Get Scooble in here. Then you got Miz and Scooble. Again, in a postseason, a seven-game series, you got those guys going four times out of seven games. Like your chances. Like what you're going to do. Not, and again, Tiger said no. Okay, I get it. There was another report saying maybe the Tigers, they asked Scooble, what's your preferred destination? He may have said L.A. I mean, that's not going to be a surprise for any player these days because they're winning and they're paying you. So not surprised by that as well. So if that were to be the case, all right. But Scooble's gone. Dodgers are absolutely loaded once again. And I'm not the one to say, you know, this is how Major League Baseball set up. Dodgers get everything. They can do everything. No, I think Dave Roberts had a good point, too, yesterday. He's like, any other team in baseball could have done this. And that's a fair point. I do believe that. Now, do they have the flexibility to offer all their prospects up? Yes, they do, because of how their roster is attended. But he was correct. Any team could have, you know, come up with the ultimate package, I guess, to entice the Tigers to get Scooble. So he is correct there. And again, with us harping on the small market thing, oh, small market, we'll never win, it never could be. Again, right now, best record in baseball. Even with yesterday's poor showing with the Miz on the round, which is starting to become an issue. Miz dominating on the mound, and we just, again, no run support. We'll get into that coming up as well. Otherwise, a pretty good series against the Angels yesterday when you thought they'd get a win. They didn't. So here we are, Monday, trade deadline, and what's going to happen with this team? There are all kinds of things floating around the universe right now, the trade deadline. There's a lot of stuff happening right now. So Brent Suter, former Brewer, not going to be back with the club. He just got traded to the Atlanta Braves. So the Angels are starting to make moves. They traded Soriano, who was supposed to pitch Saturday against the Brewers. They held off on him. They Rafael Soriano got traded to the Blue Jays, who are in last place, but they're apparently making deadline moves. There are some weird trades that are going down this year. Again, the Twins think they were all in. They started making some deals. You have the Blue Jays, who are in last place, making deals. Like I said, they just picked up Soriano this morning. You have all the contenders making moves. The Phillies, Luis Arraez, they just picked him up this morning. And I guess apparently they're going to shift Bryce Harper back out to the outfield now or something. You know, they're doing moves. The Braves are doing moves. The Cubs are not done making deals, and they're making moves. Obviously, the Dodgers. So we're seeing everyone making moves right now, except the Brewers. And I don't know what it is. We talked about this last week on this show. The deadline deals for the organization, for whatever reason, they've been terrible the last 4 years. Not that I'm asking them to go out and get the top-ranked pitcher at the trade deadline or whatever, but as we look back on them, they didn't really pay off. I guess maybe you could say Lockridge maybe from last year still paying off because he's still on the roster, because most of these guys didn't do a lot to help you out come the postseason. So it's time. They got to do something. Now, this report just coming out a couple minutes ago against, talking to the Mets, and Clay Holmes is a name that's coming up. Now, the problem with Holmes is he's coming off of major surgery, major arm issue, but so far in the games that he's pitched, he's been very well in 9 starts. It was a 2.41 ERA, so that might be something. And again, like I said, too, on this program, we like that Anthony Weaver out of the bullpen for the Mets. Maybe that's the way to go. And maybe that's the position the Brewers are going to go now, because starting pitching, the names are starting to dry up unless they pull one out of there, you know what, and we get a surprise name here in the next 5 hours. The big names are basically off the board. The big your rental headliners and everything else, unless there is a surprise controllable name, which again we know that's what the Brewers like. Controllable arms, controllable contract, all that stuff. Get multiple years, and that maybe will make it worth them for the prospects to give up. I don't know, but they're running out of options right now because they're starting to fly off the board back and forth with this deadline here, and they're starting to fly off. I'm trying to refresh every minute now because, yeah. So again, the Brewers, Clay Holmes, that's the name. There we go. Now I'm getting it all over. But, Clay Holmes with the Mets, apparently they're on him right now, or they're talking or whatever. I mean, we'll find out. But right now, it is a little murky if you're looking for a deadline pickup. And we thought this is the year they were going to make a big move. Still there's time. There's still time that something could pop up out of the blue here and they could get somebody. But, I mean, it seemed like after that Skubal went to the Dodgers, and they were asked about it right after the game. And I know Pat Murphy said, that's their team. They're trying to win another championship. I can only control what our team does. You know, it was on the lines of that. And, the clubhouse is getting asked this. I don't know if the clubhouse, they hear the rumors, but I don't know if they were told anything that, yeah, we're trying to get him or not. I'm sure they're not, because I can't see that's how you would operate. But it seemed to suck a little wind out of him yesterday, because when Mizorowski was asked about that yesterday, he's like, I don't want to talk about it. So I don't know if they're just pissed that, again, the Dodgers added the big name. And they got even better, and they know that they're going to have to tackle the Dodgers at the end of it, and they just saw them get better while, you're looking around the clubhouse, and he's like, we believe in all of us in here, but it would be nice to have something else because we got to go against them at the end of the year, most likely. So, I don't know, but the way that answer was floating around the clubhouse yesterday, I don't know if that deflated them. I don't know if that... They're professionals, so I don't think it had anything to do with the on-field performance yesterday, but it seemed like it maybe sucked a little energy out of the clubhouse. Unless it was a long road trip to the West Coast, and now back at American Family Field here for the next week, hosting the Pirates tonight. Maybe that's a name we get. Maybe someone off of Pittsburgh, huh? Maybe Skeens? What can we give up for Skeens? Can we give up half the farm system for him? No. Well, he's starting to struggle a little bit. Maybe Pittsburgh's buying off of him. I don't know. That's a controllable arm for a couple of years, right? That's what this team likes. But it's getting down there, and we will see here what's going on. Again, Bo Naylor, that's the name that's coming across. That was a trade Saturday that the Brewers made. Again, he's the name, but again, you have Sanchez, Contreras, and then Jefferson Queso at the minor league level, and then it's just, I don't get that one. Plus, they sent him right down to AAA, so it's like both him and Cody Iyer, they went down to AAA. So I don't know. This is getting, when we're calling up relievers from AAA every other day, it's getting a little, if you don't think these guys are ready for the bigs, we kind of need some big league arms in that bullpen down the stretch here. So I don't know what we're going to do here. It's frustrating right now to be a Brewer fan, but we're hoping something will happen. And again, they have quite a bit of time ticking on him. It's just, you're seeing all this happening, and it's tough. It's very tough right now. But it shouldn't be gloom and doom. Because again, successful weekend series, 2 out of 3, taking down the Angels, still the best record in baseball. So we got that over the Dodgers. At least we have that going for us right now. And again, that's the thing. I got to stop harping on it. We got a half game lead over the Dodgers. It is going to get tight in the Central because the Cubs are making moves and they're playing pretty good right now. I mean, well, they lost 2 of 3 to the Yankees, but overall, it's getting there. And this is getting down to the time where, you know, you're seeing your rivals make moves. You know, you got a 6.5 game lead over the Cubs when everyone else is trying to get better. So I guess, is that the mindset the organization has? Is everyone's actually trying to catch up to us and the Dodgers? Because we have the best record of baseball. We're doing things right. Is that what it is? Is, you know, maybe that mindset's working. I don't know. But some kind of move has got to be made to improve the bullpen or something. Because I don't, with the rotation is set up right now, and you're already seeing Miz once a week. Now, he's going once a week, and he's dominating still. 10 strikeouts yesterday, couple earned runs. Again, you should win a game, though, when he's only giving up 2 runs and striking out 10 and dominating and giving you 7 innings. So the offense, is that now starting to be an issue? Or was it just because they're on the West Coast? Now they're returning home and the ball's going to be flying out of AmFam tonight and they put up 12 runs. It could be that way. You know, finally we have a guy hitting 20 home runs on this team. Jake Bowers over the weekend, a couple home runs. So now we have one guy that's has reached the 20 home run mark on the team. Even though we know that's not how they're built. They're built to get on base, make mistakes, cause other things happening around the team and whatnot. But it is time for them to do something. And time's starting to round. So that's why we're getting Lancey as a fan base. Like I said, if this was yesterday, I would have gone all scorched earth on him. But I'm going to give him a little leeway here to see what's going to be going on. Again, you can see it's electronics talking text line to get in. 920-281-1570. I'm just trying not to mash my teeth. It's Dice Shaking Lamar checking in. Is it better to have a good farm system than to make the World Series and win? Right, Mark? And you're right. Yes. You're absolutely right, Dice Shaking Lamar, because that's what I'm getting. You know, why didn't anyone else offer more? That is the big question. You could have offered more. How much more? I don't know. And again, Pena, supposed to be top prospect, he was offered. Now, again, Madey had like a 7 RBI game in Biloxi, so again, that happened as well Saturday, so then people are like, no, Friday night, and it's like, no, we can't do that. They could have offered more. You are right. And they could have got it done. And that's why when Dave Roberts made that comment yesterday, too, for the Dodgers manager, saying, well, anyone could have done it. He's right. This wasn't just a Dodgers thing. Now, again, his roster helps the Dodgers do that, but they could have. They could have offered more to land it. If you really wanted him, you could have gave up a little bit more. And if it had to take Logan Henderson, I would have. And I keep on hearing, well, Scoobal's just a rental. You know, it's a rental. How about we change that mindset? How about it's a rent to own a championship? That's what it is. Yes, he's a 3-month rental. Then he's gone. But that gave you a heck of an opportunity to win a championship. Probably better than what you have. And better that's out there right now. Because right now it seems like they're scrambling for anything to hit. Talks going on and whatnot. Just trying anything against the wall, and now they're trapped. They're just trying to figure something out because I think most of the options are off the board. Thankfully, we didn't go after Freddie Peralta. I was fearing that one, but apparently, they were done with Freddie, and they knew it. And I think the organization maybe in a way knew this season was maybe coming for Freddie. I don't know. I don't want to say that because Freddie helped us out, but I think we got the most out of Freddie, and he went to the Rays. So at least that wasn't the deadline move, but we're looking for something. We're looking for something. DK, not from Chaska, checking in here. All right. It'd be nice if the Brewers had $6 billion in TV dead money in the league. Can't touch it. Okay. I know that. I know that, but at one point, do we just stop overvaluing our prospects? Because we're all been fed that. Prospects, prospects. All we have the greatest farm system in the world. You know what's not going to happen? We're not going to be able to raise the number one prospect system in 2026 banner at American Family Field. I mean, we could make one up. But again, that's loser talk. That's, I hate that. And I don't use hate a lot, but I just, we're overvaluing the prospects. We've seen how many times we've been burned. Now, do you need a good stash around? Yes. But I think our good stash is now hitting the major league level. And you got to start at some point moving them. And especially with the unknown coming up next year, this was the time to make that move. It was time. And we missed out. Brewers missed out on it. And here we go. We're rallying, trying to figure something out, throwing things against the wall, and hoping something hits. Because that's the point they're at right now. Right now, I believe they are in scramble mode of just trying to get something done. And it's just the scramble, scramble, scramble. And this is the thing. This is what teams were looking for, too. Oh, okay, you didn't land Scooble. Well, you only got a couple hours left. We can do this and this. And now they might give up prospects just to make a move that they weren't originally going to give up in the Scooble deal. So now they might get forced into things. Let's see. Latest deal. Joe Adell going into the Guardians. Hello. I had to for Adell. Yeah. I mean, come on. Terrible Tim and Appleton. Scooble wanted to go to the Dodgers. He's not a rental for them because he's not leaving L.A. All this talk about the Brewers should have offered more is moot. No, it's not. They could have offered more. They could have offered more. Everyone's saying Scooble wanted to go. I know that report's out there. We don't know what's true and what's not. And again, same here. I could be babbling about they should have offered more. But again, we don't know what exactly the Brewers offer. But they could have offered more. But again, we treat our prospects like gold. And I understand that's how you have to build the small market team and all that. But you can't have 3 second basemen playing. And we're loaded at second base. You can't have a couple third basemen playing because they don't allow to have switch off every. This isn't beer league softball where you can switch off every other inning. So you can't have Jet Williams play third base and Andrew Fisher play third base at the same time. It just, we know these rules. So you have to at some point part ways or help in the present, which is right now. We're always future, future, future. When the hell is it going to be about now? And this was the year it's about now. And I still don't want to write this year off. Brewers are still in a great position. But damn, that was a lost opportunity. It was. It was a lost opportunity. That's just what it comes down to. And we gloss about the CC deal back in 08. Again, damn near, 18 years ago. And that was just to get the wild card. And we lost our minds because it was the first time we were in the playoffs in, 22 years, 25 years, or whatever it was. This could have been on that level. And yes, he could have got hurt. He's coming back from injury. And like I said, rent to own a championship. That needed to be the mindset. It's not the mindset anymore. Everyone's looking at rental, rental, rental, rental. Now, rent to own a championship. That's what the mindset should be. And their fear is, the prospect could turn out and then he's a 10-time all-star and then what? Cool, congrats. If you won one ring out of that, it was worth it. Absolutely worth it to finally win one for the first time in 58 years as this organization. It would have been worth it. Absolutely. But no. Dice shaking Lamar. That's why I actually respect Jerry Jones and Old Steinbrenner and those other clowns that overpay players and make stupid moves. They're at least trying. To the point, they're trying. Yeah. Exactly, Dice Shaking Lamar. They're trying. Mark would rather pinch pennies than win. Now, that quote is making the rounds. That the quote is, "Oh, we want a summer, you know, summer full of fun at the ballpark, or do we want to win a championship?" People are clipping that one, and that is making the meme rounds right now and going viral after this. I don't know if I can blame Mark for this one, because the report was out there. They were willing to eat the $9.6 million left on Scooble's deal, which, quite frankly, that's not a lot to eat. This is saying from the guy that's never been a millionaire. That's not a lot to eat, $9.6 million. But compared to what you're paying Woodruff this year, $22 million to now be out for the year. But we love him. We love Woody. But to pay Scooble $9.6 million the rest of the year to, you know, pitch and be there in fall and help out the organization, maybe win a championship, that's not the worst thing to pick up. So the report was out there that he was willing to do that. So I don't know how much I can fault Antanasio on that, because it did sound like they were willing to do the $9.6 million. But again, with that same report is, well, that was in lieu of trading another prospect. So the offer could have been better. It really could have. They could have offered a little bit more. And if it was Henderson to give up, I would have done it. I would have given him up. Because you're heading into an October. Well, first we got to get there. Hopefully we don't blow it. But heading into the postseason, you want some veteran pitchers. We tried it with Lance McCullers. That didn't work. Apparently, we cut the cord on that one after some terrible, but we were told, oh, he's got postseason experience and all that. So, yes, you do want some postseason experience, but right now, at what cost? This is, we're finding out. And now, I think, unfortunately, they're going to have to overpay now, because the league's like, well, if you guys couldn't get Scooble, well, if you want really good, you guys want to make a move and really help yourself out, now you're going to overpay for sure. And again, they're still looking at rentals to overpay for. There's still reports floating out there that they're still looking for rental pitching. And it's like, okay, then you're still going to have to give up decent prospects to get that. Cease Electronics, talk text line open for you, 920-281-1570. Also, we got tickets to Godsmack to give away. We'll do that coming up here before noon. All right, keep on listening. It's the Bullpen here on The Score.
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8: This afternoon, bright sunshine. It is warmer and a little bit more humid. High temperatures in the low 80s today. Overnight tonight, mostly clear skies. Mild in the low 60s and remaining humid. Tomorrow, more scattered afternoon thunderstorms. Warm, humid, and breezy. From the WBAY First Alert Weather Center, I'm meteorologist Nolan Kane.
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I guess a little bit. And it's hard to say improve what? Like I said, they got the best record in baseball again, so it's hard to really fault them, but we know what lies ahead in October. And last year, when they had the best record in baseball, we saw the rotation they went with in the postseason. It was Freddie and Quint Priester. You had Miz coming out of the bullpen. They were not lined up to win. Let's just face it, we got lucky in that Cubs series. They went up 2-0, and then the Cubs came back at Wrigley, and then in Game 7 got lucky. Or Game 5, I should say, and won. In a slow-scoring contest, the pitching was there that day. But then against the Dodgers, the boogeyman, it wasn't there. It was not there after Game 1. That series was a little rough. So I think that's what our frustration is, because again, we're going off past results, but we know you got to have at least two good arms you can rely on in the postseason. Now, has Kyle Harrison been great this year? Yes. And will he be great in the postseason? We don't know. And maybe that's why we as a fan base, or at least me, is a little nervous, because we saw the results. Now, last year, they went with Priester for a couple of those games. And he was fine. But for the most part, it's you want to make sure you have somebody going on the mound you know you can get six out of. And I know that's not been the Brewers' way. It's get, okay, you're the opener, try to give us three innings, and then we'll do bullpen by committee. But then, as you saw as the series goes on, you tax your bullpen in the postseason, and then there's nothing left. And then that's when you lose, is because as the other team gets to the sixth, seventh, and eighth inning, your bullpen's tired because they've been pitching four games out of that series when you don't have starters that can go six, seven plus innings in a postseason start to kind of save the bullpen. So here we go. Deadline counter as odd. What are we, 4.5 hours away? 5 hours? 5.5 hours away? 5 hours, 24 minutes? Not that I'm counting or anything. Credit Union Phil, checking in, Cease Electronics Talk text line, 920-281-1570. Good morning, PJ, enjoying the show this morning. Very discouraged by the Brewers so far. Like you said, best farm system 2026 doesn't win World Series championships. I just don't get it. Stacked with high-end prospects and possibly only a couple pieces away with a possible lockout looming. Just crickets. And that's my thing. Everyone wants to try to predict what's going to happen in this offseason. No one knows. So that's why you should just go for it. Plus, again, if you do lose a year, those prospects and those rankings get jumbled around anyways, because even though there's a year of baseball lost, but potentially, those rankings are going to get jumbled around anyways. So your number three prospect will probably drop down to number 20, because who knows? If there's no baseball, you can't advance on that. And they're not going to be that because they're a year older, or whatever happens. I don't know where, you know, what they're going to be allowed to play or not play. From what we understand, minor league baseball is still going to go on next year. So we know that, but I don't know how that's all going to work. So your guys, you know, it's all a crapshoot. That's why you may as well just push the chips in. And I'm not saying trade prospects 1 through 10. Don't trade them all away. I'm just saying, there, you could piece them out here and there, and we're going to be just fine. And the organization has shown they've been able to recoup. They've been able to build. Not all these guys are going to make the major league roster. Not all of them you can find places on the field for, because many of them are in the same position right now. And I don't know. That's what I'm trying to figure out, what mode we are in right now. Is it just stand pat? Is it, you know, we just don't want to screw this farm system up because that's how we built it. Well, after this, if the salary cap talk, which again, it sounds like it's hard to, that's going to be added. But if it is added, the Brewers, as of this point, they have to spend like $43 million just to get to the bare level minimum of the so-called proposed salary cap. So they would have to spend money as is. So

0: this holding on prospects thing and clutching them, like, you know, that's all we have. They've got to do something more. Report coming out, Brewers rental starting pitchers maybe looking at Foster Griffin, Casey Mize. I mentioned him from the Tigers. I wanted him in Skubal. I mean, if they were going to give him in Skubal, then I was fine with giving away the top six prospects if they would have landed both of them. Clay Holmes, Robbie Ray apparently are some of the names they are looking at right now. But it's getting down there. Apparently, too, the Angels are seeking even larger return for Reed Detmers than what they got from Jose Soriano from the Blue Jays. They got four players for Soriano from the Blue Jays. And again, that's a Blue Jays team that's in last place, and they're making moves at the trade deadline. There are some weird things. So that's the thing. I have confidence the Brewers, they'll make a trade that makes sense. Some of these teams out there they're doing the exact opposite. Some of these trades are just like, we got the Mariners now making moves to try to improve themselves because it sounded like they were in sell mode. No, now they're picking up guys. The Guardians, they're trying to make moves. And they're barely in the wild card race right now. They picked up Joe Adell from the Angels. So the Angels are selling everybody off after this weekend with the Brewers. The Mariners have acquired outfielder Taylor Ward from the Orioles. So apparently the Mariners think they're in it. Yeah, the Mariners receive Taylor Ward. Orioles receive Alex Hopp, Harrison Kraling, and Brock Moore. So they get three prospects. So we'll see. Reds, you know, Reds, Dane Myers, that's been a name. Whopped around, bantied about. We'll see. But right now, it is all quiet. There is nothing on the Brewers' end of anything else going on right now. So we'll see what they do, what they decide to improve on. And again, it's hard to say what to improve on, but we all know when it comes October, they're going to need more arms in that bullpen. That bullpen right now is already shaky as is. And you're not going to just keep on calling up the names that you have from AAA on up and recycling it. That's not going to work in September and October. They're going to have to get proven something. And yes, the rosters get all jumbled around come postseason. Starters become long relievers and all that stuff. So, you know, you could have Logan Henderson coming out of the bullpen. Or, you know, I get that. But, God, it would be nice to have a couple proven arms, at least in that bullpen. Because I think we can agree that's the weakness right now. Yes, we would love another starting pitcher because that would probably help a little bit with that problem if we can have a starter that could go a little bit longer. And some of the guys are trying. I mean, Sprout is trying to if he's not walking him out and pissing Murphy off and getting the quick hook after five innings. But, you know, that's the growing pains of young pitching. And now as the season goes on, arms get a little more tired, a little wear and tear on it. We'll see what control they still have. With Harrison coming back, okay, Harrison has proven he's been able to go six innings, some seven innings performances. So, yeah, we need starting pitching to go along, but the bullpen needs help now. It needs. The Mason Miller thing's not happening, by the way. The Padres are buying. They are trying to buy, so that's not going to happen at all. I shouldn't say never, never. Who knows? Maybe that's the dream package there that they're trying to get off. I don't know, but it's not going to happen. That we can say that. I know people keep on trying to bring up that C.J. Abrams and that's not. No, he's still being talked about, but Washington has also said they're not doing it. So we will see what's going on, what's not going on. And we'll keep you updated on this, too, because right now it's all quiet on the Brewers front. But hopefully it picks up, especially, too, with the show with Tony G and Leo. Keep you up to date on the latest of the trade deadline going on, because right now it's it's all quiet for the Brewers right now. And everyone else making a lot of noise, a ton of noise. So on the field this weekend, we could talk about that. So Friday night, good win by the Crew. Saturday night as well. Yesterday, once again, the issue with the bats. And, yeah, it was, you know, somewhat of a low-scoring weekend after Saturday, after Friday night's game. But, you know, Saturday, they were able to come through in the end. Bryce Terrain, go-ahead RBI double. And, you know, they were able to get ahead and win a low-scoring game on Saturday night. Yesterday came, and the bats were absolutely... I don't know if they had a good time at Disney or what. I don't know. But, well, they couldn't. They have, were playing night games. Right? Yeah. They couldn't go there. Maybe we were saved, too. The game was on Peacock, and half the people couldn't watch it. Because that happened once again. Oh, yeah, another wonderful Peacock game. You know, I'll just take it as an anomaly, and that's what it was. So it was split road trip. Okay, come back home, 3-3. Okay, that's, you know, that's all we said. You know, go 500 the rest of the way, you're going to be pretty good this, you know, to win the division and, you know, take this thing and get into the playoffs, because that's the first step. We have to get there. Even though we got a 6.5 game lead over the Cubs and still having the best record right now, a half game over the Dodgers, it would have been nice to pick up one more. Because I thought, yeah, you got to kind of sweep the Angels here. Got the Pirates coming in for four. Then you got the Twins this weekend. And now this Twins team, they're on the hopium. They've made some deadline deals. They're trying their darndest to get into the postseason, apparently. Which, I good for them, I guess. I don't see it. I don't know why they're doing some of the moves they're doing, but they are. So they're going to try to pose a threat because they got belief they're going to make the make a run here to try to get into one of those wild card spots in the AL, which, again, the AL is terrible. Maybe that's the plus thing, too, for the Brewers is the NL, with the matchups down the stretch and whatnot, the competition is there. So that maybe that's a good thing, that they know that they can hang with the best teams in baseball because they have all year, because the NL has just been that much better than the AL. Maybe that's something that'll help develop confidence for this young crew as they go down the stretch too. It doesn't hurt, but it's these other teams, I don't know. Dice Shaking Lamar getting back in here. If the Angels are selling, package up Yelly, another big contract, Stiff, and some prospects. Get Mike Trout. Why not at this point? Why not? Let's go for the big names. That one I know Antanasio is not going to fork over the money for. That, nope. No. Yeah, he's not going to sign off on that contract. Trout is, he's a good player, but I have not realized how long he's been in the league now. Maybe because he was so good young, but then the injuries happened. His career is mirroring Albert Pujols. But I think Pujols is, I don't know, a little bit better longevity-wise. I don't know, but that guy, I mean, he made some good catches out in the outfield, almost, you know, took out the left fielder a couple times. But, you know, to see him play, great player and all that. But, man, I just didn't realize. I knew, but I didn't know that, yeah, he's been in the league now, what, 12, 14 years? I'm like, what? I thought he was just a young guy, or 12 years or whatever. It's been I'm just like my jaw dropping. Like, oh yeah, he's been around that long now. So I don't know. It was, you know, good to see him play this weekend. He wasn't hurting or anything, but yeah, that ain't gonna happen. That would be too much, way too much money than this organization's willing to do or to give up or anything. Even with 8 million prospects, they ain't gonna get it done. So, you know, I'm just trying to refresh and see, but so far nothing. Like I said, Cubs with Gausman, and they got him from the Blue Jays. I know people were making a deal about, well, he had the Brewers on his no trade list, so it was never a possibility. No, again, he signed that contract in 2021, so he could have waived his no trade clause like Lance McCullers did. So, I mean, that's not set in stone. The player can always say, oh, yeah, when I signed that contract 5 years ago, they were terrible. Now they're better. So there was a possibility that he could have waived his no trade clause. But no, and he's going to the Cubs. So now we'll mash our teeth at him and try to take him out every chance we get when we take on the Cubbies. But yeah, the Cubs are not staying quiet as we thought. They are going to be making moves. They are going to try to get better and do everything they can to make a run at it too. Because again, even if they can't catch the Brewers, they're still in the wild card. They're still in good position. And they have the belief too, because again, they went 5 games with the crew last year and they lost a very tough game 5. It's not like they were blown out. So Cubs know they have a chance too. They're not far off from catching the Dodgers, and they've been hit with a rash of injuries this year. So I know Bob and Oshkosh and other Cubs fans don't write them off yet, because they have been playing a lot better baseball, and I do see them as a legit threat down the stretch, no doubt about it. And they're going to improve. They're going to make moves. They've already made one, and heck, they could, who knows, they could sneak another couple in here before the deadline here coming up at 5:00. All right, it's time to give away some tickets. All right, we got Godsmack coming to the Resch Center October 17th. Rise of the Rock World Tour with Dorothy. Like, what are their songs? Whatever. That's me right now. The Brewers. Whatever. Doing the best I can. Now go away. No. So, if you want to see Godsmack October 17th, let's take caller 8 right now. 920-281-1570. You'll be checking out Godsmack October 17th. Those tickets on sale now. Tickets starting. You can check them out at rushcenter.com as well. So good luck, caller 8 right now. 920-281-1570. It'll get you the Godsmack. More of the bullpen coming up next year on The Score.
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2: Well, practice number 4 for the Green Bay Packers was at training camp yesterday, and it was the return of quarterback Kamal Haddon. The second-year cornerback suffered an ankle injury last December against Baltimore. Then after 7 months of rehab, he was finally cleared off the physically unable to perform list, and Coach Matt LaFleur was happy to have him back.
3: I think he's really matured and handles his business the right way. I mean, I know just going back, he was kind of challenged, and he answered the bell. So that's always a really cool thing to see, and I think it's really impacted his ability to go out and play.
2: Also, Packers starting right tackle Zach Tom has changed his name to Zach Bakobiwele to honor where he comes from, his ancestry, and to get back to his roots. Kicker Trace Mack got his first real opportunity in training camp yesterday and made 3 of 5 field goals. He converted from 28, 33, and 42 yards out, but missed from 38 and 45. Packers will continue on with training camp today. Moving to Wisconsin football, they'll start their fall camp this Thursday.
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1: The Brewers could not complete the sweep of the Angels yesterday afternoon as they would fall 3-0. Brewers starting pitcher Jacob Mizrowski gave up 2 hits in 7 innings, striking out 10 and walking 1. The Miz has extended his franchise record of double-digit strikeout games to 10. The Brewers now come home to Milwaukee and will welcome in the Pirates for a 6:40 first pitch tonight. 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
12: All right, back here on the bullpen. Congrats to Rich and Seymour. He's going to Godsmack October 17th at Resch Center. More chances for you to win coming up all week long here on the bullpen. We'll have them for you. Leo Kiper Jr. is joining me in the studio. You tried talking me off the ledge yesterday, and you did. There's time. There's still time.
13: Yeah, that's me being positive.
12: Well, I know. I'm going time. To you. I'm going to you to try to help you out with this.
13: That Shane really got you worked up. He texted me yesterday. He said, well, sounds like the national writers are on my side, Leo.
12: Yeah.
13: Brewers should have made that trade. He actually even called me. He's called me every day. Mm-hmm. I haven't heard from the guy in 6 months. And since the fun argument.
12: Yeah.
13: He's called me every day, making sure I'm okay.
12: Well, his Braves
13: He thought I was going to be upset.
12: Well,
13: anyway.
12: His Braves are making moves, though, too. And that's the thing. Everyone is doing things.
13: It is quiet in Milwaukee.
12: Very quiet. And that's the thing. They have the best record in baseball. So I want to have that mindset. Well, everyone's trying to catch up to them and the Dodgers. But it's like, still, we know they need things going into the postseason.
13: Yeah, they have a nice little thing going here in the regular season. But we don't want history to repeat itself in the playoffs. And it's going to take a lot now to beat the Dodgers.
12: Without question.
13: I mean, the main reason to get Skubal in Milwaukee, I think, was to keep him away from the Dodgers.
12: Yeah.

0: because, you know, they're probably still going to lose to them 1-0 or 2-0. But at least it's close and anything can happen. As opposed to, you know, some of the games last season and the four-game sweep were, like, over in the first inning with back-to-back-to-back home runs. Otani going off.
1: Exactly.
0: This is terrible.
1: The greatest performance of all time last postseason.
0: Starting Ashby. Yeah. I mean, God. Yeah, let's do that again.
1: We might have to. I don't know, because right now it is all quiet.
0: I do have – I'm going to save it for breaking news on the show.
1: Okay.
0: But there is one pitcher that apparently – that's currently injured, so that would be their MO. That's going to be my breaking news. Stay tuned for that.
1: All right.
0: Yeah. So I'm not giving it away. That's called a tease in the radio biz.
1: Well, I hope you guys are having a couple breaking news moments, which means the Brewers are doing something. I mean,
0: Other than our interview with Matt Carroll, I hope it's nothing but breaking news trades for the Milwaukee Brewers. Yeah. That's fingers crossed.
1: Yeah.
0: There is officially.
1: Yeah, what are we?
0: 5 hours. Four. 4 hours.
1: How many?
0: Four! Take it away.
1: All right. I'll wrap up the bullpen for today. The show with Tony G, Leo, and Alex Thomas on the way next here on The Score.
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8: Major League Baseball's trade deadline is Monday at 6 p.m. Eastern Time. The Cubs got veteran pitcher Kevin Gausman from Toronto. The Rays acquired pitcher Freddy Peralta from the Mets. And the Yankees picked up infielder Luis Garcia from the Nationals, who had 23 homers and 76 RBIs this year. The Yankees won 2-1 at the Cubs. The White Sox were 9-1 winners at Tampa Bay. Victories for Seattle and San Diego. Detroit shut out the A's 11-0. Braves won their fifth straight. Houston won their sixth in a row. The Angels, with the worst record in the majors, shut out Milwaukee, which has the best mark in the majors, 3-0. Boston took the Sunday night game 8-4 at the Dodgers. The Red Sox have won 5 in a row. The Houston Texans signed veteran defensive end Jadeveon Clowney. Saints wide receiver Jalen Polk retired. Jessica Pegula leads the final of tennis's D.C. Open after rain. It'll finish Monday.
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10: 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The Score. It's good to be back with you, Score Squad. No obstacles, no incidents to report at this moment, which is a very good thing, Score Squad. 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
16: He's a little bit long-winded. 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
18: Hey, Score Squad! It's Monday. That weekend went quick. 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
19: Ebo? Yep.
18: How can I forget? 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
19: He is.
18: That voice you're hearing is Alex Thomas, back with me today.
19: Hello, sir. 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
18: Good to have you back. 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All right. Alex Thomas and I are, we're going to get 2 full hours of trade deadline. I got the tracker, MLB tracker.
10: Good.
18: Up. Anything that happens with the Milwaukee Brewers, fingers crossed, they're doing more than what they've done so far. But so far, not much going on.
10: Well, at least the Brewers have made a move, Leo. Look at the positives.
18: Yeah.
10: They've made a move. The St. Louis Cardinals, which are my team, have done nothing yet so far, which is really starting to tick me off. So the Brewers, rather quiet today, but I do think that's going to change here. Hopefully sooner than later.
18: Hopefully we're hearing the next thing that you're going to play many, many times today.
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18: 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About an hour ago, there was a lot of rumors swirling about your Milwaukee Brewers, so I thought this might be interesting to talk about. Clay Holmes, New York Mets. Okay. Apparently, the Brewers are kicking the tires on him after losing out on Tarek Skubal.
10: That guy sucks. Why would they go for Clay Holmes?
18: Well, he fits their profile. He's injured right now. He had a broken...
10: He's terrible.
18: Broken fibula.
10: Oh, great.
18: He's like... Is he better than Brandon Sproat?
10: No.
18: Okay. So
10: not for my liking.
18: So what's the point? What's the point? And it says... They're drawing a lot of attention. The Mets are drawing a lot of attention from the Brewers. On Clay Holmes. My God.
10: That's what you want to hear.
18: Yeah.
10: The Brewers, you have said it all along, Leo, and I know we're going to get into the Tarek Skubal situation. I know we're going to get into that because of how it impacts the Milwaukee Brewers. But you have been all over this saying the Brewers need a bat. The Brewers
18: need a bat.
10: They need something with a little bit more oomph for this lineup, and that it simply has not happened so far. The best hitter today being dealt for the trade deadline, the Philadelphia Phillies, they got better today, acquiring second baseman Luis Arraez from the San Francisco Giants. Arraez, a two-time batting champion for the National League and a guy that is really going to help that Philadelphia team. So we're reaching this point of the deadline, folks, where the Brewers, they've got to do something here. I don't know if it needs to be a complete overhaul, or it definitely doesn't need to be a complete overhaul. I think they need to do something to help this bullpen or help this lineup out. I don't think they can stand pat otherwise. I think the Phillies are going to get a lot better. The Dodgers, obviously, I know they got swept over the weekend by the Boston Red Sox. The Red Sox, the hottest team in baseball. The Dodgers were the team to beat coming into this weekend, and now I don't know if they're even beatable, Leo. You play to win the games. You got to play the games. They can be beat, but the Brewers are putting themselves in a position where they're making it a lot tougher to beat a team like Los Angeles.
18: Yeah, and I had a discussion with Shane Sparks on Thursday on this show about Tarek Skubal and PJ and I. I always call him PG.
10: It's okay. PG-13.
18: It just comes out. PJ, the great Paul Johnson. He just said, my thinking was off that getting Tarek Skubal, you know, for giving up Madej or Fisher.
10: Mm-hmm.
18: And that's probably, I mean, it wouldn't have taken, I guess they just told him Madej not available right out of the gate. And I thought, and we're going to ask Matt Carroll this when he mm-hmm. comes on.
10: Yep.
18: That the Brewers had a better offer on the table than what the Dodgers gave them. Wasn't it their 5th, 7th, and 15th prospect?
10: Correct.
18: So if you're looking at that, I don't know if that's. I'll look up the Brewers.
10: The actual.
18: If you go 5-17 and
10: 5-7 and 17, that's pretty.
18: It was like Adam Chesky. It was Blake Burke.
10: Yep.
18: And I would have threw in Pena. I mean,
10: I don't know if I would have done that.
18: Yeah.
10: Leo.
18: If that's what it took to get Tarek Skubal, but then you're right back. Okay. We saw a game yesterday with the Miz. They lost 2-0.
10: Exactly.
18: Against the Los Angeles.
10: 3-0.
18: Well, 3-0. I tuned it off when it was 2-0.
10: Leo, crazy. Usually for the dichotomy of sports talk radio, for the dichotomy of radio in general, you and I are supposed to not agree when it comes to a topic like this, because it makes for better radio and it makes for better conversation. However, Leo, if I had to pick your side or Shane Sparks' side on this argument, this is not to glaze you. I'm taking your side every day. For the Milwaukee Brewers, I get it. I understand the sentiment that Shane is saying, and I understand the sentiment that a lot of Brewer fans are feeling. I don't know if there were a ton of Brewer fans, Leo, that I saw on social media or I talked to. Like, were you really, really mad that they didn't make this deal? Like, I saw nothing that was like, yeah, I'm fuming right now. How are the Brewers not doing this? How is this happening? At the end of the day, I think the Tigers, they liked the Dodgers deal more than the Milwaukee Brewers.
18: Apparently they wanted Logan Henderson and the Brewers said no.
10: Exactly. And if that's the case, then if the Brewers put their best offer out there and they didn't include Pena, obviously they didn't include Madej, which is very smart. I understand the sentiment that their prospects and they're not actual MLB level players, but if one of those guys gets traded and becomes the next Nelson Cruz, which I'm not sure if Nelson Cruz is going to be a Hall of Famer, but he's in the Hall of Very Good, then you're kicking yourself saying, wow, we could have had a generational star that could have been Luis Pena, that could have been one of those players that a team like Milwaukee, a city like Milwaukee, the Milwaukee market, the way that this is in the MLB, it's not a level playing field. If you're the Brewers, you just can't take risks like that, which is why I expected this to happen and which is why I expected Tarek Skubal to end up with the Dodgers.
18: And they may never win a World Series in my lifetime. I mean, that's really what it... Okay, so if you were going to go out and get... Let's just say, hypothetically, they got him for a better package than the Dodgers. Yep. You still have to go out and get a bat. A guy that you can plug in the number three slot and be a run-producing, consistent, not only add some power, average, on-base percentage, all of it. So you weren't done with Skubal, because in my opinion, you throw Miz, you throw Skubal, you're still going to lose to the Dodgers 2-1 or 3-1 or whatever. I mean, they got raked last season with probably arguably better pitching than the Dodgers. Well, I shouldn't say that. The Dodgers probably had better pitching too. They were just the better team.
10: Yes, they were
18: overall.
10: Leo, tell me if I'm wrong. Again, this is all conjecture now because Tarek Skubal is a Los Angeles Dodger. Yeah. If the Brewers made this deal where they gave up their number five, which is Adam Chesky, they give up number seven, which was Braylon Payne, and then they give up a guy like Luke Adams, which was number 15. Okay. Let's say they gave up three of their top 15 or Blake Burke, who's number 17. Let's say they did that. Let's say they gave up 5, 7, and 17, which is, I think, actually a pretty fair deal
18: for a rental,
10: considering for a rental, and
18: they probably would have had to include an arm. I mean, they would have wanted an arm back.
10: True.
18: So to make that comp is not accurate, but
10: my next point is this, Leo, and we're gonna get to Matt. We're gonna get to a break, I promise.
18: We have to do the menu too.
10: We gotta get to the menu. We're going to get to this, I promise.
18: We're gonna get to
10: if the Brewers got Tarek Skubal, they have to go all in. They have to empty their farm system, and then all of a sudden, you look at a lockout that's coming up, and the Brewers not winning a World Series. Just imagine the egg yolk that you have on your face that you gave up probably six of your top 20 prospects, and you went from the best farm system in baseball to probably the second or third best.
18: Mm-hmm. They want bites out of the apple. That's just how they kind of do things in Milwaukee.
10: And they're going to get a bite out of the apple. We're just going to see how tasty it is.
18: Still going to be hungry.
10: All right, let's do it.
9: This is a tasty burger. I can't usually get them because my girlfriend's a vegetarian, which pretty much makes me a vegetarian. But I do love the taste of a good burger.
12: Mm. Let's see what's on today's sports menu.
18: Hey, the sports menu... First hour version brought to you by Tanner's Grill and Bar West, 110 South Nicolet Road. Hey, they have a big promotion going on. There's apparently a big music festival going on. And is that in Oshkosh? Yeah, I think it is.
10: Yes, it is.
18: August 6th through the 8th.
10: That's right.
18: X Roads 41.
10: Absolutely. It's a great time.
18: Well, you buy Miller Lite buckets, 5 for $15, and you'll qualify to win 3-day passes.
10: How about that?
18: How about those apples? And they're hiring. If you're looking for a part-time job, Alex, as a full-time or part-time cook or part-time dishwasher. Got it all going over at Tanner's Grill and Bar West. All right. As Alex mentioned, we are going to continue with the trade deadline dialogue. We have some text messages to get to. Matt Carroll stopping by. We'll have our score poll. 12:65 today kicks off officially.
10: That's
18: today.
10: Great.
18: So get the Instaprint Plus.
10: It's ready. I'll dust
18: get
10: it off.
18: Get it ready, baby. And then stiff of the day might not be a person.
10: Oh, really?
18: Yeah. Stiff of the day could be an object.
10: I'm going to be honest with you. The minute I hear stiff of the day, I immediately go Pete Crow Armstrong. He's always in the running for Leo.
18: There's a whoever the person is on Twitter or X that
10: PCA
18: I put.
10: PCA hater.
18: I love that
10: guy. You might be his biggest fan.
18: I should reach out to see if he'll come on the show.
10: It's probably not a person.
18: You know
10: it's
18: who
10: probably,
18: I reached out to?
10: It's probably a bot.
18: You know who I reached out to on the X machine?
10: Who's
18: and
10: that?
18: He got back to me about coming on the show? Tim Dillard.
10: Oh, nice.
18: Yeah.
10: That'd be great.
18: He said, sorry, I just saw this. I assume you wanted me on like last week. And he goes, check back in the future.
10: Oh, heck yeah. Let's go.
18: I did. I said, we'll have you on any time.
10: Yeah, that's great.
18: Monday through Friday, noon to 2. And now I haven't heard back. But
10: that's all right.
18: He's probably just, I don't know if he was on the broadcast. He was probably on the pregame.
10: He was on for yesterday or out west.
18: Was he on the game or was he on the pregame or does he not travel?
10: I did not get a chance to see over the weekend.
18: Yeah, it was on Peacock yesterday.
10: Yeah, it was yesterday's game was definitely a bummer for the Brewers, but we move forward with Milwaukee now as they get bringing Pittsburgh.
18: Yeah. Anyway,
10: to the AmFam Field.
18: Well, let's just you and I haven't seen each other in numerous days.
10: Yeah, it's been a bit.
18: Yeah, you had a big wedding over the weekend. I hope
10: not my wedding. Thank goodness.
18: Well, you've had two already.
10: I'm so. Enough. I'm all weddinged out. I've had my.
18: Is this like the end of it for you this summer? Or is there more coming your way?
10: For this summer, yes, I'm done with weddings for the summer. I only had two weddings this year.
18: What are you doing on our last big golf outing of the summer on Labor Day weekend that we have to move?
10: It
18: to Sunday.
10: Florida, going to
18: okay. That's not a wedding.
10: Though. You need to pray for me, Score Squad. Going to Disney with the kids.
18: Oh, goodness.
10: That's going to be a spectacle.
18: Well, because we already won the series, you're going to Disney?
10: Yeah, that's right. Oh, yeah. You know what I should do?
18: Do a video when you get there.
10: I will. I'll myself on the teacups with the trophy in my hand. That'll be great. No, celebrated a wedding from a friend of ours that you and I both know, Leo. Our good buddy Georgie got
18: what
10: married
18: about
10: this
18: George?
10: Past weekend. It was beautiful. State of Michigan. You can't beat it. Congratulations to George and Miranda on their wedding. And may God help you in this journey of life.
18: Exactly. Congrats to them.
10: How about you? How was your weekend?
18: Well, Mile of Music kind of took up.
10: Oh, that'll do it.
18: Most of my time. I saw your friend Seaver.
10: Oh, nice. How's he doing?
18: He said, "How's my good buddy Alex doing?" And I said, "He's doing real, real well." Saw Hank. Saw Fudge. Didn't see the Mudflap.
10: That's okay. You saw Fudge? He's still. That's
18: I saw
10: good.
18: Fudge two days in a row.
10: Wow.
18: Fudge and I had a lot of fun on
10: that's
18: Friday,
10: good.
18: And then on Saturday we were both
10: a little too much fun.
18: Well, that Fudge.
10: Yeah, Fudge is the man.
18: He's taking Malik Willis with the first pick overall.
10: Oh, my God. Please do it. He does love. I've never met a guy that loves Malik Willis more than Fudge, but that's okay. I can't wait to talk Packers football with you today because I know you have a set agenda, and I hope we're going to at least discuss this a little bit, but there may be a kicking problem in Green Bay.
18: Oh, it's on the on the list.
10: We may have a kicking problem.
18: I'm just
10: going to
18: kind of do
10: Bay.
18: News and notes from training camp all this week until the games start rolling and there's personnel decisions coming up. I reached out to Peter Bukowski today.
10: Okay.
18: Hopefully we start getting him on a week from Wednesday.
10: Perfect.
18: I figured with Tony coming back on Wednesday.
10: Yeah, it's perfect.
18: Yeah, we'll ease him back gently and then I can start taking my Fridays off again.
10: Well, you're off this Friday.
18: Oh,
10: so.
18: I'm off this Friday.
10: thank you, by the way, for not taking a Friday off while I was out.
18: Oh, no problem.
10: Appreciate that.
18: I appreciate getting the one off the week before. When,
10: absolutely.
18: And those idiots forgot to do the stiff of the day and week, so they were stiff of the day on.
10: I like that.
18: Unannounced on Monday,
10: and they should have won stiff of the week as well. before we get to a break, can we read a couple of text messages on the Cease Electronic Talking text line, or do we want to save those?
18: Let's do them right now.
10: Okay,
18: let's do them right now.
10: Chris and Appleton. So this is. A Brewers text, which is totally understandable the way that he feels. He says, looking at what the Dodgers gave up for Skubal, the Brewers couldn't top that with question marks and exclamation points. Apparently, the front office is content to have a ceiling of losing in the NLCS. With all these young guys locked up for long-term deals, there's only so many of these prospects that end up on the major league roster. We can't outspend the big boys, but use the currency we have, which is prospects. Let's blanken go. That's from Chris in Appleton. So essentially what he is saying, the Brewers now have a glut of prospects and there's nowhere for them to go. Hence, why in the world aren't they trading them to get a guy like Tarek Skubal, to get a guy that will be a high impact player? Which, I get it. I understand the sentiment, Chris.
18: And then Hop and Nina, this one's to you. Alex, good luck at Disney with two kids under four. Hopefully humidity will be less than when we went in June.
10: It won't be. It's going to be fun. We'll have a blast. We'll have a great time. But you know, two kids under four, it will be a spectacle.
18: That's rough.
10: No, it'll be good. It'll be good.
18: Hey, Score Squad, on those rainy days when you want to work on your golf game, but the courses are closed, what should a person do? It's X-Golf.
10: I know where.
18: 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W3208. 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When we come back, Matt Carroll's going to join us. We're going to talk more Brewers trade deadline when we come back.

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15: This afternoon, bright sunshine. It is warmer and a little bit more humid. High temperatures in the low 80s today. Overnight tonight, mostly clear skies. Mild in the low 60s and remaining humid. Tomorrow, more scattered afternoon thunderstorms. Warm, humid, and breezy. From the WBAY First Alert Weather Center, I'm meteorologist Nolan Kane.
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0: 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Joining us from Just Baseball writer Matt Carroll. Matt, sorry we missed you last week, but you're back in business today, and it is a busy one, so we appreciate you coming on today and carving out some time for us.
1: Absolutely. Yeah, exactly. Today's the day we're all sitting on the edge of our seats because no news from the last few days of trade deadline, so we got about 4.5 hours left for something to happen here.
0: All right, well, let's bring it. The Brewers have, well, they've made one move so far by trading Blake Perkins and Craig Yoho to Cleveland for catcher Bo Naylor and pitcher Cody Hoyer. What can you tell us about Naylor and Hoyer, and what's their ETA that we'll see them playing in Milwaukee?
1: So Naylor's a guy that the Brewers, you know, have liked in the past. They've kind of kept tabs on him. And it's really, for the most part, for this year anyway, is insurance in case, you know, one of either Wild Bill or Sanchez were to go down. Because it sounds like Caro is playing right now down in AAA, but has only, because he's a little bit dinged up, has only been at DH. So if the Brewers do have a need at actual catcher, Caro might not be able to fulfill that need for a while. So you get Naylor in, a guy they like, a guy who has had offensive success in the past in MLB, but just was so cold to start this year that he ended up getting sent to AAA. You get him in the org now. Hoyer is a guy who I could see the Brewers liking, in particular for the fact that he has really good extension. I think he's 96th percentile in extension. The Brewers love those guys who, you know, release the ball closer to the plate and the has the velocity play up a little bit. And he also has a four-seam fastball that averages about 95, 96 miles an hour. So being that they're so fastball heavy, more so than any other team, I can see that's why they liked him a little over Yoho, who still has talent, but just didn't seem to quite fit the mold of how the Brewers like to use pitchers. So that's what you've got. You've got a little bit of backup. Hoyer doesn't come with much control. He only has one more year remaining under club control, but at least they can maybe see if they can do a little bit with him to serve a need for the team. But a small move, and so far the only one the Brewers have made.
2: Matt, the big buzz over the weekend, of course, Tarek Skubal now becomes a Los Angeles Dodger. The Detroit Tigers, they make that trade with Los Angeles. The Brewers, they unfortunately miss out on a big fish in a small pond for true supreme aces at the trade deadline here. A two-part question for you. A, your first response to, or your first response when you heard the deal on Saturday night or Sunday morning if you woke up and saw it. And B, do you think the Brewers actually had a better offer to give Detroit, or do you think the Los Angeles offer was the best one for Skubal?
1: We'll start with first reaction was, figures, which I think is probably the either 50-50 of Brewers' reactions either being that or just pure white-hot rage. But that was mine. I think we all had a feeling that the Dodgers were the front runners and they get everyone who's highly priced, and they end up getting him too. It feels to a lot of people that it wasn't much that the Dodgers gave up, especially with Ryan being an older quote-unquote prospect at 28. I mean, that is old for Major League Baseball, I guess. But the bottom line is the Tigers did get two top 100 prospects out of it. So they got a good return. Zaire Hope is actually a very good prospect with a lot of potential. I really like him in general. So I think the Tigers got a good one there. In terms of the Brewers, it's hard to know. We don't know officially what their final offer was. Kurt Hogue was on Brewers Territory, which is the Brewers podcast for Foul Territory, this morning, and said that the offer that the Brewers put in was a quote-unquote good one. So they did put, you know, a lot of effort into those negotiations. It was interesting that McKelvey asked some baseball people, you know, what the Dodgers' return or the Tigers' return would have equated to in terms of a Brewers send-off. And you're looking at, I guess, Luis Peña, Logan Henderson, and one of either it was Bishop Letson or I can't remember who the other one was potentially. And so you have to ask yourself, would you have been comfortable giving up Peña, Henderson, and Letson or another similar, you know, in their area prospect for Skubal? Some Brewers fans weren't, considering Skubal's just a rental. I think I would have been, considering Skubal's a two-time Cy Young winner who is, even all coming off of injury, pitching amazingly right now. So whether the Brewers offered something similar to that or a little bit less but still good, hard to say now. You'd love to be a fly on the wall in these discussions, but that might be something we'll unfortunately never know, and we've got to move on to plan B, C, D, whatever the Brewers are on now.
2: Matt, I guess one thing that you mentioned that just popped into my head too

0: prefer that unless you're the type of player who wants to try and take down the best. And you know what? No knock on you either way, you know, if you're player A or player B. But that absolutely could have contributed.
1: Yeah, it would have been great to get Scooble, Matt. But I think the bigger problem, I mean, you had Mizorowski on the mound yesterday and you lose 3-0.
2: They didn't score.
1: They didn't score. And they were shut out in two games on this West Coast trip. So I'm concerned. Yeah, add pitching as much as you can. You always need pitching. But this offense right now, it's not scaring anybody out there. They lack power.
2: It's inconsistent, too.
1: Some nights they put up 8 when they're kind of playing their game, but other nights non-existent. So now with Scooble, with the Dodgers, I mean, how are you going to beat the Dodgers in the playoffs if this offense stays the way it is right now?
0: Yeah, I mean, if you can add a bat, let's get a bat added here at the deadline. As for what position to add that bat at, that's I guess that's up for Arnold to decide, because, you know, with Joey Ortiz, yes, he's looked better, but could you still add more firepower at third base? Well, hopefully, on the infield and the outfield, you know, at DH, there are definitely places where you could add that. But at the same time, the Brewers are still top 5 in offense for the year. They are still top 10, or did finish top 10, I should say, in offense in the month of July, even though it might not feel like it. They did take a little bit of a dip there towards the end of the month. But overall, they were a top 10 offense for the month. They are inconsistent at times, yes, but I guess the question would almost be then, who isn't? Regardless, it's a lot of times takes big boppers to win once it comes to playoff time. And so if the Brewers can get some heavy hitter at the trade deadline, with some of them starting to fall off the off the grid. I know some people wanted to see Joe Adell there. He's gone. He's off to the Guardians. So at that point, then you just heavily, heavily lean into pitching to make it damn near impossible for other teams to score. There's a lot of still decent starting pitching options to grab out there. I would love them to try and find another bullpen option to put there at the back end to try and make that harder to score upon, because you do have McGill and Abner Uribe. That's great, but Ashby has kind of taken a step back over the last couple months. You hoped that you'd get Koenig back to join that group, but he hasn't looked right. DL Hall hopefully will be a good addition coming back, but it feels like they could use more. You think back to 2018 when they had, you know, Knebel and Jeffress and Burns and Hader and, you know, everyone, you know, able to potentially come out of that bullpen. You want that to be scary again, and what else can they add with the guys that are left? But if you can't make any deals for a heavy hitter, then just keep adding some pitching and try and make it that hard for other teams to do anything.
2: Matt, we know that former Milwaukee Brewer Freddie Peralta gets traded to Tampa Bay. He goes from the New York Mets to the Tampa Bay Rays. Do you think the Brewers were in the mix at all for Peralta, or was that smoke and mirrors?
0: It sounded like they were at the start and then just never really finished out those negotiations. I'm guessing they just couldn't come to terms on a deal that they felt comfortable with based off of kind of where Freddie Peralta's at theoretically now. And, you know, with a guy like Peralta who has performed the way he has, I guess I'm not surprised that they didn't go that way, because, again, like, if you're looking to bring back if you're looking to add pitchers who are going to be difference makers in the playoffs, whether it's a guy, you know, who could be a potential number two behind Miz, whether it's a guy who could be the back few innings of the bullpen, Peralta's not fitting that right now. And even if you think you've identified what could potentially fix him, that's still a what-if kind of deal. And if you're trying to be competitive and truly add difference makers at the deadline, what-ifs aren't adding difference makers at the deadline. So my guess is they just didn't have a price that they were comfortable paying. And it sounds like they, in the end, they just weren't really in negotiation. So I'm not fully surprised. We'll see if the Rays are another team who, you know, can coax good performance out of pitchers. So we'll see if they can do it. But I'm okay with the Brewers not taking that chance.
1: MLB writer Matt Carroll from Just Baseball joining us.

0: on the show with Tony G and Leo. Last question, Matt. How do you see the rest of the deadline playing out? I mean, ultimately, I'm sure you don't have any names handy, but how do you see the Brewers attacking these next few hours? And really, what would you like to see them do?
1: I want to see them be aggressive. This is a year where, especially now that Scooble's off the board, they can make some deals that definitely aren't going to heavily leverage the farm system and kill some of your long-term plans. So get aggressive with some of these guys that are left. I did see a report this morning that the Brewers are definitely still in on Clay Holmes, as well as a lot of other guys, other teams. He's been my top want this whole time. Is ready to come off the injured list. He was fantastic earlier this year. He's been great since the Mets converted him to a starter, one of the few successes they've actually had recently. Go get him. Go get a Casey Mize or Buster Griffin. There are guys you can bring in who can actually really strengthen that rotation. Do that, but get some guys now that you know you don't have to hold on to some of the top prospects for a Scooble-type deal. All right, let's use what you got left. Work some magic like Arnold always does and bring some guys in for some of those deals where you're like, wow, the Brewers actually made that happen. Like, we're getting close to 4 hours left. Let's see what they can do.
0: What's a guy like Clay Holmes going to cost the Brewers? I mean, Alex and I were just talking
2: hopefully
0: about
2: not him. Much.
0: Alex, not a fan of his work. Be honest with you, I haven't seen him pitch in a long time. He's been hurt all year, or since May, I should say. But what do you give up for Clay Holmes? What's a fair package?
1: I think you maybe end up giving one top 100 for him and then an additional prospect or two. So maybe you're looking at, I guess it depends on what they want back in return instead of position. But like, can you get by with like an Adam Chesky and maybe a low top 30 plus a flyer prospect for him? It's not going to take as much as some of these other ones, but at the same time, there is a bit of a bidding war out there for him too, so that could drive it up a little bit. But again, the nice thing is like his injury was I think he took a comebacker and either broke a rib or he broke a certain bone. So it's not like ligament damage that he's coming back from, which is good, which leads me to believe he can be as good as he was to start the season. And if he is, that is a great addition to your rotation. So we'll see what it is. Always hard to predict because you've seen some of these deals go by and you're like, oh, that's all. And other ones like Soriano to the Blue Jays this morning, where they gave up a lot for him. And I was a little shocked at that one. So we'll see. Arnold's usually good at limiting the damage. We'll see if he can again.
0: Okay, Matt. Well, thanks for hopping on again today. We'll let you get back to the MLB tracker, and we'll review all the moves made on next Monday's program. Have a great day, my friend.
2: Thanks, Matt.
1: Absolutely. You guys, too.
0: 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Well, wait a minute.
2: We got some breaking news, but it's not Brewers related.
0: All right.
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0: 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Here's Alex Thomas.
2: This, according to Jeff Passan with ESPN, the Toronto Blue Jays, who Matt Carroll just mentioned, are making another trade. They are acquiring utility man Josh Smith from the Texas Rangers, sources confirmed to the Four Letter Network. So the Toronto Blue Jays have done more than the Milwaukee Brewers. They've done more than a lot of teams today, and it's a Blue Jays team that is well below 500. So I am not quite sure what the Blue Jays are doing, but they are going for it and trying to get back into this race in the American League, Leo.
0: Okay, well, some teams doing things, other teams not so much. We should probably bring the cricket sound effect back
2: up. Yeah, I might have to find that. Holy cow.
0: I don't know if it's in there or we'll have to...
2: The Brewers' activity so far.
0: Yeah, kind of like...
2: A smattering of
0: kind of like their last game in Los Angeles over the weekend.
2: Let's hope it doesn't get to this. I'll tell you this right now, Leo. If the Brewers get Clay Holmes, I'm playing that sound effect.
0: Is it going to be a sick joke?
2: No, it could be that. I've got some ideas on my sleeve for drops if things go
0: haywire. Yeah, we may have time to fill if they don't start making some moves.
2: That's true.
0: As it's 12:44 here on a beautiful Monday afternoon in Appleton, Wisconsin. All right, well, we'll keep the Brewers dialogue cooking with the Score poll when Alex and I return.

0: on the score from the Myron Construction Sports Desk. This is a Wisconsin Sports Zone update.
1: Well, it's day five for Packers training camp, and head coach Matt LaFleur said, as his team prepares for the 2026 season, the vibes are high.
2: Yeah, I think it's just the overall vibe we have in the building, and it's not just exclusive to our players. It's our coaching staff, our support staff. I think everybody's on the same page and pulling in the same direction, and that makes it a hell of a lot more fun to come to work every day.
1: Turning to the Brewers, they could not complete the sweep of the Los Angeles Angels, losing 3-0 yesterday afternoon. The Brewers could not get much offensively going. Starting pitcher Jacob Mizorowski, though, went 7 innings, giving up 2 hits, 2 earned runs, and striking out 10. Mizorowski now has extended his franchise record of double-digit strikeout games to 10, even with a bad mound in Los Angeles. Here's more from the Miz.
3: When you got an inch down, it was rock hard. So, you know, it is what it is, and can't blame it on that, and I got to do my job.
4: How do you do that?
3: Make an adjustment. I mean, that's all you can do. You got to figure out a way.
5: Is that an injury risk for that?
3: Yeah, of course. There's always an injury risk.
1: The Brewers sit with the best record in baseball at 69-42. They're back into action at American Family Field tonight when they welcome in the Pirates for a 6:40 first pitch.
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16: Guys, I'm just pissed. I'm pissed off about it.
4: Yeah, I don't think Shane's too pissed.
17: Well,
4: ultimately he wanted the Braves to get Tarek Skubal.
17: Yeah, of course.
4: I don't even know if they were in the mix. I sounded like it was the Dodgers, Tampa, and the Crew.
17: And the Brewers, yeah.
4: Yeah. So, oh well. Live and learn, man. But that takes us into today's score poll here on the show with Tony G and Leo. And, just a programming note. You and I were talking about this off air. Tony back with us on Wednesday.
17: Yeah, scheduled to be back with us on Wednesday.
4: Scheduled?
17: Yes.
4: Barring any complications on his... We don't know where he is. We'll find it. He's going to tell us all on Wednesday where he went.
17: I'm really hoping that he's... he might not be back in the States yet, but I'm hoping he's back.
4: Oh, you're letting the cat out of the bag.
17: Oh, okay.
4: He was out of the States. Okay. Well, he just didn't want the paparazzi.
17: Oh, yeah.
4: Following. I mean, he's...
17: Out of the States. That could be anywhere.
4: That could,
17: literally the world.
4: That could be north. He could be in Canada.
17: North, south, east, west.
4: Mexico.
17: I didn't reveal too much.
4: Yeah.
17: If he was in... Let's say he was in... Vegas, then I would be completely right. Letting it out.
4: Well, now we can just say, Score Squad, where's Tony?
17: Yes, we could play instead of where's Waldo, where's Tony?
4: Guess. Yeah, give it a guess. Where's Tony right now? And then he'll fill us all in on Wednesday's program. But time for the score poll, powered by Jack's Maintenance. 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Okay, this one's kind of funny.
17: Yes,
4: So PJ was a big proponent of getting Skubal.
17: Yes,
4: when the trade went down, I don't know if you saw the locker room.
17: Yeah, he was pissed.
4: He basically said season's over.
17: Yeah, he was pissed.
4: Yeah,
17: very pissed.
4: I'm the one that had to say, well, there's still time, buddy. Don't. I'm calling him off the ledge.
17: Wow.
4: But
17: what kind of a world is this?
4: Yeah. So his score poll was: who do you blame the Dodge? Who do you blame? For the Dodgers getting Tarek Skubal? Major League Baseball, the Brewers, the Tigers, or other?
17: Okay.
4: Well, I'm going to blame the Tigers, because if the Brewers had a better offer, they didn't take it. But I didn't realize this prospect that the Dodgers ended up getting from the Tigers, who Matt Carroll mentioned, was he better than anything the Brewers offered?
17: No. I shouldn't say no. The Brewers had better top options, but the Brewers were not going to tap into their top five. And the Dodgers have just as strong of a farm system as Milwaukee. So the Tigers did okay with this trade at the trade deadline. Mm-hmm. I think the Brewers... It's pretty simple as this. The Brewers did... Either the Brewers gave up enough to at least consider the Tigers considered making the deal, or Skubal had a lot more say in where he wanted to go than we think.
4: That's a great point.
17: I think it could be both.
4: What if they said, well, we have a good deal from Milwaukee, we have a good deal from the Dodgers.
17: Yep.
4: Where do you want to go? And if he said that if they're trying to make him happy.
17: Yep.
4: And then, of course, we'll see what happens with the collective bargaining agreement, and maybe they re-ink him to a huge deal. I mean, it's highly likely, I would say.
17: For the Dodgers, it makes sense to do this for them because, A...
4: Maybe they should get it done before the...
17: That's what I'm saying.
4: Yeah.
17: This was an opportunity for them to obviously bolster their team for the next 2 months. That goes without saying. But the odds of Tarek Skubal going back to Los Angeles compared to back to Milwaukee... He was never going to come back to Milwaukee. Skubal was going to go to a big market no matter what, and he ultimately probably would have ended up in Los Angeles if the Dodgers did not make this trade. So essentially, we're just getting 2 months sooner of the inevitable that would have been Tarek Skubal going to the Los Angeles Dodgers.
4: Yeah.
17: So that's why, if you are a Brewers fan, I understand why you are okay with this not happening, because you've got the prospects, you still have your future, and you just cannot make this risk that, compared to the Dodgers, if they get rid of these prospects, they can still buy their way out of this thing. They can buy some players, they can buy anyone who they want to help mend their lineup and mend their pitching staff. The Brewers don't have that option. It is farm, build, develop, rinse, and repeat. Yeah. There is no buying players.
4: And that'll
17: Milwaukee
4: get you
17: Brewers.
4: Into the wild card or another division championship and an early exit from the playoffs. And that's what people are frustrated about, because they have the best record in baseball. Mm-hmm. And this team, as I see it, Alex Thomas, is built to win during the regular season.
17: Yes,
4: the
17: are.
4: Way they've been handling this organization, exactly how you said, you know, the rinse and repeat. I mean, they they're pesky. They play good defense. They're going to win more games than they lose.
17: Yep.
4: But once you get to the postseason, it's a different game. You can get red hot. You can, I mean, look at the, I go back to the Washington Nationals. Who saw that coming? Who saw the Braves winning it? And was it 2021 when
17: 2021,
4: they were,
17: yes.
4: They were terrible in the first half of the season. And they got, Shane pointed it out to me. They got red hot.
17: Yep.
4: Got no name guys just out of nowhere were red hot for like that 3 or 4 week period, and they won it all.
17: Travis Darnold, he was an absolute monster for the Braves in that World Series. But and that's really what it comes down to as well, Leo, is do you play well? This isn't breaking news. This isn't me reinventing the wheel. They just got to play well. Like, they have to score some damn runs. They just did not score enough runs against Los Angeles the last time that they played them in the playoffs.
4: Mm-hmm.
17: And I hate to say it, Score Squad, I don't think it's going to get much better this October if they do meet each other. I just don't see an avenue where the Dodgers are struggling with Milwaukee.
4: They got swept over the weekend. They're struggling right now.
17: Well, I'm saying when it comes playoff time in October when it really matters.
4: I know. It's like just like they're toying with people. It's like they have the ball of the fake little mouse in front of the kitten, and the kitten's chasing it around, and they just giggle at it.
17: Leo, we're going to take a call. This is one of my favorite callers that calls in all the time here on the Score. Charlie in Oshkosh. Charlie, what you got for us, my friend?
18: Hi, guys. Thanks for taking my call. Thanks for the compliment also. Thank you.
17: Absolutely.
18: What I've heard more with the Tarek Skubal is I think the Brewers' offer had to be just as good as the Dodgers, or close to it. But yes, Skubal wanted Los Angeles. He's from California. He's probably looking at the World Series. I heard the Tigers did not want to burn bridges. They might try to re-sign him afterwards. You know, you get them to the National League, Brewers would have been also. But I agree with you, Leo, that also, by the way, Pena, Henderson, and somebody else, I would have considered that offer, to be honest with you. I think Pena is a step below Made, not far, but and Henderson, you know, the Brewers have a good job or do a good job of getting other starting pitchers, and they have a whole year to do it. But it still would have been tough. But hitting, I mean, there's a lot of 3-2, 2-1, and then you get in the playoffs, that's a crucial part. But I just don't – you hear all these names for rumors with pitching, but I very seldom hear of a good stick that's available.
17: Yeah.
18: So it'll be interesting the next few hours. Thanks, guys. Bye now.
17: Thanks, Charlie. Appreciate the call. Charlie and Oshkosh, everyone.
4: Yeah, and this team is starving for power right now. They're one of the lowest-ranked teams in home runs in all of Major League Baseball, and you just see all these guys tearing it up. Yeah, it's Double-A. It's Triple-A. Yeah. It's a different – game. I'm totally aware of that. But at what point are some of these guys going to be ready? We keep hearing about them. Jesus Madé, 5 for 5 the other day, you know, scorching it. I think he hit a grand slam in a game. I mean,
17: Andrew Fisher, what does he have, 32 home runs in minor league baseball?
4: 33 now.
17: He just keeps
4: on hitting. But he's got, you know, the bugaboo on him, the 33% strikeout rate.
17: Yep.
4: But you have, we talked about Blake Burke is killing it right now. They just have, you know, Luke Adams is playing well. Another guy for the Timber Rattlers. You know, and Jett Williams. You know, he was supposed to be the most major league ready guy. When are you going to see Jett Williams? So if they don't trade for a bat, are they going to try to improve within?
17: Mm-hmm.
4: We'll see.
17: I think what we see, Leo, too, is the Brewers don't have to make a trade at the trade deadline just to make a trade. You can compile all these prospects. You can do this the right way and make a move. I don't know if it's going to be this offseason, but when the deck is completely reset, I think the Brewers can make some major moves that help their franchise, maybe not just for a two-month rental, but for many seasons to come. So I know it's a little bit tough to look at that right now just because of what is to come with the potential lockout, I should say, with Major League Baseball. But to answer the poll question, Leo, I completely agree with you. This was the Tigers' decision at the end of the day.
4: Yeah.
17: The Tigers chose the Dodgers, whether that's not to burn the bridge, like Charlie mentioned, with Tarek Skubal to maybe bring him back. But I don't think the Tigers did poorly. No matter which trade they made, they were going to get some really high impact players, and that's Zaire Hope. He's going to be a really good one for Detroit for many years to come. A potential all-star and a guy that when we look back at it, part of the Scooble trade, I think will be a good one for Detroit. So the Brewers could have offered a lot. The Dodgers offered enough to get the big man over in the blue and white.
4: And the Score Squad agreeing with us. So
17: yes.
4: 39% go with the Tigers, 35% MLB, 17% the Crew, and other 9%. You still have time to get out there and manipulate that vote.
17: Cease Electronics talk and text line. Chuck in the 414 texting us saying that I would bet that Scooble signs an extension soon so the Dodgers get the contract grandfathered in under this collective bargaining arrangement. That is very possible. And another big reason why I think the Dodgers might have made this move so they can get him signed and, like Chuck mentioned, kind of grandfather him in for that contract.
4: Sure. All right, that's 1 hour in the books and still crickets.
17: We're just getting started.
4: Yeah, well, we're just getting started. You know what's going to happen.
17: Oh, it's 2 o'clock.
4: 2:15, just, yeah. We're staying on the air for extra coverage.
17: Oh, wait a sec. Okay.
4: No.
17: We've got some breaking news.
4: We do, but not Brewers.
17: We'll relay it after the break.
4: We'll do that. Top of the hour break coming your way. Hour two of the show with Tony G and Leo. We'll be back right after these messages.
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6: Major League Baseball's trade deadline is Monday at 6 p.m. Eastern Time. The Cubs got veteran pitcher Kevin Gausman from Toronto. The Rays acquired pitcher Freddy Peralta from the Mets. And the Yankees picked up infielder Luis Garcia from the Nationals, who had 23 homers and 76 RBIs this year. The Yankees won 2-1 at the Cubs. The White Sox were 9-1 winners at Tampa Bay. Victories for Seattle and San Diego. Detroit shut out the A's 11-0. Braves won their fifth straight. Houston won their sixth in a row. The Angels, with the worst record in the majors, shut out Milwaukee, which has the best mark in the majors, 3-0. Boston took the Sunday night game 8-4 at the Dodgers. The Red Sox have won 5 in a row. The Houston Texans signed veteran defensive end Jadeveon Clowney. Saints wide receiver Jalen Polk retired. Jessica Pegula leads the final of tennis's D.C. Open after rain. It'll finish Monday.
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17: Beautiful.
4: Yeah.
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17: Yes, we are.
4: If you hear any rumors out there and you want to talk.
17: That are valid rumors. There's validity to them.
4: Don't be like our friend Kevin who texted me. Oh, Miz might be going to the Dodgers. He probably saw Mize.
17: Yeah, Mize.
4: Oh, the Miz. It's all over social media. Oh, I haven't seen anything. Stay off of Facebook.
17: It's all over social media.
4: Those aren't real, Kevin.
17: Unfortunately, those are
4: AI generated just to get you to click on it.
17: Garbage, if you will.
4: Oh, that Kevin.
17: Well, Leo, should I hit the? I'm going to hit the.
4: Not
17: the
4: yet.
17: News.
4: Just wait.
17: Okay.
4: Hour two menu brought to you by
17: our good
4: friends at Tanner's in Kimberly, which is one of Alex Thomas's favorite of the haddock sandwich with the cheese and lettuce and tomato, all the great stuff.
17: Took me about two bites to eat it. That's how hungry I was that day.
4: And I don't know if you heard about this, but they have, of course, the Tanner's bus, the shuttles. They take you all over the Fox Cities for all the great events. Well, they take you to Green Bay as well. And the Wisconsin Badgers are playing Notre Dame on Labor Day weekend.
17: That's right.
4: And you and I had talked about maybe hopping on there and heading up to Green Bay after our little our third golf outing. But just go to Tanner's, 730 South Railroad Street in Kimberly. Get your spots booked. They'll take care of you. Maybe jump in the pool as long as you're there.
17: It's always a beautiful day to jump in the pool.
4: Absolutely. Coming up here in hour two, Alex Thomas has some breaking trades we're going to talk about. We're just going to keep you posted the next 50 minutes.
17: Yeah.
4: Anything that goes down, we're talking about it. We do want to talk some Green Bay Packers football. 1265 today is officially back. A lot of news and notes from training camp, and might be some problems with the kicker. As I said from the get-go, I'd have to play a Leo Was Right. we'll give him a little more time.
17: Yeah, he hasn't kicked in a game yet.
4: And then we'll go back to the Brewers on today's stiff. It's not the Brewers as a team.
17: Okay, good.
4: I like to give it to them when they don't score any runs, which seems to be happening more and more.
17: Too consistently.
4: But it's more of an object that we'll talk about.
17: I can't wait to hear
4: it's
17: about
4: it. It's a thing.
17: This.
4: It's an it.
17: I can't wait to hear about it.
4: All right, well, give us some breaking news.
17: All right,
4: news.
17: Let's do it.
0: I got breaking news, Leo.
4: 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Here's Alex Thomas.
17: Just as we're about to go to a break, of course, a slew of trades have come in. This from Jeff Passan with ESPN. Two intra-state trades, which you don't see a ton of in Major League Baseball. This first one, the San Diego Padres are finalizing a trade to acquire left-handed starter Robbie Ray from the San Francisco Giants. So Robbie Ray goes from San Francisco to San Diego. And the big one that just popped up, the Tampa Bay Rays are acquiring catcher Liam Hicks in a trade with the Miami Marlins. Liam Hicks, 14 home runs, 62 RBIs, a .282 hitter. The Tampa Bay Rays, Leo, they are truly putting their chips at the center of the table and going for it in the American League. How about those Rays?
4: Yeah, good for them. Aren't the Brewers and the Rays kind of similar on how they build their teams?
17: They're very similar.
4: Smaller markets and one team going for it, the other one kind of quiet. There it is. There it is.
17: Hmm.
4: I called Matt Arnold. He didn't answer his phone. Maybe it's a disc. I thought it was disconnected.
17: If we get to 5 o'clock and there's no deals, the whole state of Wisconsin will be... I'm just pissed. Yeah, I'm pissed off about it.
4: Leo, I'm just pissed. Guys, I'm just pissed.
17: Deservedly so.
4: Yeah. For good reason. If the Brewers stand pat, it's going to be...
17: I don't think they will. There's some moves coming. I promise.
4: Need some offense, man. But I thought it would be a good time right now to introduce our sponsor, Instant Print Plus, for our season debut of 1265 Today.
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4: Thanks, Dave.
17: Hey, see, it's training camp for you, too.
4: Yeah, I'm trying to get the... I'm no Trey Smack, but order it today, pick it up tomorrow at Instaprint Plus. They're over at 534 West Wisconsin Avenue in Appleton. So, yeah, we're going to go through... Another practice today for the Green Bay. Did they have off over the weekend?
17: They had off on Saturday, yes. And then they were practicing. I know they're back in practice today because Trey Smack, he smacked it off the goalpost.
4: Yeah, he's struggling again today for the second straight day. He's making about half of his kicks right now. He's missing extra points. Apparently the wind is a problem. Didn't they draft him because
17: he can kick Florida?
4: He can kick at the wind though. He kicks the ball so straight. I would keep Brandon McMahon miss on speed dial.
17: Is he a free agent still?
4: I haven't heard he signed with anyone. I guess we could look it up.
17: I believe he is a free agent.
4: Maybe it's a moot point, but man, this could be Anders Carlson all over again, and he cost you a playoff game in San Francisco. Let's not forget that. But I'm so sick and tired of special teams sucking every single year in Green Bay. It's been a nightmare for two decades.
17: Why can't the Packers just draft Kyle Tucker? Justin Tucker. Minus the legal issues that Justin Tucker was having at the end of his career with the Baltimore Ravens. But Justin Tucker was an unbelievable kicker. Why can't the Packers just find someone like that that can be their kicker for the next 15 years?
4: I don't know. They did it with Chris Jackie and Ryan Longwell and Mason Crosby, and now it's just a revolving door.
17: You're
4: drafting guys in the sixth round, and they suck. So I didn't love this draft.
17: Yeah.
4: I didn't love this draft. I think I made that quite clear at the Bud Light Draft Bash at Scuba's, brought to you by Appleton Engraving.
17: That's going to take some time to get used to, Leo.
4: Appleton Engraving?
17: Yes. We love Appleton Engraving. They take care of us. They'll take care of you, too, Score Squad.
4: Absolutely.
17: Here's Leo with thinking Trey Smack is going to be the kicker for Green Bay.
10: Opening day, and here's the first pitch, and the season's over.
17: Here's the first kick, and it's off the uprights.
4: No, he sucks.
17: No, it's early. Come on. He hasn't even kicked in a preseason game yet. He could just be a big-game kicker. How about that?
4: Yeah, we'll see. He's got to get his chance in family night in a game atmosphere. That's coming up on Saturday night. I guess I'm going to get my front row seats for that.
17: Oh, are you going?
4: No.
17: Really?
4: I despise preseason football so much. I despise it. The only thing it's kind of good for is to get your hopes up on fantasy, and you think you have some sleeper that no one else knows about. God, in this day and age, everyone knows. I mean, we sit there in our drafts and, let's talk about team names right now. No, you know, we're getting sniped left and right. And you and I are kind of, we think alike.
17: We do think alike.
4: You take my guys and I take your guys. And I always keep my eye on you.
17: On me? Yeah. We're talking football, but the Los Angeles Dodgers made another trade.
4: Okay, let's...
17: So the Dodgers, of course, continue to get better.
0: I got breaking news, Leo.
17: This is just so stupid. The Los Angeles Dodgers, this according to Jeff Pass with ESPN, are acquiring left-hander Chris Bubich in a full trade with the Kansas City Royals.
4: And still nothing from your Milwaukee Brewers.
17: Nothing at all. Not yet. So the Dodgers, the rich keep getting richer, and the Brewers kind of still stand pat, if you will, right now for the time being, at least.
4: We're smack dab in the middle of the trade deadline, and nothing coming our way. But we do know Trey Smack keeps missing field goals in training camp. One of the edge rushers that they're hoping can give them a little pass rush when Micah Parsons is out is former fifth-round pick Colin Oliver.
17: Okay.
4: He's a little undersized. Goody likes the big 6'5", 265 guys, but he's 6'2", 240. And he's definitely a designated pass rusher.
17: Mm-hmm.
4: We saw some potential late last season. I'm not convinced this is going to help much, Colin Oliver. But so far, I guess, looking decent. And, he had that good game against Minnesota. He had two quarterback hits.
17: The second one, the one that didn't matter, the last game of the year?
4: Yeah.
17: Okay, yeah.
4: Yeah. Who was that quarterback they had that day?
17: The Packers?
4: Yeah.
17: That was Clayton Toon.
4: Oh, he was terrible.
17: I'm going to play this because I know that's right. Clayton Toon, he was awful.
4: Yeah, yeah, he certainly was. Okay, what else is going on in training camp? Sticking with the pass rushers, mm-hmm. Denied Dennis Sutton, Tony's guy.
17: Yes, he is.
4: Is getting a long look as well as he should. Still hard to believe that this kid lasted until the fourth round.
17: Yeah, there's definitely some talent there, and a guy that Tony had him mocked to be in the
4: second
17: round?
4: Yeah.
17: So that's
4: instead of Cisse, he wanted Dennis Sutton.
17: Got them both. How about that?
4: But when you look at him, I mean, he's 6'6". I mean, he looks like an edge rusher.
17: Yes. Got the frame.
4: You're not real high on him, are you?
17: I'm indifferent.
4: I mean, you watch a lot of college football. I mean, he 8.5 sacks, back-to-back seasons at Penn State. And he's, again, looks the part. Are you worried about his 40 time possibly being, you know, 4.6?
17: Yeah, I mean, that's definitely a cause for concern, a pause for concern. I'm trying to figure out the fit with the system with Denai Dennis Sutton. That's kind of where my brain is at. I could sound like a complete idiot after saying a sentence like that, but he's definitely got some talent, and you don't have 8.5 sacks in college by accident. So there's clearly something there that the Packers can work with, but a pretty good steal for Green Bay in the fourth round, like you mentioned, Leo. So he's a guy that I don't feel all that great about, but I also don't think he's going to be a complete bottom-out prospect where it's just not going to end well for the Packers. So I think he's going to be a guy that can come in and contribute and make a decent push here and help this edge-rushing group that desperately needs it to at least begin the year.
4: Offensive line, specifically the center position, backup center position.
17: Yes.
4: Okay, so Aaron Banks is not taking part in team drills because
17: great
4: of his knee from last season, so they're kind of saving him. Jagger Burton was injured, like the first practice, so he's out for a while. I guess he's got a nerve injury to his hamstring. Oh, there you go, soft tissue.
17: Yeah, not good.
4: Another possible backup center, Donovan Jennings, but he's not a guy you can trust because he's not really good in the shotgun, and that you kind of need to be, especially with a guy like Tyrod Taylor coming in as the top backup. So I don't know. I was talking to PJ about this, yes. And I'm just the offensive line to me is worrisome. And it starts with Jordan Morgan, at left tackle.
17: Yeah, I mean it's going to be a make or break year for a lot of these guys on the offensive line. Jordan Morgan, one of them. Formerly Zach Tom, who is going through a name change, which is really cool to report. He is going to be the most important guy on this offensive line. I know Jordan Morgan is kind of that swing player for, all right, if the Packers are good, it means Jordan Morgan is having a really good season. I agree, Leo. I know the cornerbacks are worrisome with this football team, but there's a lot of there are some areas here that are like, ooh, if this doesn't go well and Jordan Love doesn't have time, I just do not expect I can't expect this line to be one of the top 15 in the league right now. I just don't see it as of Monday, August 3rd.
4: I just think on cut down day and before they submit their official 53, yes, there's going to be some changes.
17: I agree.
4: I mean, some good players are probably going to get cut from other teams.
17: Cease Electronics talking text line here, Leo. We got a boatload of them. I will read the one from Jerry Browndre about the Green Bay football Packers. He says that he really does believe that if Trey Smack cannot make these kicks consistently in practice, he might struggle in the games. But let's see. So a rational take there from Jerry to maybe have a little pause, take a little pause. There might be some concern there in the eyes of Jerry, and I think that's in the eyes of us as well. Once you start seeing the consistent 3 of 5 made kicks, it gives you a little bit of the heebie-jeebies, if you will, with the Anders Carlson situation. But let's let this thing play out and let the kid kick a couple of games.
4: Well, he's going to be getting all the kicks.
17: Yes.
4: He's their kick. I mean, they invested. Traded 2 seventh-round picks to move up into the sixth.
17: Yep.
4: He's the guy they targeted. He's the guy they want kicking for them. And it's just really scary to do this again with a
17: agreed.
4: I mean, Mason Crosby was just he made a game winner his first game against the Eagles. Yeah. I was there. I witnessed it.
17: Pretty cool.
4: With Tony Bruno and Mark Willard.
17: Oh, that's crazy.
4: When they said Leo was right, Leo was 100% right.
17: I got to play that. I got to find it first. That's the hardest part now. This is what happens when I don't run your board consistently enough, Leo. I lose my fastball. I don't even have a fastball right now. That's how bad it is.
4: Don't worry about it.
17: I found Leo sucks, but you don't deserve that. I'll find it.
4: Don't worry about it. DK Knott from Chaska on the Cease Electronics text line. If the dude can't make kicks in 70-degree sunny day with no wind, how is he going to make kicks when the weather turns to S?
17: That's true.
4: You are correct, sir.
17: Yeah, he is
4: you
17: right.
4: You can play DK was 100% right.
17: Yeah, I got to find it first. God darn it.
4: Don't worry about it. I've
17: lost it,
4: nah,
17: man.
4: Nah. Don't worry about it right
17: I'll
4: now.
17: I'll find it.
4: Because people want to get back to the Brewers dialogue. Connor, formerly of the 920. Not the whole state will be sad, Alex. I would be just fine with the Brewers standing pat. Are you drinking, Connor? Lay off the sauce. Back away from the bottle. Come on. They're not. I'm sorry.
11: You fellas been doing a bit of boozing, have you? Sucking back on Grandpa's old cough medicine?
4: Yes. He's drunk right now.
17: I hope not.
4: Come on, Connor.
17: Connor's a good man.
4: Oh, he's a great man.
17: He's a good, hardworking boy.
4: By the way, I'm going to the game on Friday with a group of friends.
17: Oh, nice.
4: And my friend Tim is bringing Venny Tenderloin we're grilling out.
17: Oh,
4: which
17: wow.
4: is going to be great.
17: Leo!
4: Because Connor won't come through for me, so.
17: Oh.
4: We're going to have some tendy on the grill. It's going to be great.
17: That sounds amazing, actually.
4: Yeah.
17: Who are they playing on Friday?
4: The Twins.
17: Oh, that's a great series.
4: Yeah.
17: Well, what is that, the I-94 series, right?
4: No. Is that, can it be?
17: No. I thought there was a name for the No, I-94 is the Cubs. I'm an
4: right.
17: idiot.
4: And or the White Sox, for that matter.
17: Yeah, that's fair.
4: Kurt and Appleton checking in. Brewers will make a big trade at 201. Well, you know it. I know it. The American people know it. And then Trapper Bob back to Trey Smack. He says, smack it to the left, smack it to the right. And he smacks it right off the goalpost for another missed kick.
17: That sounds about right.
4: I mean, all I want, just do this. Make all your extra points.
17: Yep.
4: He has 33 yards.
17: Make your free throws. Make oh, wait, wrong sport. Sorry, yeah. Guys.
4: And be pretty consistent 45 and in. The 52-yarders, I get. Those are going to be 50% at best. But then you see other teams at Lambeau Field making 57-yard field goals in bad weather, and the Packers can't kick anywhere. You go to Cleveland, you can't kick. Get a kick blocked. Come on, special teams.
17: That was terrible.
4: I mean, the new coach is just he's fiery, to say the least.
17: Which is good.
4: New special teams coach. So anyway, that'll wrap up our Packers dialogue, 1265 today, brought to you by Instaprint Plus. Thank you so much, Jimmy.
17: Yes, thank you.
4: For coming back with us for another season, all the way through the Super Bowl.
17: Yes, love it. Hopefully the Packers are part of it.
4: Yeah, well, we'll see. If they don't have a kicker, it might be
17: a little concerned about
4: and
17: the
4: an offensive line and a shaky secondary at the cornerback
17: position. You know what? Brandon Cisse is going to be great this year.
4: Hopefully I'm wrong on that one, too. We'll see how many times Leo's going to be right. Okay, man, quick break. When we come back, we'll get back to the trade deadline. We'll see what's going on out there. Have a great little time off from us, but we'll be right back.
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8: This afternoon, bright sunshine. It is warmer and a little bit more humid. High temperatures in the low 80s today. Overnight tonight, mostly clear skies. Mild in the low 60s and remaining humid. Tomorrow, more scattered afternoon thunderstorms. Warm, humid, and breezy. From the WBAY First Alert Weather Center, I'm meteorologist Nolan Kane.
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25: Can you fly this plane and land it?
26: Surely you can't be serious.
25: I am serious, and don't call me Shirley.
4: Twenty-eight minutes till the top of the hour. Leo and Alex standing by for that first big Brewers trade.
17: Right. Well, they made a trade. They traded for Bo Naylor. They've made some moves.
4: So yeah, that's gonna move the needle and get them just flying away in the playoffs, just soaring to new heights.
17: Leo, Bo Naylor is a household name. Come on, man.
4: Wasn't he like one of the top picks of the draft the year he came
17: out?
4: Yeah,
17: he was.
4: I know he was a number one pick.
17: Yeah.
4: And the Brewers have had their eye on him for a while. Maybe he'll be the, when they have to, when the, you know what's coming. William Contreras won't be a Brewers player because they can't afford him. And maybe Bo Naylor will be the, and then they have some good young catchers.
17: They do. Carroll. Carroll's one of them.
4: Marco Dinges from Dinges, the.
17: Yep, that's right.
4: I think he's, did he get called up from the?
17: I think he might have, actually. That's a good call, Leo.
4: Yeah.
17: No pun intended.
4: None taken.
17: Trade deadline. Everything is kind of settling a little bit right now. There were some moves that have happened here, but nothing too major to report right now on the MLB trade deadline. But we have now reached the point, Leo, now where every minute that goes by is a minute of, is it going to happen? Is any moves going to happen? And if there are moves, what are they for the Milwaukee Brewers? I really am curious if this team does add a bat. That's where my brain is at right now. I think what we're going to see is some relief pitching help. I think we maybe could see a back end starter. I just don't know if Milwaukee is going to go all in on anyone right now and try and make a major splash or a major push for anyone that's really going to make the biggest difference. I'll put it that way. I think there's going to be some minor moves coming here for Milwaukee.
4: Yeah, and as I look at the, yeah, Marco Dinges is in Double A right now.
17: Good call.
4: And they have these, I think they, don't they have the ETAs for these guys?
17: They do,
4: yeah.
17: And they will be prospects, yes.
4: Okay, so I find it interesting. Jesus Medea's ETA at 19 years old is 2026.
17: Yeah, he's not going to be, well, I mean, I guess it's possible that the Brewers play him in September for a couple of games, give him a little cup of coffee with the team, but I can't imagine he's actually making the major league roster. That's not going to happen.
4: So the Brewers' top five prospects, Madej, Pena, Luis Lara, Jet Williams, Josh Adamczewski is up to five now, and Fisher is six, Andrew Fisher. And so you don't move any of those guys as far as you're concerned?
17: With the guys that are available right now on the trade deadline, I do not see the Brewers giving up their top six players.
4: If you could get a guy like C.J. Abrams from...
17: Oh, that changes the story.
4: From Washington, who I heard they say they're not trading him, but they're dangling him a little bit. And you got to give up, say, Pena. You got to give up three of these Because he's under, first of all, he's under control.
17: True.
4: For a couple more years. He's an all-star shortstop.
17: Yep. He's a stud.
4: And I, this whole dialogue of, well, if the Brewers make a deal, where are they going to play the guy?
17: Yeah.
4: Well, I think that's a good problem to have.
17: Yeah, I was going
4: to
17: say, if you get a guy like him, then yes, you figure it out.
4: If you're looking at this like, don't upset the apple cart, yeah, I get it. Don't trade Josh Hader away during the stretch run, your main closer.
17: Mm-hmm.
4: But if you keep a guy in the roster, like a Cooper Pratt or a Joey Ortiz, and you got to ruffle their feathers by either moving them or, I mean, I don't know how good of a defender T.J. Abrams is. Is he a better defender than Cooper Pratt? Would you play him at third?

0: Luis Lara, and then a guy like maybe Braylon Payne, and probably an active player too on the roster right now. It could be a guy like Cooper Pratt. You very well could see a guy like him move in a deal like that.
1: He instantly gives your offense credibility. All right, let's look at it. He's batting .287. He's got 28 bombs, 85 RBIs, and he steals bases.
0: Yes, he's great.
1: He's like a perfect Brewer.
0: Yes.
1: And you'd have him for several seasons.
0: Yeah, I got to remember what his contract situation is. If he's a free agent at the end of next season, I believe, if I'm not mistaken. I'll look that up.
1: You look that up, but I'm pretty much all in on that trade. Yeah, add more pitching, but those are going to be... Any pitching the Brewers get, I think, right now are going to be Clay Holmes or whatever.
0: C.J. Abrams is, you get him for two seasons at a minimum, and then he's an unrestricted free agent in 29. So you get him for 2.5 years. So you are going to have to, if the Brewers decided, you know what, let's get this guy, he's a stud, he could be our star shortstop and one that could pair with Bryce Terang, and then eventually with Madej or whoever it may be that would be playing second if Terang were to leave. That's a guy... You're definitely at a minimum giving up two or three of your top 10 at the minimum to get a guy like C.J. Abrams, maybe even three or four of your top 10 to get a guy like C.J. Abrams. And you know what? I think I'd consider it for 2.5 years of C.J. Abrams, a proven player, a proven star. It's a hefty price, but a price that I would definitely pay if I were the Brewers.
1: Who's the stud outfielder for the Nationals? The young guy that... He's part of a trade a few seasons ago. I think he's their right fielder. There's been rumors about him as well.
0: Yeah, that's a good. Oh gosh, why is his name not popping to my head? Well, the Nationals have already been busy. Like they've traded Luis Garcia Jr., who was one of their better slugging guys from their team. Yeah, we'll just have to kind of wait and see. But I do think there's a chance that C.J. Abrams does.
1: James Wood is the guy.
0: James Wood, yeah, he's not going anywhere. I find it hard to believe that he'd go anywhere.
1: Well, again, if you offer that kind of same package for top prospects, I'm not sold on the Brewers outfield either.
0: If you give up...
1: I mean, Garrett Mitchell is a platoon guy because you saw him yesterday. He couldn't hit the right-hander. I'm not sold on him. Well, we had Wes Karczewski on Thursday, and he was like, I'd trade Garrett Mitchell. Like, yeah. Part of any package. But Sal Frelick's hurt. You know, Sal's been, he's been coming on, but he's been...
0: James Wood is still under pre-arbitration next
1: You'd
0: year.
1: Have to give up a ton to get him.
0: You are giving up... If you did a deal where you get James Wood, you're giving up Madej. There's no ifs, ands, or buts about it. If you got a guy like James Wood, which I don't think he's going to get traded, I'd be shocked.
1: Yeah.
0: If he did.
1: I've seen it.
0: You're giving up Madej, for sure. Yeah. 100% you're giving up
1: his I don't know if that's just fans beckoning for him. It could have been, but I did see it. But yeah, you're absolutely right. That's probably not going to happen. But the only reason I brought it up is because how about Mickey Moniak?
0: Yeah.
1: How about Mickey Moniak? I've been asking for Mickey Moniak for weeks. Mm-hmm. Now, that one cost you a ton. He's only 28 years old, corner outfielder. I think he improves your offense.
0: Guy that's .273 average, 17 homers and 47 RBIs for the Colorado Rockies.
1: Mm-hmm.
0: And his contract situation is, let's take a look here. He is under arbitration and eligible next year, and then he is an unrestricted free agent in 28.
1: Okay.
0: So that's a guy that you're not going to probably dip into your top seven prospects for, but a guy that you could see between 8 and 20 for sure having to give up to get a guy like Mickey Moniak.
1: Okay, now we're on to something. Make it happen.
0: I mean, James Wood, you got me thinking about James Wood, and that's a scary thing for my brain to be thinking about.
1: Okay.
0: If you're the Brewers and you got James Wood or C.J. Abrams, you'd be the happy. You should be the happiest person in the planet today. Both of those players are that good.
1: 920-281-1570, Cease Electronics Talk and Tech Studio Line. We want your input on this. The Brewers still quiet. I think Kurt's right. 201, first one's going to...
0: It's quiet right now. It's definitely quiet right now. A lot of rumblings, some rumors and things like that, but nothing. Definitely nothing to report right now over the airwaves for what the Milwaukee Brewers have done or will be doing over the next 20 minutes or so.
1: What, I mean,

0: You cover the Brewers. We talk Brewers on this station pretty much exclusively. You're a Cardinals fan. When you look at this franchise...
1: Milwaukee, that is, just to verify?
0: Yeah, when you look at this... I mean, you and I have had this dialogue numerous times. And you tell me to settle down all the time. And, you know, the Brewers are doing it great. I mean, regular season-wise, they are. Mm-hmm. I haven't seen a World Series since 1982. They haven't never won one in franchise history. Shane Sparks calls in, tells me I'm an idiot because they're not getting... I didn't believe Tarek Skubal pushes the needle to assure them that they're going to get a World Series championship.
1: I agree. Even if they got Skubal, Leo, I still would consider the Dodgers the favorite to represent
0: because
1: the
0: they
1: National
0: can't,
1: League.
0: Their offense, shortcomings.
1: Yes.
0: And we've seen it in the playoffs over and over and over again. And they've tried with these minor deals. So anyway, I mean, but you don't look down upon them on the outside for just not making a big splashy move, considering, I don't know if it's going to be a benefit or a deterrent with the new collective bargain agreement. It's up in the air. You don't know what's going to happen. But if there is a hard cap, it should help the Brewers be able to go out and sign players.
1: Theoretically, yes. If there is,
0: so maybe the farm system, it won't be as important.
1: If there is a floor, it will help the Brewers. It will make the Brewers have to sign a certain amount of guys and spend a certain amount.
0: Is it true the luxury tax for the Dodgers is more than the Brewers payroll?
1: It would not shock
0: me. It's like $180 million.
1: It would not shock me whatsoever.
0: I don't know if they call it a luxury tax, but similar
1: to... It's the luxury tax in baseball. In the NBA, they call it the second or third
0: second apron, or second tier.
1: Yeah, it's one of the aprons, but on the outside looking in, Leo, the Brewers are 27 games above 500. Like, how are we supposed to criticize a team for standing pat when their team is one of the best teams in baseball, is the best team in baseball right now?
0: Yeah.
1: You just can't criticize it as we sit today. However, if we get to September 3rd and then October 3rd and the Brewers are, let's say, six games back of the Dodgers, then I think there's some true gripes that can be made.
0: Yeah, and the Cubs, if they get pitching, their offense is a lot better than the Brewers.
1: Yeah, getting Gausman yesterday for Chicago, that was a good get. I still think the Brewers are still the team to beat in the NL Central, and I don't think that's changing just because they got Kyle Gausman. But he's going to help them a lot, and he would help them in a playoff series as well. So, I'm a big proponent for Milwaukee right now of... Don't be stupid. Like, that's what I would say, is don't be stupid. If you have the opportunity to get a star and a guy that you have control like CJ Abrams, I can get on board with having that conversation. But for a rental, I just can't give up what was needed to give up to get a guy like Tarek Skubal. It's just not the way the Brewers do things, and it's nor should it be the way it's done.
0: And the Brewers have the Pirates for a three-game set.
1: Yes. Four-game set.
0: Is it four?
1: It's four-game
0: okay.
1: set. Yes.
0: Okay. Yeah, that's right. Not a day off again this week. But the Pirates have given the Brewers all kinds of trouble, even though they face the rest. Is there breaking news?
1: There is breaking news, but it is not Brewers related.
0: Shocking.
1: However, it is big breaking news.
2: I got breaking news, wow, Leo.
1: This is a big one. Jeff Passan from ESPN. The Boston Red Sox are acquiring three-time All-Star catcher Adley Rutschman in a trade with the Baltimore Orioles. So Adley Rutschman, the former number one overall pick in the MLB draft, moves an intra-division trade, goes from Baltimore to Boston. Wow, that's a heck of a trade there.
0: Preach, Alex, preach.
1: Not Brewers related, but that's a big one.
0: According to Connor, formerly of the 920. All right, let's step away. It's still crickets in the Milwaukee Brewers front offices down in Milwaukee. We'll see what happens in the next 15 minutes. While we're doing that, we'll give you our stiff of the day when we come back.
3: Update on the score from the Myron Construction Sports Desk. This is a Wisconsin Sports Zone update.
4: Well, it's day five for Packers training camp, and head coach Matt LaFleur said, as this team prepares for the 2026 season, the vibes are high.
5: Yeah, I think it's just the overall vibe we have in the building, and it's not just exclusive to our players. It's our coaching staff, our support staff. I think everybody's on the same page and pulling in the same direction, and that makes it a hell of a lot more fun to come to work every day.
4: Turning to the Brewers, they could not complete the sweep of the Los Angeles Angels, losing 3-0 yesterday afternoon. The Brewers could not get much offensively going. Starting pitcher Jacob Mizorowski, though, went 7 innings, giving up 2 hits, 2 earned runs, and striking out 10. Mizorowski now has extended his franchise record of double-digit strikeout games to 10, even with a bad mound in Los Angeles. Here's more from the Miz.
6: When you got an inch down, it was rock hard. So, you know, it is what it is, and can't blame it on that. Now I got to do my job.
7: How do you do that?
6: Make an adjustment. I mean, that's all you can do. You got to figure out a way.
7: Is that an injury risk for that at all?
6: Yeah, of course. There's always an injury risk.
4: The Brewers sit with the best record in baseball at 69-42. They're back into action at American Family Field tonight when they welcome in the Pirates for a 6:40 first pitch.
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17: Is losing fun?
18: No.
17: What are you having fun for? That's what losing sounds like.
0: And will the Brewers be losers at the trade deadline when the grades are given out by all the pundits out there?
1: Leo, the amount of crappy fake trades that are going on right now are just makes me sick.
0: I'm glad I have you out here today because it's
1: Does Tony like those? Please tell me he doesn't enjoy looking at those.
0: No,
1: okay, good.
0: But you're really, really good at Jeff Passan, Milwaukee, yes. In serious discussions with the Phillies to acquire Jonathan Papelbon.
1: Papelbon?
0: Remember that?
1: He's retired.
0: No,
1: yes.
0: this is a memory from 123-15.
1: Oh my gosh, 10 years ago.
0: Yeah, but that was another stupid trade.
1: Yeah. Did they get, I don't even remember them having Papelbon.
0: I thought they did, and he was like injured, and they never, I mean, who was the guy last year? Shelby Miller.
1: He pitched
0: one game.
1: And then what's his name? The other guy that they had that they got from that deal too. Jordan Montgomery.
0: Yeah.
1: He didn't pitch a game for him either.
0: They're not good at the deadline.
1: Yeah, I mean, maybe.
0: PJ and Nick brought it up last week that, you know, they do great in the offseason, yeah. But at the deadline, they haven't done a lot to help this team.
1: Not really. At least, and especially right now. It's been surprisingly absent. We'll put it that way. Surprisingly absent so far for the Milwaukee Brewers.
0: Well, hopefully after we sign off,
1: things can change.
0: They know, and then they'll say, well, those two stiffs are off the air. Now we can do some deals.
1: Should I play
0: just sticking it to us.
1: Should I play the clip for Stiff of the Day as we're talking about stiffs right now?
0: If they don't make a deal, Matt Arnold.
1: Ooh, I don't know about that.
0: Tomorrow.
1: You think so?
0: Oh, I make the call.
1: I guess you do make the call.
0: Are you back with me tomorrow?
1: I'm planning on it, yes.
0: Okay.
1: That's the plan.
0: Good, good. We'll finish our two fun days together. But right now, buddy, we're going to keep it Brewers related. Let's get to our Stiff of the Day.
15: They're a thorn in your side. A pebble in your shoe.
18: You've had this pair of extra gloves this whole time?
19: Yeah. We're in the Rockies.
15: A grinder of your gears.
20: You know what really grinds my gears? People in the 19th century. Why don't they get with the freaking program?
15: Who's driving Tony G and Leo crazy today?
21: You're gonna do it! No!
15: Strap in, Score Squad. It's time for Stiff of the Day.
1: I'm on the edge of my seat thinking,
0: yeah.
1: Who is Stiff of the Day, Leo?
0: Well, yesterday, the Brewers going for a sweep in L.A. against the Angels. Mm. Have arguably one of the best pitcher in baseball on the hill. And, of course, they lose the game. And after the game, Jacob Mizorowski had stated that, and I quote, "This is the worst mound in baseball right now."
1: Wow.
0: It was dry. It was... He kind of, when he was warming up, they had to come out and redo the mound.
1: Yeah.
0: Because he was kind of sliding off of it. It was just, he said, somebody's going to get hurt.
1: Yeah.
0: And if that does happen. Now, we talked about, Tony and I have talked about this numerous times. When the Miz has a chance to pitch at AmFam Field, you better take advantage of that. Not bump him a day to pitch on the road. Because it just seems like teams know this now going into it. And they're, like, messing with the mound because then it gets in his head and he's talking about it.
1: Well, Miz is also, he's a unicorn because where he lands, no one else in baseball lands down there.
0: He's almost hitting the grass.
1: Yes.
0: What is he, 6'6"?
1: The amount of extension that he gets and also just the velocity and the way that he uses his body, the flexibility there, too. No one in baseball is landing where he lands. So it's understandable for these road teams to have these crappy mounds because they don't have to deal with it ever.
0: Yeah. If they have crappy pitching, what's the difference? Although the guy for the Angels throwing against the Brewers didn't bother him, and he shut him down.
1: Urania was great last night, or yesterday.
0: Their whole staff shut him down.
1: Yeah.
0: Just frustrates
1: me. Better days are ahead for the Milwaukee Brewers. Like you said, they bring in the Pittsburgh Pirates to American Family Field. 6:40 first pitch, 6:05 pregame. You can hear that over on our sister station, AM 1150 WHPY.
0: Yeah,
1: 103.5, 106.3 WHPY as well.
0: Yeah, hopefully the Pirates don't get the... Brandon Sproat's pitching tonight. They typically never win when he pitches.
1: The Pirates, this is not your Pirates.
0: Not your dad's Pirates.
1: Exactly. This Pirates team is actually pretty pesky, and they are a decent team. So Milwaukee, if you are able to come away with a 3-4 series, winning 3-4, you're pretty darn happy with the way this thing turns out. But Milwaukee, all eyes are still set on the MLB trade deadline, Leo. We'll have to wait and see once we're done with today's show.
0: Did you mention the Braves did a deal?
1: I did not.
0: They got a former Brewer.
1: I did not mention that.
0: Brent Suter.
1: Oh, that's right. Okay, I did not see that.
0: I don't know why I haven't been looking at this the whole day instead of this crappy MLB, which didn't update once the whole show. Yeah, they're trading Nacho Alvarez to the Los Angeles Angels for Brent Suter. He's going to come back and haunt the Brewers.
1: Let's hope not.
0: Yeah.
1: I do like Brent Suter a lot.
0: You mentioned Robbie Ray to the Padres. Ray's 10-6 with a 3.08 ERA. And a 1.29 whip.
1: Good for the Padres kind of going for it a little bit, too. A.J. Preller, their general manager, he does not give a crap about his farm system. He will risk it all to help his team right away.
0: Well, let's check the old Brewers wire. Anything coming across right now?
1: Nothing.
0: No.
1: It's bare. It's a quiet day so far. Let's hope that it picks up. There's still 3 more hours, Score Squad, for the MLB trade deadline. We'll see if things pick up right. But as of right now at 1:56, the Brewers getting skunked so far today.
0: The skunk is not out of the box.
1: No, it's not.
0: Got to get that skunk out of the box.
1: That's right.
0: That's going to get stinky.
1: Great show today.
0: Yeah, thanks, Alex.
1: It's fun to be able to spend this time with you, Score Squad, and let you know what's going on with the trade deadline. We'll react to it all tomorrow on tomorrow's show.
0: Yeah, thank you to Matt Carroll, and we'll dive into all the trades and recap the Brewers Pirates on tomorrow's show. Stu Gotts next. I know I got the best thing in town now, baby.
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6: Major League Baseball's trade deadline is Monday at 6 p.m. Eastern Time. The Cubs got veteran pitcher Kevin Gausman from Toronto. The Rays acquired pitcher Freddie Peralta from the Mets. And the Yankees picked up infielder Luis Garcia from the Nationals, who had 23 homers and 76 RBIs this year. The Yankees won 2-1 at the Cubs. The White Sox were 9-1 winners at Tampa Bay. Victories for Seattle and San Diego. Detroit shut out the A's 11-0. Braves won their fifth straight. Houston won their sixth in a row. The Angels, with the worst record in the majors, shut out Milwaukee, which has the best mark in the majors, 3-0. Boston took the Sunday night game 8-4 at the Dodgers. The Red Sox have won 5 in a row. The Houston Texans signed veteran defensive end Jadeveon Clowney. Saints wide receiver Jalen Polk retired. Jessica Pegula leads the final of tennis's D.C. Open after rain. It'll finish Monday.
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9: For a fourth straight season. Or will Craig and the Cubbies have something to say about it?
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27: No.
28: Absolutely not.
27: Never.
28: Not a chance in hell.
29: Rushmore Monday coming up in about 15, 20 minutes here. Izzy, are you intrigued by anything that has happened in the last 48 hours as it relates to Major League Baseball and the trade deadline?
30: No. I wanted to give you a better answer.
29: Right.
30: I was looking around. I saw the Tarek Skubal stuff yesterday, and I was that yesterday? Yeah.
29: Yes.
30: And I was like, okay, I'd care more if I'd actually, you know, watched him pitch at all. But no, not really.
29: Are you surprised to hear that Taylor is in a bad mood? I thought he was in a bad mood because he's sitting next to Bordot Ricardo, and he is fired up about Liam Hicks being traded away from his Miami Marlins. And by the way, I was greeted today by Bordot Ricardo. Not hello, not how was your weekend. It was, hey, the Fish took 3 out of 4 from the Mets.
30: Which, by the way, is like the easiest thing to do in the National League these days. But, yeah, I didn't really have too much interest. I was just spending most of my time trying to figure out which sport is the worst to be traded midseason. And I think it was baseball.
29: All right. Well, we'll get back to that in a second. Taylor, why are you in a bad mood today?
31: Just once, I would like the Yankees to approach a trade deadline.
29: Right.
31: With the mindset of, let's build a World Series contender instead of Brian Cashman and the Steinbrenners and all their cronies in that organization going into the trade deadline saying, we're going to make the playoffs. This is good enough. I think the pieces that we have are enough. I think the guys that are injured that we say we can't really count on, but we're going to count on them for the playoffs. Those guys are going to be our deadline acquisitions. And I'm watching everybody that I wanted the Yankees to get. I wanted Taylor Ward to be a platoon outfield bat. He gets traded, not to the Yankees. I wanted Adley Rutschman to fill the Yankees' catcher need.
29: Sure.
31: He gets traded in the division from the Orioles to the Red Sox, when everything I heard about Adley Rutschman getting traded, the potential was he's not getting traded in the division. That's what everybody who covers the Yankees said. Well, guess what? He got traded to the Boston Red Sox, who are lapping the Yankees right now.
29: Go ahead, Mikey.
32: You know what I'm sick of hearing? I'm sick of hearing them make up this Yankee tax. Like, every guy they're in on is, oh, the price is just too high because the Yankees are in on them. No, they're not. You're just terrible at your job when you can't make a deal.
30: I'm so confused by Taylor's fandom because he announced early on in this baseball season that this was his least favorite Yankees team ever.
29: Yep.
30: And can they change that in one trade deadline or with one trade deadline?
31: They could change it if they get off the approach of, we have to clutch on to all these prospects that we have because we think these prospects are going to be the next best thing in this Yankee organization, when history has shown you that hasn't been the case for this Yankee team. And Izzy, it's my least favorite team because I cannot watch some of these Yankees take at-bats anymore.
29: Right.
31: Where I'm talking to Ricardo beforehand, and Ricardo's like, why do you want Adley Rutschman? He's about as league average a hitter as you could get when it comes to hitting. The thing is, right now, the Yankees would kill for league average hitting at catcher. Austin Wells goes up there every day.
30: My Dominican
31: with
30: brother.
31: With a noodle bat. We would be better off sending the pitcher up instead of Austin Wells. I
30: thought you were going to say me.
29: Right. Well, same thing. Yes, same thing. Worse, though.
31: I don't want it too far. Liam Neeson, too far.
30: No, you come on.
29: He's an automatic out. But he handles
30: that's not true.
29: Well,
30: I take a walk with the best of them.
29: All right. Well, not you. I was talking about the A's
30: I'm talking about me.
31: The A in Austin Wells stands for automatic out.
29: Yes. But he handles the staff well. What if they went to the staff and they're like, no, don't get rid of Austin Wells. We like him. Huh?
31: Okay, Garrett. That is a move that Gerrit Cole would do, 1,000%.
29: Right.
31: Try to bully the Yankees into keeping the catcher that's batting. Not even the Mendoza line. The Mendoza line looks at Austin Wells' batting average right now and laughs at it.
30: Well, yes. Do they have to change the Mendoza line now because everybody's
29: to
30: right
29: the Wells
30: around
29: line?
30: The Mendoza
29: line?
31: The Wells line is now 132.
30: Yeah, that sounds more appropriate.
29: Put it on the poll. Does the Wells line, does the Mendoza line look at the Wells line and laugh?
30: Look down on the Wells line.
29: 877-99 on Fox. I thought you guys would be upset that the Dodgers got Scooble. That is not the case. You don't care. Right.
31: Because realistically, realistically, we're going to have to play them in the World Series if we get past this ridiculously weak American League.
29: Right.
31: And then if we get to that, okay, then I'll worry about the Dodgers. Right now, I'm worried about the Red Sox. I'm worried about the Rays. That's really it in the American League. Everybody else kind of stinks.
29: We cut Mikey off there. I heard it. You! And then he just kind of disappeared. What happened to you?
32: Because you came in today thinking that we were going to be so mad about Scooble.
29: Right.
32: You came in where it's like, hey, Scooble. And both Taylor and I were like, yeah, we figured. I mean, that's kind of where it was going.
31: Right. Yes. The thing with Scooble to the Yankees never made sense. And Scooble anywhere besides the Dodgers also never really made sense. Because if anything, I think the Dodgers overpaid for Tarek Scooble when you're looking at the return that they got.
29: Right.
31: It was Zaire Hope, who's the 25th best prospect in all of baseball, an outfielder, a right-hander, River Ryan, great name for for a pitcher, who was a top 70 prospect in all of baseball. Two top 70 prospects for what is ultimately a three-month rental. Now, the Dodgers are going to sign him. The Dodgers are going to sign him to a $600 million deal and defer all that money until the end. But when you're a back-to-back World Series champion like the Dodgers, and you have the top farm system in baseball, you can be aggressive and make moves like this that you think push you over the edge or cover for what is a perceived weakness to your team right now at the starters, where I don't think other teams don't really have that luxury.
30: Well, didn't Tarek Skubal say this, or was it just reported that he wanted to sign with the Dodgers as a free agent?
31: Nightingale.
30: Okay, so if that is, you know, known information out there, doesn't that ruin the leverage?
29: Hold on, he spit back at you. Man, is he in a bad mood. Nightingale. It's being reported by Bob Nightingale is what he was trying to say. Yeah.
30: Everybody knows it's
29: Bob. I don't think anyone knew that. I'm all for a good Nightingale.
30: As a non-baseball guy, I heard Nightingale, and I knew exactly who he was talking about.
29: I mean, there was some anger in his voice.
31: I just said Bob Nightingale like I was in the cast of Scooby-Doo, and Scooby-Doo just ruined my plans.
29: Yes, but you didn't say Bob.
30: Nightingale.
29: Just Nightingale. Yes.
30: It's like Mortensen.
29: You were saying? I forgot what it is.
30: Yeah, no, but didn't that ruin the leverage, or didn't that just sort of lessen the interest from other teams? Because it's just like, this is absolutely a rental. It's not going to matter what we do, and so we're not going to overpay and give up all our prospects for somebody that we're probably just going to use when we lose to the Dodgers.
29: That's exactly right. People will ask this question. I ask it all the time. It's become one of those sports radio topics. Are the Dodgers bad for baseball? No, the Dodgers aren't bad for baseball. They're just the only team trying to win the World Series every single year in baseball. The Brewers don't trade for them because why would you? They're not going to be able to sign them to a $400 million contract once the season is over. There's only a handful of teams that could do that, and the Dodgers are the one who are willing to do it every single time. The Dodgers aren't bad for baseball. The rest of the teams that aren't trying to win, they're bad for baseball.
30: Well, to me, I feel like this is, you know, growing up watching the Yankees or whatever team at the time was just the dominant team, and it was, you know, they're spending the most, blah, blah, blah. it was always, hey, somebody's got to beat that team. It was, and frankly, oftentimes it did happen. And so it just feels like, yeah, they're bad for maybe the regular season, but, and I know the last couple of years are bad examples of this, but yes. All it takes is one team to beat them, to get hot in a playoff series and beat them. And then all of a sudden the game's just fine.
31: Cross another name off my list. The Pirates are acquiring Luke Weaver from the Mets. I was hoping for a Luke Weaver reunion in the Bronx.
29: I was hoping for a breaking news sounder. I mean, what happened?
31: Fix our shoddy. I have no time for breaking news. Brian Cashman, go out and get Hunter Goodman from the Colorado Rockies, Otto Lopez or Xavier Edwards, please.
30: Right. It is funny though, for a Yankees fan. You do talk about Paul Skeens a lot. Mm-hmm. Somebody that seems to be on the top of your list at all times.
31: He'll probably be a Dodger soon.
29: Everyone's going to be a Dodger soon. I mean, the prospects that the Dodgers traded to Milwaukee, to Detroit to get Skubal, they're going to be Dodgers again at some point, right?
31: If they're good, yes. Yeah. That's why if you're the Dodgers, it's like, first off, the biggest difference between the Dodgers and the Yankees right now, besides the willingness from your ownership to push all your chips into the middle.
29: Yep.
31: The Dodgers have a good farm system.
30: Mm-hmm.
31: The number one, arguably the number one farm system. It's either them or the Brewers, according to most people that care about this farm system stuff. The Yankees do not have a good farm system, and anybody worth a damn in the Yankees farm system, the Yankees think they're all the next second comings of Derek Jeter. So they don't trade them for anybody.
29: Yep. Izzy, think about it though, if you're a team like the Brewers.
30: Not a Monday.
29: But they always have, you know, they're having a great regular season once again. But why trade prospects away for Skubal when you know, A, you can't sign Skubal in the offseason, and B, he's going to eventually be a Dodger anyway?
30: Especially when the rest of the sports world says, hey, nobody's beating the Dodgers anyway, why even bother? So it's just like, hey, yeah, I'm going to do this with the group that I already have that has this great record in the National League already, and I know one thing's for sure. If we do end up facing the Dodgers in the postseason, 95% of the country will be cheering for us and not for that team. And it feels like, you know, that's a good way to go about it.
29: But your larger point was a good one earlier when you were saying outside of the last 2 years, baseball is so random. Yes, the Dodgers have won back-to-back World Series. Yes, they are the favorites to win a third consecutive World Series. But baseball is funny where any team in a, you know, best of five, a best of seven, just about any team could beat the Dodgers in the playoffs. It's happened before. Or it could happen again. Unlikely, but it could happen.
31: So, Izzy, in this hypothetical Marlins-Dodgers playoff series, I think what you would get is a case like Major League when they were talking about potentially moving the team and the owner was rooting against the team. I think the owner of the Marlins, Bruce Sherman, would be rooting for the Dodgers to sweep this team and get the Marlins out of the playoffs as fast as possible. Because Bruce Sherman's looking at this saying, we need a salary cap in baseball. We need a salary cap in baseball more than I need a wild card or divisional round playoff win. I think he would be rooting for the Dodgers.
30: I mean, that's quite the conspiracy theory that, you know, everybody's in on this and they want the Dodgers to succeed so that everybody has a case for the salary cap. I just think this union has been so strong for so long that I don't even think the Dodgers' dominance is. And again, all it takes is one series loss for the Dodgers to them to be like, okay, now what are you complaining about?
29: Right. It's the strongest union out there. It really is. I mean, no one's going to cross the picket line. And they don't want a salary cap. And there's not going to be a salary cap in baseball. These guys have made so much money. They're fine sitting around for a year or two if they have to. I mean, I'm sure there's going to be no salary cap in Major League Baseball. Yes, Taylor.
31: But Skubal going to the Dodgers is exactly what the owners need in terms of a leverage chip to look at the public perception and be like, guys, look, the Dodgers are just going to get everybody and they're going to keep getting everybody until you put a salary cap. And then, Stu, what I think is going to happen is a who blinks first.
29: Oh, wow. Old-fashioned stare down, huh?
31: Yeah, owners are the players. Who blinks first?
30: Mm-hmm. If they effectively sweep their way through a third straight championship, I think it's going to be the best possible case, but I just don't see it happening.
29: If you're the Dodgers, you probably have to lose one along the way, right? Just so you...
30: game seven.
29: If you care about the players union, I mean, that's all I'm saying.
31: When there is no baseball in 2027,
29: yes,
31: we could look back at Saturday at 11:30 when Jeff Passan announced that Skubal trade. to remind ourselves to thank the Tigers for why the only baseball we're watching this summer is banana ball.
30: You're being sarcastic, but I would thank him for it because yes. I don't want to watch any baseball.
29: By the way, the Tigers, who traded him away, are 2.5 out of the wild card.
30: Hey.
31: Yeah, they're getting hot.
30: How about that?
31: They could use a school ball.
30: How about that? Do they have time to trade him back or no?
29: No. The Dodgers will get him back somehow anyways. What is the Mount Rushmore today? Taylor is a 3-time champion of Mount Rushmore Mondays. He's the Michael Jordan of Mount Rushmore.
30: He's the LA Dodgers. He's got back-to-back.
29: Yes. What is today's Mount Rushmore, Taylor?
31: So the Mount Rushmore Monday is going to be athletes and movies. And just to limit the field a little, we're going to say no wrestlers.
30: Oh, thank God.
29: Wow. So no Thunderlips, huh?
31: And this, just for Dan Beyer.
29: He was great. I mean, Hogan was great. Yeah, go ahead.
31: This is for Dan Beyer. When we do the Mount Rushmore Monday, it's not the best athletes in the movies. It's the best roles that they played in said movies.
30: I mean, why does it really matter? Dan just does what he wants anyway.
1: Izzy's right. Yeah, you didn't have to say it, Taylor, but we're going to go with what I think. Thank you.
29: Dan, you have any thoughts on the Dodgers being bad for baseball?
1: Well, as a Brewers fan, I'm actually on the side of I think the Brewers should have acquired Skubal for the simple fact of you were swept by the Dodgers last year in the NLCS. The thing that you couldn't have happen was Skubal go to the Dodgers. And so for that reason alone, you know, at some point, I think Taylor said it, the Brewers have one of the best, if not the best farm system in baseball. Sometimes prospects work out. You got to roll the dice. And I think it was more important for the Brewers to not have Tarek Skubal on the Dodgers than it would be to say deal a prospect to Detroit and have them turn out to be a star. That was the biggest miss I thought of the weekend.
29: Well, here's the problem with baseball. The Brewers are perfectly fine making it to the NLCS every single year and getting swept by the Dodgers. That's a positive year, both with money, economy, and just as a team. Those are positives for the Brewers. They don't care if they win the World Series.
30: So they fixed baseball in terms of the rule of the sport, making it more watchable, but it becomes unwatchable when the Dodgers win everything?
29: Yeah.
30: Okay.
29: Yep. Yeah. Something like that. Yes. Well said, Izzy. What is the Mount Rushmore order today, Taylor? Ooh, have you decided an order yet?
31: One of Cena's movies.
29: The Seed Cena.
1: Golden Ticket's already been written down, by the way. Wow. Already all been right. written down.
29: All right.
30: Wow. Is there any athletes in the Willy Wonka movies?
1: No.
29: All right. A Mount Rushmore Monday is coming up next.
11: Need an arm?
12: They're looking for a bullpen.
11: A bat?
12: They're going to move some decent names to get those pieces.
11: Maybe you need a whole new squad.
12: Uh-oh. Get rid of everyone. They stink, they stink, they stink.
11: Teams are making moves.
12: Yes!
11: And we're talking about it.
12: Maybe a shortstop.
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4: Trickin', this is Above the Noise. The Dodgers have built a West Coast evil empire by not just spending, but also identifying the right moments to strike. And they did so this weekend, acquiring two-time Cy Young winner Tarek Skubal. The trade itself didn't surprise anybody. It was the return. Once reports surfaced that Skubal preferred L.A. in free agency, Detroit's leverage took a significant hit. It's difficult to spark a bidding war when every interested club knows there's a real chance the ace walks away in a couple of months. That reality played directly into the Dodgers' hands. It's a strategy we've seen played out before for years in the NBA. Stars often signal their preferred destination, quietly shrink the market before the deal is ever made. Detroit still secured value, but probably not what many people thought they should get in return. As for Los Angeles, it once again found a way to turn financial muscle and organizational appeal into another championship-caliber move. I'm Dan Patrick, and this is Above the Noise. 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
1: Our thanks to Mike Elko for joining us in that last segment. Football season has begun, at least on this show. It only always begins with the head coach at Texas A&M for some reason. It is odd. Yes, but that's
2: tradition
1: how the season...
2: unlike any other.
1: That's how it starts. We'll get to Taylor's hatred of preview magazines in just a second, and we'll get to the 100 greatest baseball players of all time, according to a guy named Jake. But... my apologies on the front end of saying this. We have failed to do this today. Congratulations to Mikey A's kid for being a state champ in baseball.
0: Wow. What age group are we talking here, Mikey?
3: We're talking 10-year-olds.
0: Wow.
3: We're 2 years away from going to Williamsport
0: to represent.
3: To represent the metro region and hopefully take home the World Series.
0: Have you explained to him that this is a rarity, that there might not to make him think of like setting goals in the future, but that this might be the last time he's ever experienced a state championship or any sort of winning to this level?
3: I can't tell you how many times I've looked in his uncomprehending eyes and said, you don't realize how big this is. Like, I played sports my whole life. I've never come close to a state championship.
0: Never.
3: And you just went ahead and did it at 10 years old. Like, this is so big. And he was like, what are we doing for dinner tomorrow?
4: Mikey, how's this team winning? Because I'm imagining any of these teams that go to far in these tournaments, you got to have a horse on the mound, I'm imagining.
1: A Danny Amante, right, a ringer. Yeah. Yes. Do you have one?
3: We got three.
4: Oh, I knew.
3: We got three.
0: Are they a little older?
3: No, they are not.
1: Be honest.
3: Might be a little younger.
1: Who was more excited about this, the kids or the parents? I'm choked up just talking about it. Yes.
3: Me.
1: Yep.
3: I was the most excited. I had no voice. You can the kids know my voice from afar. I am loud. And what's interesting is when we won, the state official pulled us aside and goes, the first thing he said, he didn't say congratulations. He didn't say, hey, you kids did great. You know what he said? If you want to talk to a reporter, you got to go through the coach.
1: Izzy is laughing at me. We're distracted in here because I can't stop coughing because I am choked up about this. I mean, I don't know what to do, and Izzy won't stop laughing at me rather than try and help me stop.
5: I don't know how to help you stop coughing, Stu Gatz. But I will say...
1: Take my cigarettes away.
5: That's what I was about to say. The shock on your face for somebody who spends most of his time inhaling smoke. You shouldn't be that shocked.
1: I would say half my time.
4: You're somehow... the other half of your time, you're sleeping. Always eating. Yes. You're always eating. Somehow you're always eating in that studio.
1: I like to nibble. I do. They taught me in radio never to eat in the studio, and every day I eat in this studio. Yeah,
2: directly into the microphone.
1: Yes.
3: I was going to say it is directly into the microphone so that even me from Connecticut, I can hear every chew.
1: I can hear
3: every morsel of food.
1: I try to turn it off when I'm eating. If you're telling me I'm not doing that all the time, I apologize because it's disgusting. And I'd like to say I'm going to change my ways moving forward, but I'm not.
2: No guarantee on that. Yeah, you might as well not say anything at all.
1: I'm about to cough again. Is he taking away?
5: Hey, can we go to Jake now and get our list of 100 best baseball players of all time? Where'd we leave off? Because I think it was on Thursday of last week. Right?
1: I'm better now. Thanks.
5: Okay, good.
4: Boggs. We left off at Wade Boggs.
1: We left off at number 64. It was Wade Boggs. It's the 100greatest.com. That's his website. It's according to a guy named Jake. I told you I'm choked up. Mikey, state championship.
2: It's good. It's the end of the show here. You don't have to last much longer.
1: Go ahead, Mikey.
3: We'll go to number 63, Mike Piazza.
1: Piazza.
2: And yet we had to think about whether he was in the Hall of Fame or not, and he's one of the 63 best players of all time.
4: The one thing we don't have to think about is Mike and the Mad Dog got him traded to the Mets.
1: Really?
3: No, that happened.
4: They take credit for it.
2: From the Marlins?
4: Was it the Marlins or the Dodgers?
2: Oh, no, the Marlins. Wait, that's right.
1: From the Dodgers, I think, to the Marlins first, right? A cup of coffee with the Marlins. Then I believe this is the order. Then he went to the New York Mets.
4: Yeah, the reports were the Mets weren't going to trade for him. And then Mike and the Mad Dog went on WFAN and said they have to trade for him. The Mets wound up trading for him. Mike and the Mad Dog took all the credit.
2: So it was Mets first, and then Marlins, and then Dodgers. Not even a cup of coffee, Stu. He did not have time to have a cup of coffee and sit in the movie theater in the morning. He had to go.
1: How many at-bats for the Marlins? He played like two games, right?
2: 18 at bats.
4: Five games.
1: Yeah. Wow, that's a shot of espresso. How about that?
2: Cabecito in South Florida.
1: Yep. Number 62, Mikey.
3: Number 62, Vlad Guerrero.
1: Wow. Huh. Greatest arm I've ever seen from an outfielder.
2: Really?
1: Seriously.
2: Better than Clemente?
1: Yes.
4: 1,000%.
1: For me. Well, I didn't see Clemente, so I saw Vlad.
2: Okay.
1: Yeah. Yeah. Mm-hmm. Why, you're disagreeing?
2: No, I've just seen people discuss Clemente's arm and show old footage, and I'm like, yeah, that looks like a good arm. Yeah. But I can't really compare.
4: Would Ichiro like awards, too?
1: No, Dwight Evans would.
3: He would.
1: Yeah, Dwight Evans from the Red Sox. Dewey Evans, they called him. Check it out. Cannon. I mean, Why would you check it out?
2: I don't even know who that is.
1: Dwight Evans.
3: You also couldn't throw a pitch too far out of the strike zone for Vlad Guerrero. It didn't matter. He
2: could bounce in.
1: Yes. Number 62, Mikey.
3: Number 61, Jim Thome.
1: Wait, Jim Thome is ahead of Vlad Guerrero?
4: That seems too high for Thome.
2: I think he just played longer. I don't know why I'm thinking that.
1: What? I mean, he had 500 homers. He was a great player. I never, ever, for one second, thought to myself, Jim Thome is better than Vlad Guerrero. Ever.
2: First thing I think about when I think of Jim Thome is the Marlins beat one of the most ridiculous lineups I've ever seen in the 97 World
3: Series.
2: That
3: Indians team, yes.
1: Yeah. Albert Bell. Kenny Lofton, right? That team?
2: Yeah.
1: Yeah.
6: Man, that was a good team.
2: He's like 22 years in the league. I think he's a bit of a compiler.
1: Number 60, Mikey A.
3: Number 60, Big Mac, Mark McGwire.
1: Wow. Let's get Jake on the show for crying out loud. I want to argue with him. I mean, this is ridiculous. Mark McGwire is not better than Vlad Guerrero. What are we doing?
2: I don't know. In my childhood, I'm putting Mark McGwire ahead of Vladdy Guerrero.
1: Are you really?
2: Barely, but yes.
1: I mean, the disrespect you are showing. Now I'm getting choked up again. It's Vlad Guerrero.
2: Yeah, he's one of the top 62 players of all time.
1: Number 59, Mikey.
3: Number 59, Jeff Bagwell.
1: Bags.
2: One of the most unique stances. Love that guy. Love to watch him play baseball. Anyway.
1: Steroid guys making Jake's, you know, he's not afraid of the steroid guys.
4: There's an asterisk next to their name, though.
1: There should be an asterisk next to this entire list.
2: What are we going to, 58 just for the heck of it?
1: Yeah, 58. Why not?
3: 58. Got to go all the way back to 1907 for Tris Speaker.
1: Oh, wow. Good player. Good stats.
3: Really. You have no idea.
1: Tris Speaker was a good player, I'm telling you. I mean,
4: the fact that he was on 58th on this list, Stu had a pretty good idea he was going to be a good player.
1: Yeah.
4: So he could have said anything there.
1: I mean, Tris Speaker, I'm thinking his career average, you can look it up, is like 322. I'm an expert in Tris Speaker. I am.
2: Also played 22
3: years. I'm going to add a name. I'm going to make up a name and put him on the list and say he played in like 1905, and you're going to go, good player.
2: Yeah. That's what we should do starting tomorrow. One of these names, not real.
4: 345 career average.
1: P. Crow Armstrong thought that he thinks that Babe Ruth never existed. He's a myth. And I've never seen him, so I don't disagree. I have to be honest with you. We are
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20: This afternoon, bright sunshine. It is warmer and a little bit more humid. High temperatures in the low 80s today. Overnight tonight, mostly clear skies. Mild in the low 60s and remaining humid. Tomorrow, more scattered afternoon thunderstorms. Warm, humid, and breezy. From the WBAY First Alert Weather Center, I'm meteorologist Nolan Kane.
21: Brandon Combs here to help you beat the books with 1-1 Sports. The Dodgers are clear-cut favorites to win the World Series at plus 155. And with the addition of Tarek Skubal, who could argue with that? But I know one team that I will be playing to knock off the Dodgers, and that is the Philadelphia Phillies. With their pitching depth and the addition of Luis Arraez to their lineup, they are every bit as good as the billion-dollar payroll in L.A. 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
25: Baseball's trade deadline fast approaching. Coming up at 6 o'clock Eastern time, Blue Jays traded outfielder Dalton Varsho to the Houston Astros. It was earlier today that Toronto acquired pitcher Jose Soriano in a trade with the Angels. Angels were busy. Not only did they deal Soriano, they sent outfielder Joe Adell to the Cleveland Guardians and reliever Brent Suter to the Atlanta Braves. Now, the big deal this afternoon had the Boston Red Sox acquiring Orioles catcher Adley Rutschman. The Orioles also sent outfielder Taylor Ward to the Mariners. The Brewers got pitcher Dustin May and reliever Jojo Romero from the Cardinals. Mets traded pitcher Luke Weaver to the Pirates. While The Athletic reports Rangers pitcher Jacob deGrom declined to waive his no-trade clause. A couple of other deals, the Marlins sent catcher Liam Hicks to the Rays. Phillies got second baseman Luis Arraez in a trade with the Giants. Bryce Harper is going to move to the outfield for Philadelphia. USC and Notre Dame will renew their college football rivalry starting in 2030.
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28: NASCAR Cup Series points leader Denny Hamlin isn't exactly thrilled that the final four-race stretch to the chase begins at Iowa Speedway this Sunday. With just two lackluster Iowa finishes, the Joe Gibbs Racing driver explains his deficiency there as an absence of muscle memory.
2: I'm a little worried about that one and kind of where our performance is. It's not really hard to change between big tracks and small tracks week to week. And your skill set has to change really overnight. So the minute you then switch from one track to another, how you drive and the way you make speed needs to change to acclimate to that racetrack. Each track, I have a memory of what it takes to be good at those places. Now, Iowa, I do not.
28: I'm Susie Armstrong. This is NASCAR Today on the Motor Racing Network.
3: I'm Ebo.
4: At the end of the day, it came down to this. None of the other teams that were involved wanted to give up their top prospect in any trade for a rental player, which Tarek Skubal is because he's going to be a free agent this offseason. At the end of the day, it came down to this. None of the other teams that were involved wanted to give up their top prospect in any trade for a rental player, which Tarek Skubal is because he's going to be a free agent this offseason.

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1: 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The City of Neenah Police Department is hosting its annual Neenah's Night Out on Tuesday, August 4th from 5 until 8 p.m. at Memorial Park in Neenah. 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There's a canine demonstration, a celebrity dunk tank, and a scheduled appearance and landing by the Theta Star helicopter. Special invitation to families in Menasha, Fox Crossing, and Neenah affected by the tornadoes, including free food at the event, courtesy of Community First Credit Union and Bergstrom Automotive. So please join us on Tuesday, August 4th from 5 until 8 p.m. at Memorial Park in Neenah for Neenah's Night Out.
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3: Well, it's day five for Packers training camp, and head coach Matt LaFleur said, as this team prepares for the 2026 season, the vibes are high.
4: Yeah, I think it's just the overall vibe we have in the building, and it's not just exclusive to our players. It's our coaching staff, our support staff. I think everybody's on the same page and pulling in

0: Scooball, obviously, in just the trade deadline. Let me just say, Rob from Stoddard, who I told him, like, hey, of a day to call, of a busy phone line day, this is the day. He put out a rant and a half the other night on his YouTube channel, the Rob Dog Sport Brief, by the way.
1: Okay.
0: My gosh. So, and I echo off a whole lot of it. Like, baseball is dying right now. We're seeing America's pastime in one of these summer spectacles for many. Just go down the drain like that in a snap of a finger. The Dodgers are trying to take over ball. Not only that, they picked up yet another. So it's like they have money left and right. It's Oprah. Hey, you get a player. You get a player. You get a player. And just like Rob from Stoddard, like Rob, though, I'm sick of it. I don't think we really have, if anything, much of a season. I think the lockout lasts at least a year plus. I'll keep it at that for my rant, Grant. I appreciate you. And enjoy the rest of your show. I have a mailbag for you later today, all right? Boom shakalaka. We'll see you later.
1: What is going on? No one. Also, Thomas, no one knows who that is. No one knows who Robin Stoddard is. I don't think baseball is dying. I think if the CBA had another 5 years on it, so we're not talking about a new collective bargaining agreement until 2031. It's not coloring anything that's happening right now. So consider everything we've seen at this deadline. Consider everything we've seen the last couple of years with the Dodgers doing what they've done and operating the way that they operate. If there was not an impending, you know, a potential labor stoppage, if the CBA was good for another 5 years, I don't know that I would be viewing it that way. I don't think I view it that way now. I think a villain is great for baseball. We're getting to the point now where I question if the villain is too strong. Sure. And obviously, I am personally invested because my team competes in the same conference, the same league as the Dodgers, right? The National League. If I was a Twins fan, maybe I'd feel differently. I'd probably want to throw myself in the river because that franchise is a joke and the owners are clueless. But, you know, different thing. If I was a Twins fan, I wouldn't have to worry myself with, oh my God, how are we going to beat the Dodgers? I would be asking things like, is Royce Lewis ever going to hit 250? You know, it would just be smaller potatoes. I wouldn't be so worried about the Dodgers. So our personal stake in the National League and the Dodgers, you know, being a playoff opponent of the Brewers, it seems like every couple of years, that colors things, that factors into things. I think it's good for baseball to have a villain. People are going to tune into the playoffs that wouldn't otherwise because of the Dodgers, to cheer against them or to see the spectacle or to cheer for them. No one's going to Dodger Stadium. I mean, it was empty last night, I saw. So that's, you know, fans in town at least can't be bothered until October. But people will watch on TV. I'll watch on TV because I want to cheer against them. I want to see if the, you know, respectfully, I want to see if Tarik Skubal's elbow is going to explode. I'm not cheering for it. I wouldn't cheer for it. I would never cheer for injuries publicly. Excuse me. Something in my throat. Like, I'll pull up, I'll watch the Dodgers, because I want to hate on them, because they're a villain. I think it's good for baseball. I think baseball and basketball, I think those two sports need villains. I don't think football needs a villain. It's nice sometimes. I think we create villains. I think we turned on the Chiefs so fast, we turned the Chiefs into a villain. I remember the second Super Bowl the Chiefs were in when they beat the Niners. People were, was that their first? First or their second? I can't remember. It doesn't matter. I thought it was maybe 2019. The first Super Bowl, everyone was pulling so hard for Andy Reid and Mahomes and Kelsey. Like, all of America was gunning so hard for the Chiefs to win that game. And then 2 or 3 years later, the country hates the Chiefs. Can't stand the Chiefs. We just create villains in football. I think in baseball and basketball, they need to be a bit more, I don't know, they need to be a bit more present. The Dodgers are a great villain. I think it's good for the sport. However, the lockout next year, I think the owners have had an axe to grind and have wanted to shift some power their way for a long time. And I think they will use this as an excuse. I don't know that they necessarily need to, but they will. 608-321-1670, Wisco Sports Show. Who's this? Hello, hello. Line number one.
2: Paul?
1: Yes.
2: Hi. This is Reed from Triple Falls.
1: Hey, Reed. What's going on?
2: Oh, not much. First off, I'm glad you came up to this part of the area. Wonderful, beautiful area.
1: Oh, it's beautiful. Went to went to the Sandbar on Saturday night. Went to Schusty's. Thank you. Yeah, I almost bought a hat, but none of them fit. I have a big melon. You don't care about that. My head size is not your problem, but I do love Chippewa Falls. Yes.
2: Yeah, I shoot trap for their team, for their bar, anyways. But anyways, completely forget about that part. I want to talk about though the Brewers and how. I don't think that a lot of people I'm seeing online saying we need to trade for a bat.
1: Mm-hmm.
2: When Jackson Chourio and everyone else has been so hot over recently. I mean, through 99 games, we had about 500 runs. We're averaging 5 a game. The bullpen can do its job, with especially the arms we added, with Dustin May, starting pitching. I think we'll be fine where we're at. So thanks for coming to Chippewa. Hope you come back soon.
1: I will be back. We were on the river all day yesterday. I'm sunburned, and I have felt better to start the week, but that's fine. I'm powered by the energy of the trade deadline. They do need a bat, I think, more than an arm. Ideally, you'd love both. I think they need both. I think when their offense is bad, it's worse than when their pitching is bad. I think the Brewers are a team that, over the last couple of years, have just engineered their way to a very high pitching floor. You know, even when they're not throwing their best bullpen arms, they stay in most games. When their offense has been bad, it's pretty brutal, and they've been shut out 3 times now in the second half, what, in a span of 2 weeks. It hasn't been great. Chourio looks pretty lost. Contreras, you know, this is nothing I haven't told you before. So I'm just going to go to a break. One Packers thing, and then we'll hit the deadline hard at 5 o'clock once it comes and goes, see if the Brewers get a buzzer-beater deal here.
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5: With a look at your news headlines on The Score, I'm Terry Kovarik. The Winnebago County Sheriff's Office releases the names of 3 people found dead in a Winneconne home. Deputies were dispatched to the 500 block of Division Street just before 7 Friday night for a welfare check. Inside, they found Jeffrey Mainkeep and his 2 daughters, 16-year-old Jalen and 11-year-old Lenora, dead. No information on their causes of death have been released, and investigation continues. Injuries related to storm damage cleanup are sending more people to the hospital. Sarah Milanowski with Theta Care Regional Medical Center, Nina, says chainsaw accidents and falls from ladders are behind the increase.
6: Safety is our number one priority. So if you are not sure of how to use an equipment or not experienced in using a chainsaw or don't have that second person to hold the ladder and be that spotter, we would just ask that you consider helping in a different way.
5: ThetaCare officials also recommend wearing appropriate protective equipment and getting a tetanus shot if you haven't already. And former Dallas Cowboys quarterback and Wisconsin native and CBS Sports commentator Tony Romo is off the air following a citation for OWI in Milwaukee County. And those are your latest news headlines. You're up to date, and now you know the score.
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8: 6 o'clock Eastern time is the Major League Baseball trade deadline, and the Cubs have just acquired pitcher Clay Holmes in a deal with the New York Mets. The Cubs get Holmes and outfielder Tyrone Taylor, the Mets getting infielder Jefferson Rojas as part of that deal. Another trade that just went down, White Sox got catcher Joey Bart from Atlanta. Orioles were busy today. They traded catcher Adley Rutschman to the Boston Red Sox and also sent outfielder Taylor Ward to the Mariners. Orioles just traded Tyler Wells, reliever, to the Tampa Bay Rays. Rays also got Marlins catcher Liam Hicks today, while the Guardians acquired outfielder Joe Adell from the Angels. Angels also dealt reliever Brent Suter to Atlanta. Brewers acquired starter Dustin May and reliever Jojo Romero from the Cardinals, while the Astros got outfielder Dalton Varsho from Toronto. USC and Notre Dame will renew their college football rivalry starting in 2030. Mauricio Pochettino has signed an extension with the U.S. men's national team. He'll be their manager through 2030.
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12: Christensen Heating and
13: This afternoon, bright sunshine. It is warmer and a little bit more humid. High temperatures in the low 80s today. Overnight tonight, mostly clear skies. Mild in the low 60s and remaining humid. Tomorrow, more scattered afternoon thunderstorms. Warm, humid, and breezy. From the WBAY First Alert Weather Center, I'm meteorologist Nolan Kane.

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13: The Brewers were involved, guys. The Brewers had an offer that there's some people around the league that have said that I've heard today. The Brewers had an offer. It was good. And in certain eyes, maybe people would have taken it. I don't know what the offer was, so I can't speak to that, unfortunately.
14: Kurt Hoge. Guys, they were in on Scooble. And I think they might have just got him, if not for this weird decision the Tigers made to ship him to L.A. come hell or high water. Like, he's going to be a Dodger. We're going to do right by him. And that move and the fact that the Brewers were not able to bring that home, I think largely in you know, no fault of their own, kind of colors how I view today. Dustin May is nice and will help them win games and will help keep their other young starting pitchers healthy. And that's important. And I think Romero will help, and I think Sensatella will help. He just got a nice little group of reinforcements, but the Cubs added a lot of really good players, and the Pirates added a couple. And the Padres got better, and the Dodgers clearly got better. And the Brewers still gave up their 11 to 13 prospects, which I'm not crying for, but wouldn't you feel better? Wouldn't you feel more effective if those prospects were part of a package to bring in Tarek Skubal? Because I think they could have been. You would have needed a little bit more, but if you're giving up 11 and 13, let's push a little bit more and get a player, I don't know, that like could really raise your ceiling in the postseason instead of Dustin May is probably fine. But you're paying a premium anyway, so you might as well pay a premium.

0: See, man, who's he gonna trade Miller to? What's gonna happen? Oh my goodness. No, he doubles down and triples down. I love that AJ Preller still has this like weird mad genius aspect to him. The Red Sox, man, are scary. They made some really good moves today. And also sneakily, you know, Doyle and Castillo, watch out for the Southside White Sox, man. No one's talking about the moves that they've been making, and they're already in first place in that division. You've seen already another team punt in that division. The Royals have punted in that division. Now they just got to deal with two more, and that's the Twins, who I have no faith in, and the Guardians, who, listen, they might make the playoffs, but they'll lose in the first round based on every time I've seen it happen.
1: He's Cody Decker, 97.1 The Fan. He's also got a podcast, The Regulars, which I believe is going to be recorded momentarily. So check him out
0: live,
1: at Decker 6.
0: Baby, 20 minutes from now, live.
1: Cody, always appreciate it, man. There he is. Cody Decker giving us his insight on the MLB trade deadline. Those Brewers that have won so many championships that he reminded us of, they are about to get underway. Brandon Sproat about to start for the Milwaukee Brewers. We'll update you on what's going on at Yankee Stadium and Citizens Bank Park. Also, another thought on our game of the night at Wrigley Field, the Dodgers taking on the Cubs.
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8: I think a lot of people checked out so fast by the end of the last season that I think some people still think Doc Rivers may be the head coach of the Bucks. 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
9: 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And done with.
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11: Well, it's day 5 for Packers training camp, and head coach Matt LaFleur said, as this team prepares for the 2026 season, the vibes are high.
12: Yeah, I think it's just the overall vibe we have in the building, and it's not just exclusive to our players. 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
11: Turning to the Brewers, they could not complete the sweep of the Los Angeles Angels, losing 3-0 yesterday afternoon. The Brewers could not get much offensively going. Starting pitcher Jacob Mizorowski, though, went 7 innings, giving up 2 hits, 2 earned runs, and striking out 10. Mizorowski now has extended his franchise record of double-digit strikeout games to 10, even with a bad mound in Los Angeles. Here's more from the Miz.
13: When you got an inch down, it was rock hard. 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Now I got to do my job.
14: How do you do that?
13: 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I mean, that's all you can do. You got to figure out a way.
14: Is that an injury risk for that at all?
13: Yeah, of course. There's always an injury risk.
11: The Brewers sit with the best record in baseball at 69-42. They're back into action at American Family Field tonight when they welcome in the Pirates for a 6:40 first pitch.
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